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3: Spain beat Argentina to win the 2026 World Cup 1-0 in extra time in East Rutherford, New Jersey. A reaction in Madrid. Up on the podium with Spain's King Philippe and Mexican President Claudia Sheinbaum, Canadian Premier Mark Carney awarding medals to the winning players, President Trump. If Israeli Prime Minister Benjamin Netanyahu comes to New York City for the UN General Assembly in September, Mayor Zohran Mamdani would like to order his arrest, if it's legal, as a war criminal, he tells the New York Times. Widespread flight delays this weekend are blamed on severe weather. ABC's Morgan Norwood on the mess in New York.
4: How deep is this water? Oh my God, oh!
5: Cars pushing through the floodwaters. In Woodside, Queens, residents wading through knee-deep water. And in Jersey City, New Jersey, relentless rain sending water up to the tires of cars. On Long Island, powerful winds whipping through the area. Torrential rains pummeling parts of upstate New York, toppling trees and scattering branches. Major airlines issuing travel waivers to passengers.
3: A 5.5 magnitude earthquake shook the Andes region of Peru, killing at least six people, say Peruvian officials, dozens of others injured. Among the things that could affect stock prices this week, initial jobless claims. Chuck Sievertson, ABC News.
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10: Lows dip down to about 65 tonight under partly cloudy skies. South winds 5 to 10 miles per hour. More clouds than sun tomorrow. Slight chance of thunderstorms. Daytime highs approaching 85. Lows level off around 68 tomorrow night. Chance of thunderstorms. I'm meteorologist Paul Frombly with your weatherology forecast on WHBY. Right now, 83.
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12: This is Lee Habib, and this is Our American Stories, the show where America is the star and the American people. He was one of the greatest coaches of the 20th century. Behind a stone face and beneath his trademark fedora was a brilliant football mind. As head coach of the Dallas Cowboys for 29 years, Tom Landry compiled an impressive record of 13 division titles, 5 Super Bowl appearances, and 2 championships. The Cowboys would eventually be dubbed America's team. Here he is with his own story.
13: I was raised at Mission, Texas, which is right up from Brownsville there, about 60 miles. And I was raised during the Depression years in the 30s. My dad was an automobile mechanic. He owned his own garage. He was fire chief of Mission Volunteer Fire Department for about 40 years. Great civic leader. And we had 6 in our family, and My family really, they taught me values. We were just about a half a block from the Methodist Church. My dad was superintendent of Sunday schools, so I had to go to Sunday school every Sunday. I didn't care to go. But we didn't pray, you know, in our home, except maybe when we had company or Thanksgiving or something. We didn't ever read the Bible. I never read the Bible. But my parents taught me to go to church, that was important. And I always went to church. But, you know, when you're in the 30s, I'd never been out of the Rio Grande Valley but one time by the time I was a senior in high school. Because when you're in Depression years, anybody's been through the Depression, you know you don't travel far because you don't have much money. But I knew to get out of the valley that I had to use, if I ever wanted to climb that ladder of success that I think America offers everybody, I was going to have to do it in football. And so I started planning and thinking about football and doing everything I could to be a football player. And I got a chance to go to the University of Texas, and I made the team, and I was really excited. First time I'd ever been on campus at University of Texas. And then I went in the service. I flew B-17s over Europe for 30 missions during World War II before I came back to the University of Texas. And we had some great teams there at University of Texas. With Bobby Lane was our quarterback. You know, we beat Alabama in the Sugar Bowl, beat Georgia in the Orange Bowl. But the thing I discovered at that time was that I wasn't reaching the fulfillment and the peace of mind that I thought you ought to have after you have that kind of success. Because we had some good football teams, and I was kind of felt like I was climbing to the top of the world. And my only rationalization was I hadn't been to the top yet. And so when I went in professional football with the New York Giants, I became a player, and I made all pro even one year, and we won the World Championship in 1957 against the Chicago Bears, beating 47-7 in Yankee Stadium. And there we are on the top of the world, you know, and I still, after all the excitement, I still had that emptiness and that restlessness, and I couldn't understand why that was. So I wanted to get out of football. Mm-hmm. I had gotten another degree at the University of Houston while I was playing with the Giants. I went to school during the off season. I got an industrial engineering degree, and so I wanted to go into management. And a Christian met me, a friend of mine on the street, and I told him what I was going to do. I'm going to get out of football. You know, it wasn't fulfilling. I want to get into business. Well, he knew immediately what was wrong with me when I told him the story. And he said, how about attending a Bible study that meets at the hotel? And my first reaction was, well, I knew the Christmas story and the Easter story. You know, I didn't have to go study the Bible. I've been to church every Sunday. But he was very persistent, and I went. And I never forget it, because we were studying in Matthew, the Sermon on the Mount, and Jesus was saying, do not be anxious about your life, what you shall eat or drink, or about your body, what you shall put on. Is not life more than food, and body more than clothing? Seek first the kingdom of God and his righteousness, and all these things will be given to you. Well, boy, I got excited. That's the first time that I ever had any inkling of even what the gospel is all about. You know, and even in my young years in the Bible, just that time, I realized I didn't know that you were saved by faith, you know. Yeah. I went through the Romans there, and boy, it talked about everyone's sin and falls short of the glory of God, and we're dead in sin, and Christ died on the cross. Well, finally, I came to what the gospel of Jesus Christ is all about in 1 Corinthians 15, 3 and 4, where it said that Christ died on the cross, he was buried, and he rose again. Mm-hmm. And I accepted Christ right there. I realized right then that life was really a matter of priorities. Unless God is first in your life, you know, and your family, of course, is going to come very close when that happens, and your business is in third place, you're not a Christian. So I had football all those years that I was trying to climb that ladder of success to get the peace of mind and all. Mm. And only when I accepted Christ did that come to me. The peace was there. And St. Augustine said it this way. He says, hearts are restless, O God, until they find their rest in thee. Well, that was my story. And I tell you, I've heard many athletes have conversion stories, and they all follow the same pattern. Football becomes everything. They think that's what life's all about. If you reach the top, you'd have everything. But when you reach your top, you don't have everything. It doesn't mean you shouldn't achieve. Mm-hmm. There's nothing wrong with achieving and being the best that you can be. Mm-hmm. But boy, it's a lot different when Christ is number one and you succeed. Because that's what the whole life's about. And so that was tremendous for me. And I was 34 years old then, one year before I took over the Dallas Cowboys as a head coach, was when that took place. And it had really nothing to do with success. I had great success before I played and great success after. Mm-hmm. But it's a peace of mind that you have. And even when I took over the Cowboys, when I didn't think I was going to make it, you know, I still...

0: My goodness, it was a fundamental part of Tom Landry's personal transformation. He had chased success. He had thought, the next mountaintop, that's what'll make me happy. Gotta go play ball. Flew missions in Europe, B-17s. There's nothing he didn't do. Into the pros, wins a championship. Still that feeling of restlessness. And then he bumps into that Christian who says, come to a Bible study. The story of Tom Landry, the story of his personal spiritual journey, here on Our American Stories. 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
3: 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Terry Kavarik and I will have the latest in news. First Alert meteorologist David Ernst says smoke will just keep hanging around. And we'll hear from the stars of an upcoming movie based on the life of Hollywood legend Jimmy Stewart.
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Winston Churchill made 16 visits to America in his lifetime. He traveled here as a soldier, a tourist, and a lecturer. But the late

0: Prime Minister's visit to America in 1941 as a wartime leader was his most important. The story of that trip back in the winter of 1941 and the speech to Congress the day after Christmas is worth telling. It revealed a lot about not just Churchill's status as a statesman, but as a salesman. The day after the Japanese attack on Pearl Harbor, Churchill, who just turned 67, packed his bags and headed for the United States. It would be the most important sales trip of his life, and perhaps the most important sale of the 20th century. As Dr. Larry Arn of Hillsdale College said in his speech there, "With the fall of France, Britain stood alone, decisively inferior in military power to the Nazis. The only thing that could save it was the English Channel and entry into the war by the United States." No one understood that stark reality better than Churchill. It was why he was on a boat crossing the Atlantic so soon after one of America's darkest hours. His plan: strengthen relations with President Roosevelt, Congress, and the American public, and prepare them for the exigencies of an extended and difficult war. It was a long trip of 10 days through cold, storm-tossed seas. It was a dangerous one, too. U-boats filled the Atlantic. There were serious concerns about Churchill's safety, but he was not deterred. This was the work that could not be done on a phone. Churchill's boat docked in Norfolk, Virginia. Just 2 weeks after the attack on Pearl Harbor, he flew to National Airport in Washington, D.C., where President Roosevelt himself greeted him. The two would bond over a few days of drinking and smoking while Churchill prepared his remarkable speech, which portions of which you're about to hear. Here is how things started the day after Christmas in 1941. Here is then Prime Minister Winston Churchill.
1: The fact that my American forebears have for so many generations played their part in the life of the United States, that here I am, an Englishman, welcomed in your midst, makes this experience one of the most moving and thrilling in my life, which is already long and has not been entirely uneventful. I wish indeed that my mother, whose memory I cherish across the veil of years, could have been here to see.
0: And Churchill's mother, of course, born in Brooklyn. Churchill then made clear that our countries were connected by much more than a common language.
1: I may confess, however, that I do not feel quite like a fish out of water in a legislative assembly where English is spoken. I'm a child of the House of Commons. I was brought up in my father's house to believe in democracy, trust the people. Therefore, I have been in full harmony all my life with the tides which have flowed on both sides of the Atlantic against privilege and monopoly, and I have steered confidently towards the Gettysburg ideal of government of the people, by the people, for the people.
0: He then addressed our very best angels, more certain about the true character of America than many of our own leaders today.
1: The United States have been attacked and set upon by three most powerfully armed dictator states, the greatest military power in Europe, the greatest military power in Asia. Japan, Germany, and Italy have all declared and are making war upon you, and a quarrel is open which can only end in their overthrow or yours. But here in Washington, in these memorable days, I have found an Olympian fortitude, which far from being based upon complacency, is only the mask of an inflexible purpose and the proof of a sure, well-grounded confidence in the final outcome.
0: The speech then took a tough turn as Churchill walked Congress and the American people through the difficulties of the task ahead and the nature of our enemies, calling them wicked men that will stop at nothing that violence or treachery can suggest. Churchill then spoke of the rough path forward and invoked Scripture to close this part of the speech. No one knew better than Churchill that there was a great spiritual battle ahead.
1: Some people may be startled or momentarily depressed when, like your president, I speak of a long and a hard war. Our peoples would rather know the truth, somber though it be. And after all, when we are doing the noblest work in the world, not only defending our hearths and homes, but the cause of freedom in every land, the question of whether deliverance comes in 1942 or 1943 or 1944 falls into its proper place in the grand proportions of human history. Sure I am that this day, now, we are the masters of our fate, that the task which has been set us is not above our strength, that its pangs and toils are not beyond our endurance. As long as we have faith in our cause and an unconquerable willpower, salvation will not be denied us.
0: Churchill closed out his speech to the American people by invoking the spiritual dimension of the battle one last time and the common values the two great allies, England and America, shared.
1: If you will allow me to use other language, I will say that he must indeed have a blind soul who cannot see that some great purpose and design is being worked out here below, of which we have the honor to be the faithful servants. It is not given to us to peer into the mysteries of the future. Still I avow my hope and faith, sure and inviolate, that in the days to come, the British and American peoples will, for their own safety and for the good of all, walk together in majesty, in justice, and in peace.
0: Churchill responded to the roaring crowd by flashing the V for victory sign that would become his signature gesture. On New Year's Day, Roosevelt and Churchill visited nearby Mount Vernon to lay a wreath on the tomb of our nation's first president and one of our greatest warriors, George Washington. On January 14th, 1942, after nearly a month away from home, Churchill left for war-torn London with one of his greatest victories. The late Churchill biographer Sir Martin Gilbert was at Hillsdale College in 2006 and said these words, "It would take the new world, the United States, to rescue the old and emerge as the defenders of freedom." The story of Churchill's 1941 Christmastime speech is always brought to us by the folks at Hillsdale College, all of our history stories, here on Our American Stories.
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13: 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The Common Council ties at 6 on a vote to renew the ordinance for another year following a 6-month trial run last winter and spring. Just one student was cited for truancy in the Appleton Area School District last school year.
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0: This is Our American Stories, and our next story comes to us courtesy of Rick Mixter, a shipwreck researcher and diver who's explored over 130 shipwrecks, one of which is the subject of this story on the most famous shipwreck on the Great Lakes. Here's our own Monty Montgomery with a story.
14: When we think of the word lake, we often think of a calm, placid, and small body of water. But the Great Lakes are anything but that.
15: People underestimate them. You know, it literally, they think they're ponds. They think that they're, you know, they're much smaller than the ocean. And the truth is that the Great Lakes span over 1,000 miles. You know, Lake Superior is immense. And unfortunately, it has these jagged shoals that, unlike the ocean, it's confined. So these shoals bounce waves back and forth, and these confused waves on the Great Lakes tend to really mess with ships and make it very difficult to navigate in a storm.
14: And the results of these confused seas have often been deadly.
15: There's a huge argument on how many shipwrecks are on the Great Lakes because it's really hard to judge. This, most of the time we would put it to, you know, insurance settlements. Let's look at Lloyd's of London or other places that paid out, but we don't know if they were recovered. If you said on the bottom, most people would probably throw out a number between 6,000 and 10,000 shipwrecks that are still on the bottom.
14: But out of all these shipwrecks, there's one that has been etched into the collective consciousness of the people of the Great Lakes, the Edmund Fitzgerald. And there's a reason for that.
15: Fitzgerald is famous for two words, Gordon Lightfoot. It's literally a wreck that I think would have been forgotten if not for a Canadian songwriter who took the story and turned it into a 7.5 minute song that went to number 2 on the charts. And once that happened, it became enamored not only by the people of the Great Lakes, it became their song, played every November. Every time you turn on the radio, somebody plays it at that time because of the gales of November and to remember the crew. Nobody argues that it's not Gordon Lightfoot. It is the largest shipwreck on the Great Lakes by a couple hundred feet. The Fitzgerald was 729 feet long and lost with all hands, which was part of the mystery, I think, that captivated even Gordon Lightfoot, and that's why it kind of became a story. How in 1975 could you have a 700-foot freighter with 29 men completely vanish? Fitzgerald was one of the last of the ships built in Michigan, which we used to have an amazing shipbuilding prowess. We were number one on the Great Lakes for years, just a massive ship. I mean, it was the flagship for Columbia Transportation. So when it was launched, not only was she the biggest, but she was well appointed. She had the best skipper, according to Columbia, the best cook, because they would entertain many of the steel companies like National Steel's president, or, you know, bigwigs would come on board, bring their family along, and, you know, it would have inside J.L. Hudson Company, the famous Hudson store, had all of the appointments inside. So your beds, all of the furniture, which had to be custom cut to fit the canter of the floor of the Fitzgerald, which was, you know, slightly rounded. They had to cut the legs of the beds to fit correctly. So it was the flagship. It was the ship that everybody wanted to be assigned to, and it was certainly the ship that gave out many rides to people. It was also fast. They called it the Toledo Express because it made that run so quickly.
14: And for the next 17 years, the Edmund Fitzgerald would continue to make that trip from Superior, Wisconsin to Detroit, laden with iron ore. And there was no reason to expect that on November 9th, 1975, her trip under the command of Captain Ernest McSorley would go any differently.
15: It was a Sunday, and it was in Superior, Wisconsin on a beautiful day. And Jack McCarthy, the first mate, would be in charge of telling the guys, you know, all the loading, make sure that the ship was loaded evenly, and which they would go underneath a gravity-fed dock, and it would actually spill these round taconite pellets into the cargo hold, which they took 26,000 tons. This is where Gordon Lightfoot was wrong on a couple of accounts in his song. He said fully loaded for Cleveland, but it wasn't fully loaded. It was less than two-thirds loaded because she was actually going to River Rouge, near the area to the Zug Island. And in order to get into that slip, she couldn't carry all of her cargo because she would hit bottom in the Detroit River. So not fully loaded, not going to Cleveland, actually going into the Detroit area with a load of iron ore that would eventually become automobiles. And they take off into a beautiful day. And as they do, McSorley in the pilot house actually sees that a big storm is coming up. He's got a radio that he can get reports through, and he's a weather ship. So he takes his observations and adds them to the weather reports to help forecasters try to develop where the storm's going to go. And it's quickly ascertained that he's going to get a storm that's going to come right through from Oklahoma all the way up to Marquette. And so he starts to calculate how long that would take and uses the forecast that he's getting given as well, and has to determine what he's going to do.
14: But McSorley was a well-seasoned captain, and the coming storm likely didn't faze him too much, despite some of the reservations he may have had on the ship.
15: McSorley had been a skipper that had been on the Great Lakes for years and years and worked his way up to the Edmund Fitzgerald. He was very stern from the people that I talked to, very matter-of-fact guy. As we talked to a third mate in my documentary called The Fitzgerald Investigations, he remembered going through a Lake Superior storm with just 10-foot waves where the Fitzgerald would flex so crazily, unlike any ship he had been on. And he looked at McSorley and he said, man, should it be bending like this? And McSorley said, sometimes it scares me. So literally, he knew that this ship was different than other ships. He knew that it would flex in these storms. But because as a part-time job, he did hull inspection, he was very well versed in the strength of these ships. And he unfortunately pushed the Fitzgerald way beyond its means. As I did the investigation documentary, I found the Coast Guard looked into it. They looked at 10 years at the Sioux Locks, the worst storms that ever happened up until 1975. And the one ship that kept pushing every storm and made it through the locks during those gales was the Edmund Fitzgerald. So he was a rough weather skipper. He pushed the heck out of the ship, and it eventually broke because of it.
14: So the Fitzgerald pushed forward, and soon they would get company to ride out the storm with, in the form of the Arthur M. Anderson, another Laker captained by Bernie Cooper.
15: And Cooper also is these guys are experienced meteorologists. They have to be. Their lives depend on it. And they start to figure out when the storm will come and what they're going to do. As they pass Isle Royale, they've got a place that they can hide there from these northwest winds that are starting to build. They continue going, but they take the northern route. The northern route goes closer to Canada. Jokingly, some of the sailors call that the scenic route, because otherwise you might not ever see land. As you go around the Keweenaw would be the last spot as you make that long haul past Marquette and make your way to the Sioux Locks and Whitefish Bay. But as they're going up, they go all the way past Otterhead in a second spot that they could throw out their anchor. Because it's so close to the Canadian shore, the waves can't build there, so you're pretty safe. You could wait it out. But they didn't. They decided they were going to make it for Whitefish Bay. They thought that the storm would take an extra hour to get to them, and they were wrong. As they got past Caribou, it was the worst the storm could be, and they were in the absolute worst place they should be on Lake Superior, where those winds now could build the entire length of the lake and crash into the ship, and crash into them in the stern and on their starboard side. So if they had any problems at all, they were going to get into real trouble there, and that's what happened to Fitzgerald.
0: And you're listening to Rick Mixter tell the story of the wreck of the Edmund Fitzgerald. As he put it, how in 1975 could you have a 729-foot freighter with 29 men completely vanish? The answer to that question, you'll hear it after these messages here on Our American Story.
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0: And we continue with Our American Stories and our story of the Edmund Fitzgerald. When we last left off, Captain McSorley and his crew were battling the brutal storm on Lake Superior alongside another ship, the Arthur M. Anderson. Here's Rick Mixter with the rest of the story.
15: As the Fitz is going past Caribou, it realizes it has some kind of problem. They looked down the deck and they could see that at least one of their vents was missing. These look like mushrooms that are on the deck. And they're very large, and they're used to equalize the pressure below decks. But of course, Fitz has two-thirds of a cargo in there. Well, as he noticed that one of those is missing, he also finds out from his engineers that he's taking on water. So they're running their pumps to try to keep that water out. He also mentioned something really unique. He says our fence rail is down. And that has been interpreted in a couple different ways. The fence rail could be the guide rails that are on the side of the ship, that perhaps some piece of debris came on, smashed its vent off, and also damaged that part of the rail. So he's radioing back and forth to the Anderson that he's got these problems, and then all of a sudden mentions his radars are out. And he was worried because the McSorley had noticed that out of Whitefish Bay, there were several saltwater ships, and including a big freighter called the William Clay Ford, and another one that were trying to get out of Whitefish Bay, and he worried he'd get into a collision situation in the blinding snow that was happening. So he asked the Anderson to keep an eye out for them because his radars were out. So he's going blindly into this storm. The Anderson is now trying to close the distance because the Fitzgerald, being a faster boat, was a mile or several miles ahead of them. The last broadcast came from Morgan Clark, the first mate on board the Anderson, who asked the Fitzgerald, "How are you making out with your problems?" And the Fitzgerald, McSorley, answered back, "We are holding our own." And unfortunately, in a blinding snow squall, the Fitzgerald disappears. It disappears from radar because the blinding snow also blinded the radar out. When it finally clears, Anderson can't see the Fitzgerald, and now their job is trying to notify the Coast Guard that a 729-foot freighter is missing.
1: The last time that you talked to him, at what time that was, Willis?
2: I asked him how he was making out with his problem. He said he lost those vents and he had a lift, and he said he was holding his own. The last time I talked with him, he said he was holding his own, and that's the last time I lost contact after that.
15: Nobody wanted to believe that the Fitzgerald was gone, especially the Coast Guard. And we're very lucky that immediately the Coast Guard started recording all of these conversations. So we actually have the conversations as the Cooper is trying to tell the Coast Guard that they have missed the Fitzgerald. So here the Anderson is now making the safety of Whitefish Bay after now 29 guys have been lost. A massive steel modern freighter has been lost to the storm, and they call the Coast Guard, who tells them, "We don't have a ship that can go out there." So the Coast Guard has to convince the captain of the Anderson that just witnessed this freighter sinking to turn around, come out of the safety of Whitefish Bay, and go back into that killer storm. And he definitely did not want to do that. Right from the radio broadcast, we hear Cooper say, you know, there's going to be two of us on the bottom. You know, he really believed going back out there was going to be, you know, a bad mistake, but he knew he was the only choice, so they went back out there. You know, at that time, it was 60-mile-an-hour winds. It was going to take him 2 hours to go 17 miles with those intense winds that blowing right against them. And I don't think they believed that anybody would survive it, you know, with big 30-foot waves and water temperatures that were just above freezing. There really wasn't much chance, and unfortunately, it was a futile attempt. But I think that was the spirit of the lakes. You do what you can. First, make sure your crew is going to survive it, and then, you know, if you can safely do it, you go out there and make the rescue. And he did, to the truest tradition of sailors, you know, try to find those guys. But unfortunately, you know, as we know, nobody survived and no bodies were found.
14: Then came the task of actually finding the final resting place of the Fitzgerald on the bottom of Lake Superior.
15: It didn't take them very long, so they used this robot called the Curve 3 to not only find it, but to secure it. The Curve 3 came out, and they flew that down to 550 feet. And as they saw the bow, they noticed it was upright, but as they went around the stern section, which was broken over 100 feet away, they noticed that the lettering was upside down, and the Coast Guard investigators immediately thought the ROV, or the robot, was inverted. And the pilot said, "No, it's not. This is the back section, 200 feet of the Edmund Fitzgerald, that was upside down." So the horrible act of it tearing apart somewhere in the water column actually flipped the entire stern upside down. And the bow section is resting proudly upright on the bottom, where you can actually see every deck in the pilot house as well.
14: And there the Fitzgerald sat, a gravesite for her 29 crew, none of which were ever recovered. Immediately there were questions on why this modern lake freighter sank, and these questions still brew today. Did she hit bottom? Did she get hit by a rogue wave? Or did her hatch covers cave in? Answers were hard to find, as the wreck site was soon protected by the Canadian government at the request of the families of the victims. So very few people have actually seen the wreck. But in 1994, Rick did.
15: In 94, we took the submersible Delta, which had been famous for diving the Lusitania. And we went down in this two-man yellow submarine, and I was the third dive on the Delta expedition. When you dive a shipwreck, you get down to it, and if you're free diving it or you're doing it on scuba equipment where you don't have a submarine around you, you can actually go up to it and touch it. You know, the cold steel and the immense size of these vessels is what really becomes apparent to you. The Fitzgerald was surreal in the fact that I was down 500 feet. The light stopped at about 250, so it's pitch black beyond, you know, whatever you have on board your submarine, which we had lots of lights. So it becomes very surreal. As you look through the porthole, you can see glimpses of the ship, but not the whole ship at the same time. So as we went past the name, the letters are, you know, over a foot and a half tall. I'm trying to remember exactly how big they were, but that's what first captured my mind. Was it said Edmund Fitzgerald, and it was horribly torn up on the port side. So the collision with the bottom had just ripped apart the spar deck from the side of the ship, and the name had been scratched up and beat up so badly that it took my breath away. And as we went around the bow, and to see the bow was actually bent almost 90 degrees, the force of the storm was just incredible. And then the tiny details, as you'd see a blanket hanging out of the pilot house, or you go up to the top and you'd see the radars that were, you know, Panasonic on top. It's a plastic, like just a little sliver of plastic ripped off, and the wires were just there. So you start to piece together the story from that. Each one of those pieces not only awed me, but, you know, you were just so excited to see this great shipwreck. And then when I came up, we actually had power left in the submarine. And so it was decided that the owner of the tugboat, who we were renting from, would actually get to take his son down there for a look. And we were eating lunch, and we got a report from the submarine through the sonophone, the sound waves from it's like a radio that goes through water. And we found out that they found a missing crewman. So we went from this incredible high of me just visiting the most famous shipwreck on the Great Lakes, the largest shipwreck on the Great Lakes at 550 feet down, to a horrible low of, oh my God, there are 29 people that were lost there. You lose that connection, I think, because you're in the sub and you're safe. When you're diving, it's really apparent that these shipwrecks are, you know, this is a final grave, because you have this water around you and you've got to be so careful when you're scuba diving to do that. I never lost that connection, but I think I did on the Fitzgerald because I felt so protected in the submarine. But that immediately was erased when they found a first missing crewman, a body lying off of the bow of the shipwreck wearing a life jacket. There's nothing more sobering than that. And instantly we were transported back to, this is a gravesite

0: The day after the wreck, the Mariners Church in Detroit rang its bell 29 times for each of the crewmen lost. And this ceremony continues in Michigan today with the ship's actual bell, raised in 1995 and kept at Whitefish Point. But for the families of those lost on November 10th, 1975, the Edmund Fitzgerald is more than just a song. It's a tragedy that will always be remembered.
1: And great job, as always, to Monty Montgomery. A terrific job producing that piece. And a real special thanks to Rick Mixter, who, as you can tell, doing what he does is more than a vocation. It's his life. The story of the Edmund Fitzgerald here on Our American Story.
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4: Including Jordan, Bahrain, and Kuwait. Jordan's army saying in a statement Sunday, three missiles launched from Iran fell in several locations in the country.
5: ABC's Marcus Moore, Energy Secretary Chris Wright on the Iran war.
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7: This war of choice has been a disaster. 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
5: Both on ABC's This Week. Another U.S. service member's death this weekend in the Middle East was in northern Iraq yesterday, says the U.S. military, during a controlled detonation of an unexploded downed Iranian drone. The U.S. military says unidentified remains have been located in the search for a missing service member in Jordan, where two others were killed in an Iranian strike on Friday. Oil prices higher again as the war escalates. U.S. oil trading at $85, global oil $91, both up 3%. National average of a gallon of regular gasoline, $3.96, says Gas Buddy. 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
5: If Israeli Prime Minister Netanyahu comes to New York City for the UN General Assembly in September, Mayor Zoran Mamdani would like to order his arrest, if it's legal, as a war criminal, he tells the New York Times.
13: Look, I believe that Prime Minister Netanyahu belongs in The Hague. He's a war criminal who has been charged by the International Criminal Court.
5: In this hard-hit Peruvian city in the Andes, they're picking up after a 5.5 magnitude earthquake. Officials report at least 6 dead, no word how many missing. New potential tropical storm threat.
14: Her name will be Bertha, expected to come around the Gulf Coast, first affecting the Florida Gulf Coast, then heading west all the way out to Texas. The system is currently disorganized south of Panama City, Florida. The National Hurricane Center has issued a tropical storm watch for the Florida Panhandle. They worry about flash flooding later through Thursday in Florida, Alabama, Mississippi, and Louisiana. Wayne Cabot, ABC News.
5: Police say 10 people were injured by gunfire, including the suspected shooter Saturday night in the Tucson, Arizona Entertainment District. Officer Frank Magus.
15: Tucson Fire Department personnel responded, assisted in rendering medical aid, and transported all of those victims to an area hospital. Right now, the investigation is continuing. It is a rather large crime scene, as you can imagine.
5: He says officer body cams should help the investigation. Spain beat Argentina 1-0 to be 2026 World Cup champs. Chuck Sievertson, ABC News.
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19: Lows dip down to about 65 tonight under partly cloudy skies, south winds 5 to 10 miles per hour. More clouds than sun tomorrow. Slight chance of thunderstorms. Daytime highs approaching 85. Lows level off around 68 tomorrow night. Chance of thunderstorms. I'm meteorologist Paul Frombly with your weatherology forecast on WHBY. Right now, 83.
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0: Welcome to Intelligent Medicine, America's foremost program on health, medicine, and nutrition, featuring the latest on both conventional and alternative therapies. Now, here's Dr. Ronald Hoffman.
1: Welcome back to another hour of the weekend edition of Intelligent Medicine. I'm Dr. Ronald Hoffman. 877-726-8255 is our number. When you call that number, you'll be prompted to record a question. And so let's hear one of those questions.
2: I am a 70-year-old woman who's been following Intelligent Medicine for decades and have a tremendous knowledge of supplements and things that can be helpful in aging. I recently married a man, 76 years old, who is totally open to supplements and natural approaches, yet he has great difficulty swallowing pills. To accommodate him, I have been purchasing both gummies and liquid versions of supplements. And I was wondering about their effectiveness and bioavailability compared to taking capsules or tablets. Thank you. I look forward to your answer.
1: Okay, well, thanks for being an adherent of Intelligent Medicine for such a long time. And I'm going to award you an honorary PhD in medicine and nutrition for having been such a long-term listener. So you'll be receiving that in the mail. Okay, great that you are attempting to help your new husband initiate him into the world of supplementation. So the answer to your question, you know, what is the effectiveness of gummies versus liquids versus capsules and tablets, is it depends. It depends. So there are examples of things that don't translate that well from tablets to powders or liquids. So, for example, a multivitamin. Well, a multivitamin that's encapsulated or in a tablet, you swallow it, it opens up in your stomach, and you know, unless you have a lot of reflux, you don't notice the bitter taste of some of the nutrients in the multi. When you make a powder, you're going to get sometimes some unpleasant taste effects. And so often in the powders or liquids, they offer those, but they're weaker forms. They're kind of diluted forms of the nutrients that you get if you just swallowed a tablet. So maybe that doesn't translate so well. On the other hand, there are some things that are ideal in powders. For example, creatine. I take 5 to 10 grams or 5 to 10,000 milligrams of creatine every day. I put it in a shake. It's pretty innocuous. It doesn't have a harm, you know, doesn't have adverse taste characteristics. And it's a lot easier than taking 10 or 20 500 milligram carnitine capsules or pills, creatine capsules or pills. So it's also, on the other hand, creatine is being offered in gummies, but an analysis of the creatine gummies shows that they don't really deliver that much in the way of creatine. It's that creatine is an ingredient, but it's hard to put the requisite amounts of creatine into a gummy. On the other hand, gummies are an ideal way to take urolithin A in the MitoPure product, because it doesn't take much, and you can make a sugar-free, pretty nice-tasting gummy that you take a couple of times a day, and that's a way that you can get your urolithin A. So what I'm saying, in essence, is it's a little complicated, and it might behoove you to meet with a medical nutritionist or a nutritionally-oriented physician and, you know, talk a little bit about your husband's specific needs. Does he have any underlying medical conditions or vulnerabilities? What's he trying to achieve? Does general prevention, or are there certain conditions that he's trying to stave off? And then to get some advice on, you know, what are some of the alternatives to the tablets or capsules that he has trouble swallowing? And if there are some viable alternatives. And again, it varies by the type of nutrient. So, you know, sounds a little self-serving, like, yeah, go see a health professional. But I think that does offer some clarity because there are a lot of claims in the marketplace. You can say, well, this is a great, you know, this powder or this liquid gives you everything you need. And but then if you drill down, you may see that the amounts are not really equivalent to the amounts that you'd get taking a capsule or a tablet. So the answer is, yeah, it's a little complicated. But thanks for your question and thanks for listening. And really hope that you can initiate your husband appropriately into the wonderful world of supplements. 877-726-8255 is our number. And this item, it's kind of a curious item. Pete Hegseth, controversial guy who heads up the Defense Department, or, you know, they still call it in this, it's interesting, they still call it in the Washington Post the Defense Department, but they've redubbed the Defense Department the Department of War. And it's kind of a whole sort of newly initiated aggressive attitude about the military, which is a correction to what was alleged to be the wussified military under Biden and previous presidents. So they're trying to revolutionize the ethos of the military. You see Pete Hegseth, you know, doing push-ups and pull-ups and, you know, leading the troops in exercise. And they're trying to root out woke ideology.

it's kind of an interesting notion is, you know, at the age of 30, you got to worry about low testosterone. And the answer is maybe you should be concerned about low testosterone. Testosterone is having a moment these days as there's more and more acceptance of testosterone replacement therapy, both in the conventional arena, but also in kind of like the gray market. You know, you could just dial up, you know, some of the online purveyors of medications, and after a quick visit and filling out a checklist, you can get your testosterone prescription. And so this is in the wake of some studies that show that testosterone is less prone to cause A, cardiovascular disease, and B, prostate cancer. There are actually studies that vindicate testosterone replacement. The question is, when do you need testosterone replacement? If it's a little low, should you be taking testosterone? Or do you have to wait till it's really in the basement before properly initiating testosterone treatment? There are probably a lot of men who are missing the boat by not getting testosterone when they really could benefit from it. It would improve mood. It would improve their ability to exercise and maintain lean body mass. It might improve blood sugar. It certainly has cognitive benefits. And the question arises, does this promote military preparedness? Does this make troops more aggressive and fit? And there's actually a myth about the Nazis during World War II. Rumors have persisted for decades that Nazi Germany mass-injected SS troops with testosterone to create hyper-aggressive super soldiers. Okay? And there's some basis for believing that that could be true because the breakthrough research on synthetic testosterone was first developed in a laboratory in 1935 in Germany. And one of the guys who developed it, a guy named Adolf, yeah, that was a popular name then, Adolf Butenandt, was a Nazi party member. And so it was thought that, you know, he got the, you know, he's part of the impetus behind the Blitzkrieg, you know, with these super soldiers with incredible endurance and aggressiveness. Turns out historians have found no reliable evidence that the Nazis invented or utilized anabolic steroids in military combat. And so it is kind of questionable as to whether testosterone alone, appropriately prescribed, can increase aggressiveness or violent behavior, so-called roid rage. That occurs mostly in the setting of kind of crazed bodybuilders who overdo it with testosterone and powerful anabolic steroids, which kind of make you nuts. And, you know, you put your fist through the wall and, you know, this is so-called roid rage. It's not clear what this is all about, other than that an effort to make sure that soldiers are more fit for duty, that they're not suffering from a debilitating low testosterone condition, which might impair their initiative, their judgment, and their physical fitness. So, yeah, I mean, I think the press is having a lot of fun with this. Headline, Hegseth touts a high testosterone military as doctors question his claims. But look, it's not going to be mandatory that you take testosterone. It's just they're going to screen you for testosterone if you're over 30. You can also request a testosterone test if you're under 30, according to these new guidelines. But it is they won't make you take testosterone. That remains a personal choice, but at least they'll, you know, call it to your awareness that your testosterone is suboptimal. And when it comes to women, I'm not sure that they're going to test the women for testosterone, although testosterone actually plays a role for women's health, for their bone density, for their lean body mass, and also for their brain function, not to mention libido. So have a little fun with that headline. 877-726-8255 is our number, and this is Intelligent Medicine.

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0: 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Dr. Ronald Hoffman here. Our number is 877-726-8255. That gets you into the doctor's office with a question. Let's hear one of those.
15: Hello, doctor. About a year ago, you mentioned lithium orotate for memory. And are you still recommending the supplement for cognitive improvement? And what would be the ideal dosage? Thank you.
0: Okay, so you know, let's take a look at the research. The research was done about a year ago, and it was quite interesting because what they had noticed is that people who have what's formerly called manic depression or bipolar disorder who take lithium, they got a lot of problems, but one of the things that they have less of is MCI, mild cognitive impairment, and less in the way of Alzheimer's disease. And so it was thought that, you know, maybe lithium has a protective effect. And what they discovered using cell models and animal models is that lithium actually helps to reduce the presence of amyloid plaque within the brain. It somehow, I don't know, they're not quite sure by what mechanism lithium helps, but actually, lithium is an important trace mineral that we get very tiny amounts of with our food and with our water, and that it actually may support brain health. And so lithium orotate has been around as a supplement for a long time. It was supposed to have a mild mood effect. I mean, not enough to treat bipolar disease because you have to use lithium carbonate, a powerful drug that has a lot of side effects. It affects the kidneys, it affects the thyroid, and it has to be used very carefully. But it can help put the brakes on manic depression, reducing episodes of mania or severe depression. So what they discovered in an animal model is that of all the forms of lithium, the one that worked the best was lithium orotate. And behold, that's something that's available over the counter. So a lot of people said, wow, that's pretty cool. I'll start taking lithium orotate to protect my brain. The problem is there haven't been any long-term human trials on that. And, you know, in animals, they have a short lifespan, 2-3 years. Humans, much longer. It may take a very long time to demonstrate in a double-blind placebo-controlled trial that giving people lithium orotate protects them from cognitive decline or Alzheimer's disease. That trial has yet to be done, if ever it will be done. But the amount that, and I think it's a pretty safe supplement to take. I haven't personally added it to my supplement program, but you know, maybe that's something that you know I should keep on the radar screen. 5 milligrams is the amount that's usually offered, maybe 5, 10. Taking much higher doses runs the risk of some toxicity. And so I would say a safe bet would be, you know, take 5 milligrams per day. And await the long-term human trials, or maybe make yourself a science fair project. Take it and see if indeed it staves off cognitive decline in your case. I think it's safe and reasonable to consider, and may have some mood benefits as well. I'm Dr. Ronald Hoffman, and this is Intelligent Medicine.

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6: 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Terry Kavarik and I will have the latest in news. First Alert meteorologist David Ernst says smoke will just keep hanging around. 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
11: Lows dip down to about 65 tonight under partly cloudy skies, south winds 5 to 10 miles per hour. More clouds than sun tomorrow. Slight chance of thunderstorms. Daytime highs approaching 85. Lows level off around 68 tomorrow night. Chance of thunderstorms. I'm meteorologist Paul Frobley with your weatherology forecast on WHBY. Currently, it's 78 degrees.
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13: Welcome back to Children's Medicine. Dr. Ronald Hoffman with you. The number 877-726-8255 will prompt you to record a question, and we're about to listen to one. Let's hear it.
14: Hi, Dr. Hoffman. I just have a question. I got back from my primary care physician 2 days ago, and just got a CBC and total cholesterol, just to give you quick stats, 229, HDL 90, LDL 129, triglycerides 52. My doctor told me I should try and follow a low-fat diet, which I do. Is there anything in the alternative realm you could recommend in terms of supplements to take to maybe lower my LDL? Thank you very much. I appreciate it.
13: Okay. You know, so a couple of problems with this is, number one, your cholesterol is a little high, but your HDL at 90 is pretty good. But just looking at the numbers doesn't tell us whether you're at risk. And so I would ask the question, does it really matter what your LDL is? And how we can find out about that is by doing a coronary artery calcium scan. And it has actually been found that some people who have a high HDL, we used to thought that was golden, that it was inevitably protective against cardiovascular disease. If you had an HDL that was above, you know, 70 or 80 or 90, that your arteries were like Teflon-coated and you couldn't get any plaque. Well, it turns out that some people who have a high HDL paradoxically have a higher risk of cardiovascular disease. So we don't know what's happening in your case. The way to check is to do a coronary artery calcium scan, see if you have the beginnings of plaque accumulation, and then act appropriately. So I would ask the question, the fundamental question is, do you really need to lower your cholesterol? 229, according to guidelines, is considered a little high. My cholesterol runs 229 quite routinely, but as of a recent coronary artery calcium scan, I have zero plaque, so it's not consequential. So when it comes to diet lowering cholesterol, it kind of depends, because some people do achieve a cholesterol reduction when they go on a low-fat diet, but often a low-fat diet entails inhaling a lot of carbohydrates as an alternative to eating animal protein, and as a result, cholesterol can go up. And so it is not a surefire way to get your cholesterol. I think doctors have a simplistic idea about cholesterol. They think it's something that, you know, you're like an empty vessel into which you pour cholesterol, and if you eat less cholesterol, your cholesterol will go down. But about 80% of your body's cholesterol is made in your liver, and vegans who consume virtually no cholesterol whatsoever can have sky-high cholesterol and coronary artery disease. So when it comes to lowering your LDL, if indeed you need to lower it, there are things that do that. Red yeast rice does it, but red yeast rice is kind of like a natural statin. So why take red yeast rice if you really need to lower your LDL when there are actually pharmaceutical drugs available that do it reliably with a reliably dosed, carefully controlled substance that is, you know, a statin drug? So I'm not inalterably opposed to statin drugs, but it doesn't really that much sense to take red yeast rice instead of a statin if you really need to lower your cholesterol. You can also get some reduction by taking aged garlic extract. You can get reduction by taking bergamot. You can get reduction with niacin, although, interestingly, you lower your cholesterol very nicely with niacin, but studies have shown that there's no benefits in terms of reducing cardiovascular events or reducing the risk of dying of heart disease when you take niacin. So sometimes the very things that seem to help make less difference in cardiovascular risk. We have to look at all the factors. What's your homocysteine? What's your LPA? What's your C-reactive protein? What are your blood sugar levels? Do you have an elevated hemoglobin A1C? Are you carrying extra body weight? Are you sedentary? And so there's so many different factors that should be measured when one looks at the algorithm as to whether you're at cardiovascular risk, that I think it's overly simplistic for the doctor to say, oh, your cholesterol's 229, like, you know, eat less fat. Thank you very much. That'll be, you know, a $50 copay, and the rest will be covered by insurance. You know, that's kind of paint-by-numbers medicine. It's not precision medicine, and it's certainly not personalized medicine, the way that he made that recommendation. So I'm not entirely sure that you need to mount an effort to lower your LDL. Once you find out, and then check back in with us with some results in your coronary artery calcium scan. I'm Dr. Ronald Hoffman. If your quest for longevity feels overwhelming, well, here's some good news. It starts with one simple daily habit, a habit that I've undertaken. MitoPure gummies from Timeline. They're the first ever longevity gummies that ignite something called mitophagy, which is your body's natural anti-aging pathway. 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MitoPure gummies are backed by over 15 years of research and utilize a powerful compound that redefines what's possible for your longevity. 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All right, this is an item that's bound to ignite controversy. Just a little background. Pre-COVID, I was taking a run, and all of a sudden I felt a pain in my knee. And, you know, not uncommon. You get, you know, sometimes you have these little injuries. And, you know, I thought it'd go away in a couple of weeks, but it didn't. I had this pain, a kind of a annoying clicking feeling in my knee. My knee was sore. And so I looked it up, and at the time I was over 65. That was a few years back. And what I found was that the benefits of arthroscopic surgery for people over 65 are very dubious. And so I got an MRI, and the MRI showed that I had a complex tear of my meniscus. And I thought, oh, bummer, I've torn my meniscus. But then I looked it up, and I found that the majority of people over the age of 60 have abnormalities on an MRI that are wear and tear abnormalities, not necessarily injury abnormalities. But my knee was still sore, and I thought, well, you know, I'm not going to get much benefit from arthroscopic surgery. Plus, I'm really doctor shy, so I kind of toughed it out for the whole summer. Stopped running, did other things, cross-trained, didn't put so much pressure on my knee, but it still bothered me when I was walking. And finally, I decided to consult with an orthopedist who is a knee specialist. In fact, he does the U.S. Olympic ski team. I mean, it's a fantastic doctor at Hospital for Special Surgery. And I went to see him, and I'd already had an MRI. He put it up on the screen. He said, oh, you see this little thing? And he points to this little, you know, like a little tab that was present on the MRI, and he said, this is easy, I can fix this for you in 5 minutes. I said, great, I'll sign up for it. And I went for arthroscopic surgery, and lo and behold, you know, initially I was a little gun-shy about running. He said I'd be running in like, 6 weeks. Well, after 6 weeks, I still felt it, so I held off. About 3 months into it, I said, I'm getting bored. COVID hit, the gym shut down, and I said, I got to do some form of exercise. Let me try running again. I started running. And it was okay, and I was able to run. And then I increased my running distance, and I ran more. And my knee was fine. So the operation was a success. There is a new study 10-year data confirmed no benefit from arthroscopy for degenerative meniscal tear, which is what I had. The study says, by the way, a small study, involved 146 patients, aged 35 to 65. After 1 year, they found no difference between sham surgery and real surgery. They had to have a placebo. So when you're taking, you know, medication, you can take a sugar pill. When you're talking about surgery, you have to actually pretend to do surgery, you know, like maybe do a little incision and cover it up so the patient thinks they've had surgery. So they had sham versus real surgery groups. So that's, you know, a pretty good study, a rigorous study. There wasn't a big placebo effect. Now they have 10-year data. And after 10 years, arthroscopy showed no benefit versus sham surgery for degenerative meniscal tears. In these relatively young individuals, 35 to 65, there was no difference in pain or function. They looked at, with the MRI, they looked at osteoarthritis progression. There was actually worse osteoarthritis progression with the surgery. And so the question is, you know, why are we doing the surgery at all, according to the study? And I think this is actually going to influence doctors' decisions to do surgery. It's going to influence reimbursement rates for surgery. And I think that that's a shame, because for some people, a subset of people with degenerative knee problems, the surgery can be incredibly beneficial. And another case, I said, you know, I had such good results with my knee that I referred a family member of a person, you know, many years younger than me, who had a bothersome knee problem. She had the surgery. She's better. She's able to run again. So there's a certain subset of people who definitely do benefit. And I think it's a disservice to the people who might benefit. Now, for sure, there's too much in the way of various types of interventions, arthroscopic surgeries and things unnecessarily done. Or worst case, when you remove some of the meniscus, you remove some of the cushioning in the knee. And you make it more likely that without the cushioning, you're going to have bone on bone, which is going to lead to the need for a knee replacement. And that's what I asked my surgeon. I said, are you going to remove a lot of my meniscus? Because I know what menisci do. They're kind of like the cushioning, you know, the pads between your upper knee bone, your femur, and your tibia and fibula, your lower knee bones. And they offer kind of a shock-absorbing effect. I mean, you take out too much, I'll be bone on bone. He says, no. He says, we don't do that anymore. We're very conservative. We'll only take out that little piece that's impinging on you and causing discomfort. And so I went ahead and did it. And here we are 6 years hence, almost, and I'm doing fine. So this study, I think, is going to make waves, but I hope it doesn't deprive people of the opportunity to get beneficial surgery. 877-726-8255 is our number, and this is Intelligent Medicine.

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11: 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And so jot that number down, because if you've got a question or comment, we're glad to hear from you. All right, we're talking about knee pain. And, you know, there are a variety of ways to deal with knee pain, some new innovative techniques. There's genicular artery treatments that can block the arteries that lead to the knee, and that somehow that alleviates pain. This is another form of preventive treatment for knee pain. The headline here, this ultrasound treatment may help stop arthritis before it starts. A gentle ultrasound treatment, not painful, may help injured joints heal by nudging the immune system out of inflammation into repair mode. It's ultrasound treatment, which is a sound wave treatment applied externally, may help injured joints heal by nudging the immune system out of inflammation into repair mode. And the science behind this is that following injury, the body recruits inflammatory cells to clear damage and promote healing. And if you use the ultrasound to differentiate between the bad inflammation and the helpful repair inflammation, you can get a better result and avoid chronic inflammation that results in post-traumatic osteoarthritis. The early results show reduced inflammation through continuous low-intensity ultrasound. And the research is still limited to laboratory experiments, but eventually this may prove to be a way that we can fend off osteoarthritis. Very cool. Folks, you know, one of the privileges of practicing medicine for many years is watching science evolve. For a long time, we thought aging was mostly damage accumulating over time. Well, now many researchers are looking at it differently, asking whether healthy aging really depends on how well our cells maintain mitochondrial function. One key indicator is mitochondrial membrane potential. It's kind of like the way a battery works, the energy stored across the mitochondrial membrane. When it's healthy, cells produce energy efficiently and repair themselves well. For over two decades, independent researchers in the U.S., Uruguay, and Australia have studied a membrane lipid technology called NT-factor lipids, consistently observing improved membrane potential, reduced oxidative damage, and in human studies, better energy, mental clarity, and quality of life. Healthy aging doesn't start with working mitochondria harder. It starts with preserving the membranes that let them work properly. I don't go a day without it. NT-factor lipids powder is what I take, and it comes in two convenient sizes. For more information and to order, go to ntfactor.com. 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All right, last week... We did a podcast, a fascinating podcast, with Nikki Schultek, who heads up an outfit called AltsPI.org. And Alts for Alzheimer's, and PI, kind of a humorous take on private investigator. She heads up a research initiative which is looking at the potential infectious causes of dementias and other diseases. All right? And because we have a model for that, she herself suffered from Lyme disease and various co-infections. I think she had babesiosis and other co-infections. And after eradicating them, she went from bedbound to becoming an activist promoting research into the causes of various types of debilitating diseases, that they could be hidden infections that are lurking in our body, and that if we apply the right antibacterials, or antivirals, in some cases antifungals, we can alleviate these conditions. And there's a wide array of these conditions. And one of them is multiple sclerosis. And according to a new study, the best treatment for multiple sclerosis might be antivirals that target the Epstein-Barr virus. Pharmaceutical companies are now being called on to develop such drugs after researchers studied the immune responses of people with and without the condition. And what they discovered is that Epstein-Barr virus might be a trigger for multiple sclerosis. So check out her website, listen to the podcast. It's ALZPI.org, and listen to Nikki Schultek talk about infectious diseases as a cause of many complex and challenging disorders. Well, thanks for listening. 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
2: 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Terry Kavarik and I will have the latest in news. First alert, meteorologist David Ernst says smoke will just keep hanging around, and we'll hear from the stars of an upcoming movie based on the life of Hollywood legend Jimmy Stewart.
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6: From ABC News, I'm Chuck Sievertson. Air attacks against Iran have been underway for a ninth straight night, says the U.S. military. After attending and taking part in the medal awards ceremony at the World Cup Championship in New Jersey, President Trump talked to reporters at Joint Base Andrews, Maryland, repeating what he has said before for weeks.
7: Iran has been very, very badly damaged. They've lost everything almost militarily. They've got very little left. They've got some missiles. They've got some drones. They've got some manufacturing ability, not much.
6: President then headed back to Washington. Another U.S. casualty in the war, ABC News national correspondent Stephen Portnoy.
8: The death of a service member in northern Iraq is described as the result of a controlled detonation of an unexploded ordnance that was carried by a one-way Iranian attack drone. Another American was wounded in that incident. Separately, CENTCOM says unidentified remains have been located as the military has searched for a missing service member in Jordan, where two others were killed in an Iranian strike on Friday.
6: Oil prices are higher again as the war escalates. U.S. oil is trading at $85, global oil at $91, both up 3%. The national average of a gallon of regular gasoline is $3.96, according to GasBuddy, up 14 cents from last week. If Israeli Prime Minister Benjamin Netanyahu comes to New York City for the UN General Assembly in September, Mayor Zoran Mamdani would like to order his arrest, if it's legal, as a war criminal, he tells the New York Times. There's a warrant issued by the International Criminal Court.
9: That's an active conversation with our legal department in seeing what the prospects are we have here in our municipality. However, what we've seen at the national level is a desire sometimes to write your own laws, to go outside of the bounds of legality. That's not something we have an interest in.
6: Israel has increased its deadly air attacks on Gaza City. It says it's targeting Hamas terrorists. You're listening to ABC News.
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6: Police say 10 people were injured, including the suspected shooter, Saturday night in the Tucson, Arizona Entertainment District. Officer Frank Magus.
12: There's a number of victims who were struck by gunfire. As I understand, many of them were struck in extremities. However, additional responding officers were able to immediately render aid to them using individual first aid kits.
6: He says police body cam footage will help investigators. Spain beat Argentina 1-0 in New Jersey to be 2026 World Cup champs. Reaction in Madrid. Anger over a quality of life issue involving the cost of electricity. ABC's Alex Perchet in Washington.
14: A growing debate over data centers as a number of demonstrations play out across the country, from Atlanta to Berkeley, California.
15: We want to slow down AI data center development. We want to slow down AI in general and stop big tech from infringing on our local communities.
14: The explosion of data center construction projects, the byproduct of the AI and cloud computing boom. That skyrocketing growth also prompting new scrutiny as communities housing these centers say they are bearing new burdens of heightened water and power usage.
6: Among the things that could affect stock prices this week, says ABC's Dave Packer.
16: We'll get weekly initial jobless claims on Thursday. And on Friday, a reading on the health of the nation's manufacturing and services sectors with July PMI data, as well as June new home sales data.
6: Ryan Fox won the British Open golf tournament with a 12-foot birdie putt on the final hole. Chuck Sievertson, ABC News.
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21: Lows dip down to about 65 tonight under partly cloudy skies, southerly winds 5 to 10 miles per hour. Slight chance for storms tomorrow. High temperatures reach up to 85, mainly cloudy skies expected. Chance of thunderstorms tomorrow night. Lows dip down to about 68, partly cloudy skies. I'm meteorologist Paul Frombly with your weatherology forecast on WHBY. Currently 74.
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1: 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From World War II...
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0: Our guest this week on Veterans Chronicles is Dolores Rudock. She is a veteran of the Women's Army Corps in World War II, serving with the 6888 Central Postal Directory Battalion. And Ms. Rudock, thank you very much for being with us today.
2: My pleasure.
0: Where were you born and raised, ma'am?
2: I was born in Washington, D.C., raised in Washington, D.C. And that's about the size of it. I've lived in different parts of the country, but that was what I did. I was born and raised in Washington, D.C.
0: Tell me a little about your family.
2: I don't know that much. I had a sister 2 years younger than I. My dad and my mother, they divorced a little early, I was raised primarily with my father and my stepmother, so to speak. And that's about it. I went to elementary school and junior high school and high school in Washington, which at that time was rather prejudiced, so we lived in the Northwest section and we stayed there for protection. And so it was just, you know, we lived the life we were used to. That's about the size of it, really, yeah.
0: Was there any other military service in your family's history?
2: No.
0: Not before you.
2: My dad was called, but he had something wrong with his heart, and so he was never called to service. And so I took his place, so he says.
0: So how old were you on Pearl Harbor Day when Pearl Harbor was attacked, and what do you remember?
2: Honey, I don't remember a thing of Pearl Harbor. I remember that it was, but I couldn't tell you my age or anything about it because it was so far removed from where we were, you know.
0: Sure. Really. You don't remember wanting to serve after hearing that news or anything?
2: Oh, no. No, no, no. For Pearl Harbor? No.
0: Yes.
2: That was not my reason for serving. Pearl Harbor was way out of my line. I went into the service because I couldn't go to the school that I wanted to go to after I graduated from high school. I had a particular school I wanted to go to, and there was an offer by a member of my family to help finance a college that she wanted me to go to. And I didn't want to go to that college. I knew where I wanted to go. So she would go with that.
0: Where'd you want to go?
2: I wanted to go to Trepagan School of Fashion in New York City. I was sort of an artist, so that went that way. So that was the end of that story.
0: What led you to join the service then?
2: Someone, after I couldn't go to the school that I wanted to and wouldn't go to the college that she wanted me to go to, I was sort of laying around, and someone suggested to me, why don't you join the service? This was something fairly new. And I said, really? So my dad thought it was a no good idea. I was taking his place, so he signed the papers for me to join up. So I did.
0: Where did they send you?
2: Oh, well, I guess I, like always, went to training, you know, basic training and that sort of thing. The memory, I guess it was Fort Des Moines. We went through the training there, and that was it. It was, you know, you physical and climbing ropes and all that sort of thing. But anyway, we went through it, and we did a few marches and whatnot too, you know. But when it came to the marching, I marched one time, and brother didn't do any more marching. I went to kitchen duty. I washed the dishes, did the laundry room, whatever. I didn't like marching.
0: That was better than marching?
2: Oh, yeah. To me it was. I don't know about anybody else. But that was it. Oh, pretty much so. No big thing.
0: For someone who grew up in a city, what was it like to go out to Iowa?
2: You were so busy and so occupied with your training and your working and your people around you. There's no point of comparing the two, you know, really, absolutely. So we were used to marching and whatnot, too, you know, so.
0: What were the main things they trained you to do in handling the mail?
2: In basic training, you didn't train that because that was not on the program at all. Nobody thought about that. You went to your basic training, and when you finished your basic training, you would be assigned to various areas.

0: he had sort of a negative feeling towards me. So somehow the other, I heard about, I was there over a year or so, and then I heard something about going overseas, taking women overseas, to wax overseas. So I asked my superior officer if I could sign up to get away from Miss Carrington. And he had the audacity to turn around and ask her not to let me go because he needed me. I said, no way, Jose. So I got out of there, and that's how I got to go overseas.
1: Tell me about England. What do you remember about Birmingham, England?
0: I remember Birmingham, England very much so because there was a family, a husband and wife, who invited me and another wife from America. You had families there that would invite the wax to their homes for dinner and whatnot, you know? And this couple that I went to, they were very gracious. And I think the wife was American, and she married this Englishman. And so there was another young lady, myself, my friend, who would go to their house for dinner on Sundays. They would invite us almost every Sunday. We would have dinner at their house. And they were very, very gracious. So I remember them. I can't remember the name, but I remember them and always appreciated the fact that they offered that hospitality to us.
1: How would you describe the morale or the camaraderie among you and the other girls?
0: I guess it was human. I don't know what else. It was all right, you know. Whatever, you know, in the organization, you have friends, you have special ones you deal with, and it depends upon your contact with them and how often, and the working situation and all. So, and I, truthfully speaking, I couldn't tell you the name of a living person, unfortunately. I met so many people in my life.
1: Sure.
0: That names, they come and go.
1: Now, I heard that when you got to England, there was a 2-year backlog of mail. How much work did it take to start getting that mail out?
0: Well, they said that we got it out in record time. It took about, we did it in about 3 months.
1: Fantastic.
0: And they didn't expect it to be done for at least 6 months. But we did it because we were working 3 shifts a day, you know? So that was it, and we got the mail out, sorted it out, and directed it to where it was supposed to go. Those soldiers who were deceased, sent them to back to the States or to the family. Those who were on duty, mailed it to them. And so that's basically, you know, what we did, along with laboratory duty, a little cook duty, whatever. But we worked it, really, truly. So that was basically what we were there for, and we did it. So they said 3 months, and after that, sent us to France.
1: Was there a specific job that you had in the process of getting out the mail, or did they move you around to different jobs?
0: No. As I remember, you get the mail, you had a list, and all, you searched out. It was like you just picked up the mail and you checked the name and you checked to see where he was, and you sorted it out as best you could. So I guess I was a private or PFC, so I didn't have the responsibility of finalizing it or really doing it. We just took it as we did it.
1: Dolores, let's take a quick break. We'll be right back with more of your story on Veterans Chronicles.
0: How about that apple?
2: What does life after service look like? 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

0: talking about your job and how you and the other ladies got rid of a 2-year backlog of mail in half the time that was expected, 3 months instead of 6 months. I want to look at the bigger picture for a moment. You talked about the discrimination that you faced growing up in Washington, D.C. The city was known for its prejudice in some ways. What about in the service? Did you encounter the same thing, or was it different? What was it like for you?
1: Well, truthfully speaking, when I finished my basic, I went to Oklahoma, where, as I said, Oklahoma was prejudiced. They were segregated. I remember, you're in the service. You're not out in the street or being in houses and that sort of thing and roaming around. But I remember one incident in Oklahoma. I wanted to buy some shoes, Oxford, of course, and I went to this shoe store. And I walked in, and there weren't that many people in the store, doesn't matter. But anyway, I walked in, and I took a seat, the first available seat. And I sat there. Finally, somebody came up, salesperson came up and said, "I'm sorry, but can I help you?" I said, "Yeah, I want to buy a pair of shoes." She said, "Well, you're in the wrong position. You should be back there." I said, "Oh." So I said, "Okay." So I went in the back and bought the shoes. That was Oklahoma. I wasn't aware of it. I paid no attention, but that's it. And you take these things, and they had their feelings, and that was it. I had to obey it. No problem.
0: What about when you went overseas? Did you deal with much discrimination there?
1: No, not really. This was the wartime and all, and we were sort of limited anyway in Birmingham, and in France. We were in where we were billeted, and we sort of stayed together. I do remember when I was in, we were stationed in Paris, in one of the schools there, monastery in Paris, and I had about a 3-day little leave, to give you. And so my sidekick at that time and I decided we would stay in Paris and see Paris and go around through that. So we took our little time away from the troops and went around to see Paris as such. And that was it. No big thing.
0: I think going to Paris is pretty fun. Tell me about being stationed in France in general. How was that different in any way than when you were in England?
1: My dear, if my life depended on it, I couldn't tell you. I have no memories. All I know is that we worked, and that was it, okay? And I don't know. Life just went on, You had the regular things, You got up in the morning, you showered, you dressed, you stood reveille, you went to work. There were areas where you had to do chores, You had kitchen duty sometimes. You had laboratory duty sometimes. And that was it. You didn't lounge around for nothing, what I'm saying? That was life in the Army.
0: Now, I know that most letters from soldiers were read by someone to make sure that they weren't giving any secrets to their family back home. Do you know anything about that? Was that part of your job at all?
1: I don't recall. No.
0: Wasn't part of your job, sounds
1: like.
0: It
1: was not part of my job. If it was, I have no idea. All I know is that we might have read the letters, in a sense, to see, who to send it to.
0: Sure.
1: Okay, you had to open it to find out who to send this letter to anyhow. So, if, especially those that were going back. So I'm not sure.
0: Oh, so you had to fill out the envelopes a lot of the time?
1: Yeah, I guess so.
0: Oh, that's a lot of work.
1: It's all in the part of, you know, sorting the mail.
0: Sure.
1: And getting the mail to the soldiers, those that were deceased, to those back to the states, to the families. So whatever the routine was at that time, all I can tell you is that we did it. That's it.
0: Well, it's an amazing story, and we'll have more of it in just a moment. Speaking with Dolores Rudock, veteran of the Women's Army Corps in World War II. She served with the 6888 Central Postal Directory Battalion. I'm Greg Corumbus. Veterans Chronicles will be right back.

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1: I'm Jonathan Krause. Coming up on Monday, we'll be kicking off our week-long broadcast from the EAA Air Venture in Oshkosh. Terry Kavarik and I will have the latest in news. First Alert meteorologist David Ernst says smoke will just keep hanging around, and we'll hear from the stars of an upcoming movie based on the life of Hollywood legend Jimmy Stewart.
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6: 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We'll check in with First Alert Weather Chief Meteorologist Steve Balon. 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
8: Lows dip down to about 65 tonight under partly cloudy skies. Southerly winds 5 to 10 miles per hour. Slight chance for storms tomorrow. High temperatures reach up to 85. Mainly cloudy skies expected. Chance of thunderstorms tomorrow night. Lows dip down to about 68. Partly cloudy skies. I'm meteorologist Paul Trombley with your weatherology forecast on WHBY. Currently 74.
9: Today by Dolores Rudock, a veteran of the Women's Army Corps in World War II. She served with the 6888 Central Postal Directory Battalion, was stationed in both England and France. And ma'am, we just left off talking about, obviously, your work processing the mail. One of the things we've learned from every war is how important that connection was with home for soldiers when they were serving overseas. And you obviously played a critical role in helping them keep in touch with their loved ones. How important that is that to you as you look back?
10: Well, it was very important, really and truly. You know, there's nothing like hearing from a loved one, and especially it would be to the families if you have someone overseas. And the idea that the soldiers are not, you know, getting anything too. So it was very important that they have something from the family to know and realize they're there. I have no way of knowing. I assume that maybe they wrote families, but I don't know about that, okay? But in all probability, they didn't. But the families will want it, let them know what was going on. So It was a big morale builder, really and truly, for a soldier to hear from a loved one, you know. So, and that's why it was important. And the mayor backed up like that, you know, that's hard. That would be hard.
9: Right, waiting for that letter, absolutely. Have you ever heard from World War II veterans who found out what you've done and were grateful for your service?
10: No. You know, after we got back to the States, the war was sort of stopped, wasn't it? So therefore, they were busy getting themselves ready to be discharged and whatnot. So the male outfit was just over with, period. You know, that was the end of it. We got discharged, bye-bye. And all these years, all of a sudden, whoa. That blows my mind. God and Moses. You know. the only thing that I had to recall was the photo of my discharge, my Army's service record, in my wallet. I had that in my wallet all these years. That's the only thing I had, really.
9: I can see your hat. Our radio listeners obviously can't, but it says, no mail, low morale. We've already talked about that a little bit, but how much did that motivate you in getting that two-year backlog done in 3 months and just going day after day?
10: I'm sure, because it was good. It was good when I got mail from Holmes.
9: Sure.
10: Okay? And I wasn't on the battlefield, so surely being on the battlefield, not knowing one moment when it would be your last moment. Okay? So you, and I don't know how they regulated the mail to the soldiers on the battlefield. I have no way of knowing. But on my own, when I got mail from home, and I still have a couple of letters, believe it or not. So therefore, the guy that's on the front there, and not knowing from one minute to the next to get the piece of mail, and all the time that they didn't get it, that threw them also. But they had a lot to think about and worry about too, you know. I don't know if anybody ever related to the 6888, you know, soldiers, related to the 6888, haven't received a letter from them or through them. I don't even know if that was ever acknowledged or not. And it really doesn't matter, you know, really.
9: Well, we talked about the discrimination you experienced growing up and even while you were training, less so overseas. What was it like when you came home?
10: Well, it depends upon where you were, okay?
9: Where were you?
10: When I came home, I came back to Washington. And like I said, to try to get to the, you know, the school that I wanted to go to and all of that, I ended up going to the school that I wanted to go to in the beginning. The Army paid for it, okay? The Army paid for that and then gave me a small subsistence fee, okay? So I guess I earned my tuition to the college, to the school that I wanted to go to. And ironically enough, it was 3 years, a three-year course.
9: Did you love it as much as you thought you would?
10: Well, ironically enough, I took a three-year course, and by the time I got when I graduated from the school, the field was so crowded that the only job that I could possibly get in that field would be to do pace-ups. It was a fashion designing school, okay? Mm-hmm. And they had me doing pace-ups of other people's work. And I said, no way, Jose, it's not going to happen like that, okay? So I never did do any designing, employed as a designer. And that was it. And so I had to look for another job, another way of living. I went to work at a bank. And I went to work at the bank in their stock room, like, you know. And I worked there. And eventually, through the years, I was with the bank for 26, 27 years. So I ended up, I was an officer on the platform. So that was my career.
9: It's quite a rise.
10: Oh, yeah.
9: So what job did you have when you retired? What was the...
10: I was an officer on the platform.
9: Okay, officer of the platform.
10: Of the bank, yeah.
9: Wow. Here in Washington?
10: No, New York.
9: Oh, New York. Okay.
10: Oh, yeah. I lived in New York 37 years, so that was it.
9: So once you went to school, you stayed there for a long time.
10: We are, yeah.
9: It's interesting when you look at the cultural significance of World War II. It led to service opportunities for both women and African Americans. There was the integration of the armed forces shortly thereafter. You obviously took part in numerous ways, both as a woman and as an African American. What does it mean to you to have contributed in that way?
10: I never thought about it, tell you the truth. It was just a way of living. It's a way of life, you know. This was my life. I had no other way. It was, you know, every day comes and you live that day. It could be good or it could be a setback, but you live it. It's your daily life. So I hope for the best.
9: You ever look back and think about the contribution you made?
10: No.
9: Not much?
10: Not really. No. That, you know, at my age, that's so much history.
9: It's over 70 years ago, yeah. 75 years
10: that's
9: ago.
10: That's an awful lot of history we're talking about. So I don't need to look back. That's why it's so difficult to look back, you know, because the mind doesn't retain all of that. You're too busy trying to live today.
9: You weren't thinking about the historical significance at the time, huh?
10: You live today, and tomorrow it's something else.
9: Does it surprise you, though, that your unit's getting some attention now?
10: I am shocked. You know, I lived all these years without this, you know what I'm saying? far be it for me, but, you know, and considering the number of us that are still here, that's unbelievable to me, you know? We're talking about hundreds of women who were there and no longer here. You know, really unbelievable.
9: How many from your group are still with us?
10: Group? There are only five in the whole goddamn 800 women. Is that a group?
9: Well, in your battalion.
10: But the whole battalion, you know what I mean? No. That's it, really. I'm breathing. What can I tell you?
9: That's fantastic.
10: Yeah.
9: That's fantastic.
10: And I'm walking. That's another thing, too, you know. I'm happy.
9: You're in fantastic shape.
10: I'm happy, yeah.
9: Absolutely. Well, we're happy you're here. What about as you think about how America has changed over the past 75 years? particularly on equality, on race.
10: It all depends on where you are, what you're doing, and who you are. That's, you know, we have so much going on in this country today. Okay? That you can't really break it down, okay? And as I read the paper and I listen to the news, you have a lot of nationalities in this country as it is now. So it's just not the blacks and the whites. You have every nationality in the whole world here now, okay? So it is very difficult to put the finger to one as opposed to the other. We're all here together, and we better learn to live together. So that's all I can tell you.
9: Have you gotten to meet any of the other remaining members of your battalion?
10: Only when we had these grouping, the occasions, you know. And, of course, they live in different parts of the world, you know. And I didn't know them because we weren't probably in the same company. But when we had the special occasions that I've been brought into over the past few months, they all strangers, but we're all in the same boat. Okay, so that was it, really, truly. I blessed them too, you know. However, that's about the size of it.
9: Well, instant kinship, though, right?
10: No, not really.
9: No,
10: we're too far apart. We have different lives, and when we were together over the past few occasions, it's been a pleasure, you know. But our lifestyles and the work that we did, it varies, you know. And we were just great and surprised that we were the only ones there, tell you the truth. So it was surprising, really.
9: I know you haven't done a tremendous, you said you didn't do a tremendous amount of reflecting on your World War II experience, but the fact that your battalion is now getting more attention means it will be remembered. How do you hope it is remembered?
10: For the battalion that it was, the purpose it served, okay? It served the purpose. It helped the American soldiers to keep their morale and to keep them moving forward. And so we were called upon to do a job. We did the job. And that's all you can ask. What else?
9: It's a wonderful response. It's a wonderful attitude towards your amazing service for our country and the fellow soldiers that were in the field during World War II. Dolores, it's been a true pleasure to have you in studio today. Thank you for your service and thank you for your time today.
10: Well, thank you, my dear. Pleasure. Absolutely. And I survived it, didn't I?
9: Dolores Rudock is a veteran of the Women's Army Corps in World War II, serving with the 6888 Central Postal Directory Battalion. I'm Greg Corumbus. This is Veterans Chronicles.

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15: Welcome to World War II Chronicles, a weekly tribute to America's fighting men and women in commemoration of the Second World War. 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
16: The young airmen of America who have never set foot in Germany and never want to flew from this island today in 1,300 liberators and fortresses to smash the big German railroad yards at Munster, a tank factory at Hanover, and fuel plants around Dresden. When they and their escort of more than 750 fighter planes returned to Britain, the RAF took over. Hundreds of escorted British Lancasters battered two Benzel plants north of the Ruhr in broad daylight. And the German radio reports more bombers over the Reich tonight.
17: The Allied bomber offensive against Germany continues to escalate this week. RAF Bomber Command and the U.S. 8th Air Force send massive bomber formations against enemy communication centers, munitions plants, and transport facilities. The cities of Dortmund and Essen are hit particularly hard during these raids. The attack on Dortmund is the war's heaviest, with almost 5,000 tons of bombs dropped on the city in a March 12th raid.
18: On the air front today, Royal Air Force bombers have knocked the German cities of Dortmund and Essen to bits in two of their greatest daylight attacks of the war.
17: On March 15th, the largest bomb produced during the war is dropped for the first time. Known as the Grand Slam, the 22,000-pound bomb is dropped on the Byfield Viaduct by British Lancaster bombers.
18: Royal Air Force Lancasters dropped 10-ton bombs, the largest ever carried by an airplane, on targets in northwest Germany. The Air Ministry says the new bomb combines great power of penetration with a high explosive force.
17: The disruption of German communications and transport facilities contributes significantly to the declining effectiveness of the German armies. I'm Ed Herlihy. Join me next time for World War II Chronicles.
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19: Welcome to Heroes of the Air, true stories of those who flew for America and earned the nation's supreme military award, the Congressional Medal of Honor. Heroes of the Air is brought to you by the Air Force Association, an independent nonprofit aerospace organization which promotes public understanding of the role aerospace power plays in our national defense. Your host for Heroes of the Air is Gene Pell.
20: The Special Forces camp was located in a depression ringed by 1,500-foot high hills. An airbase attached to the camp was able to keep those hills free of hostile gunners on all but a few days, a fact not lost on the enemy. Bien Hoa, Vietnam, March 10th, 1966. On that day, 2,000 North Vietnamese Army regulars attacked in force from all sides of the camp. Other hostile forces laid down a devastating barrage of mortars and automatic weapons fire from the surrounding hills. The tops of the 1,500 high-foot hills were obscured by an 800-foot ceiling, limiting aircraft maneuverability and forcing pilots to operate within range of the enemy gun positions, which often were able to fire down on the attacking aircraft. During the action, Air Force Major Bernard Fisher of the United States 1st Air Commando Squadron saw a fellow airman crash land on the battle-torn airstrip adjacent to the Special Forces camp. Believing the pilot to be seriously injured and in imminent danger of capture, Major Fisher announced his intention to land on the strip and effect a rescue. Although aware of the extreme danger and likely failure of such an attempt, Fisher pressed forward. While directing his own air cover, he put his plane down and taxied almost the full length of the runway, which was littered with war debris and parts of a destroyed fighter plane. As he carried out the rescue of the downed pilot, a heavy concentration of fire was trained on Major Fisher. 19 bullets struck his plane. But in the face of the withering fire, Fisher applied power and gained enough speed to lift off at the overrun of the strip. For his profound concern for his fellow airmen and for conspicuous gallantry and intrepidity at the risk of his life above and beyond the call of duty, U.S. Air Force Major Bernard Francis Fisher was awarded the Congressional Medal of Honor.
19: The Air Force Association is proud to bring you Heroes of the Air, dedicated to those who earned the nation's highest military award, the Congressional Medal of Honor. Their service and sacrifice reflect an ideal that puts others and country above self. AFA salutes all men and women in the Air Force who so selflessly serve our country each day at home and around the globe. Heroes of the Air is produced by Pelcom Communications in association with Radio America.

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3: From ABC News, I'm Chuck Sievertson. The air attacks against Iran that resumed Sunday evening for a ninth straight night led to Iran firing missiles towards Jordan. That risked widening the war into neighboring Israel. A U.S. official confirming that U.S. fighter jets stationed in the United Kingdom and Germany being sent to the Mideast. There are 50,000 U.S. troops in the Mideast. ABC's Allison Kosick.
4: We control the strait.
5: With the tensions increasing, there's no sign
6: that... F-16s from Germany and stealth F-35 fighters from Britain are being sent, along with aerial refueling capabilities. The State Department saying groups supportive of Iran could target Americans worldwide.
5: With the tensions increasing, there's no sign that either side is ready to return to the table for talks. In fact, the president called for Iran to be added to a Russia sanctions bill that is enjoying widespread support in Congress. The president had pledged to ease sanctions against Iran as part of the ceasefire deal that now both sides have clearly abandoned.
3: ABC News national correspondent Stephen Portnoy in Washington. After taking part in the medal awards ceremony at the World Cup Championship in New Jersey, President Trump talked to reporters at Joint Base Andrews, Maryland, repeating what he has said before for weeks, mentioning the Strait of Hormuz.
4: We control the strait. They don't control anything. So we'll see what happens, but we hit them very hard again tonight.
3: The analytics firm Kepler says that crossings through the strait have been at their lowest level in 3 weeks. The U.S. military says the death of a service member in northern Iraq from a controlled detonation of a downed Iranian attack drone. Unidentified remains have been located as the military has searched for a missing service member in Jordan, where two others were killed in an Iranian strike on Friday. Oil prices are higher again as the war escalates. National average of a gallon of regular gasoline is $3.96, according to Gas Buddy, up 14 cents from last week. 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
3: As thousands hard hit by torrential rain and flooding, clean up in the Texas Hill Country.
12: After a weekend of severe weather in the Northeast, another round of strong storms taking aim at the Southeast. The tri-state taking the brunt on Saturday. Streets turned to canals, cars pushing through the floodwaters. In Woodside, Queens, residents wading through knee-deep water.
3: ABC's Morgan Norwood. Spain beat Argentina 1-0 in New Jersey to be the 2026 World Cup champs. Mounting pressure, ABC's Alex Prochet.
13: New York became the first state to halt construction of new large data centers, the governor imposing a one-year moratorium. In Granbury, Texas, just outside of Fort Worth, residents have filed petitions to recall their mayor and several city council members after the city annexed property for a new data center site. The debate now making its way to Washington. President Trump blasted the move by New York's governor, Trump touting one of the biggest driving forces in the future for jobs are data centers. Both the taxes and jobs amount to liquid gold.
3: While enthusiasm for AI might be high on Wall Street,
14: investors will be looking to see if AI-related shares recover after sinking Friday on fears of overvaluation and Chinese competition. Earnings season continues after hearing from banks last week. This week, the focus shifts to tech, industrial, and consumer giants like Tesla, Alphabet, Intel, IBM, General Motors, and Verizon.
3: ABC's Dave Packer, Chuck Sievertson, ABC News.
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18: Lows dip down to about 65 tonight under partly cloudy skies, southerly winds 5 to 10 miles per hour. Slight chance for storms tomorrow. High temperatures reach up to 85, mainly cloudy skies expected. Chance of thunderstorms tomorrow night. Lows dip down to about 68, partly cloudy skies. I'm meteorologist Paul Frombly with your weatherology forecast on WHBY. Currently 72.
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20: This is Lee Habib, and this is Our American Stories, the show where America is the star and the American people, coming to you from the city where the West begins, Fort Worth, Texas. We're about to hear the untold story of Alexander Hamilton's likely Jewish birth and upbringing and its revolutionary consequences for understanding him and the nation this founding father fought to create. Here to tell the story is Andrew Porwanscher. Andrew is a professor of legal history at Arizona State University. This story is adapted from his book, The Jewish World of Alexander Hamilton. Let's take a listen.
21: "I fear prepossessions are strongly against us," Hamilton wrote to his wife Eliza, "but we must try to overcome them." It was the first day of a high-profile trial where he was serving as legal counsel for a merchant accused of fraud. Hamilton seemed to brace for the worst, adding, "If I should lose my cause, I must console myself with finding my friends. With the utmost eagerness, I will fly to them." It had been 5 years since Hamilton stepped down as Treasury Secretary to take up legal practice in Manhattan. He had earned a reputation as the premier litigator of the New York bar by wedding his encyclopedic knowledge of law with his gift for courtroom oratory. Although Hamilton was remarkably self-assured in his endeavors, and the facts in the foregoing case were squarely on his side, he felt uncharacteristically discomfited as the trial commenced. There was good reason to be anxious. After all, Hamilton's principal witnesses were Jews. An anti-Semitic trope at the time held that the Jewish faith actually encouraged its adherents to lie under oath in courts of law. This ugly stereotype had deep roots in European history and had migrated to the New World. Hamilton's opposing counsel, Gouverneur Morris, would prove all too willing to resort to religious prejudice in a bid to gain favor with the court. Morris knew he could not compete with Hamilton on legal grounds, Instead, Morris told the court he had no intention of referencing law books and would appeal to the principles written on the heart of man. Morris's closing argument degenerated into a base attack on Hamilton's two Jewish witnesses. Alluding to them as these Jew witnesses, Morris sought to impugn their credibility purely on the basis of their religion. Jews are not to be believed upon oath, he insisted bluntly. A large crowd gathered in court the next day to see how Hamilton, ever the relentless fighter, would respond. This case had become more than a mere legal dispute between merchants. At issue was the momentous question of whether American justice would be blind to religion. The revolution had rested on a radical promise of equality. Morris's Jew baiting suggested that perhaps the egalitarian rationale for the war had yielded to entrenched prejudice. Hamilton understood the stakes for both American Jewry and the country, and he resolved to defend the former to realize his vision for the latter. Referencing Morris's attack on the Jews, Hamilton asked the court, "Has he forgotten what this race once were, when under the immediate government of God himself, they were selected as the witnesses of his miracles and charged with the spirit of prophecy?" Hamilton moved from a discussion of the Jews as the chosen people to the sordid history of their suffering. Hamilton's message was clear. Morris was perpetuating a dark history of anti-Semitism that had plagued Jews since antiquity. Hamilton proclaimed that the allegorical Lady Justice protected Jews the same as she did all others. Be the injured party, Jew or Gentile, Christian or pagan, foreign or native, she clothes him with her mantle, in whose presence all differences of faiths or births, passions or prejudices, all are called to acknowledge and revere her supremacy. In a young republic caught between old world hierarchies and new world hopes, Hamilton's defense of equality for Jews was a powerful vindication of revolutionary ideals. He emerged victorious by a vote of 28-6.
0: I hereby declare this session adjourned.
21: Hamilton, generally renowned for the verve of his legal performances, had demonstrated an emotional investment in the case that exceeded even his usual standards. A New York Supreme Court justice later recollected that of the countless trials Hamilton litigated with energy and fervor, there was at most only one other involving freedom of the press in which his zeal was so strikingly displayed. Morris's co-counsel Robert Troup drew similar conclusions. In a letter to the American ambassador to Great Britain, Troop relayed the details of the trial and observed, "Our friend Hamilton never appeared to have his passions so warmly engaged in any cause." What no one could imagine was that Hamilton, in all likelihood, shared with his witnesses a Jewish upbringing. The case for Hamilton's Jewish identity in his Caribbean boyhood, as detailed in my book, The Jewish World of Alexander Hamilton, involves debunking a string of myths about his origin story. And although Hamilton did not identify as Jewish in the United States, the foregoing trial suggests that Hamilton's youth may go a long way toward explaining his American adulthood. Like all people, Hamilton was indelibly molded by his beginnings. His emphatic critique of anti-Semitism in court vividly illustrates how the roots of religious equality in the United States are inseparable from Hamilton's own.
20: And a special thanks to Andrew Porwanscher. And we get at those roots of anti-Semitism going all the way back to that trial. Jews were not reliable witnesses. What a tragic thought. The story of Alexander Hamilton defending Jews in court here on Our American Story. Lee Habib here again. Our American Stories tries to tell the stories of America's past and present to Americans. And we want to hear your stories, too. They're some of our favorites. Send them to us. 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
2: I, the Whistler, know many things, for I walk by night. 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Hans Minkler, the young biologist, only half heard the speech of the leader of the seven scientists. For Hans was dreaming of his beloved experiments.
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9: There will not be a truancy ordinance in effect in the city of Appleton for the next school year. The Common Council ties at 6 on a vote to renew the ordinance for another year following a 6-month trial run last winter and spring. Just one student was cited for truancy in the Appleton Area School District last school year.
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13: Stores conquered malls in the late 1990s and early 2000s with gorgeous models, pulsing dance beats, and a fierce scent. But over time, revelations of exclusionary marketing and discriminatory hiring practices began to engulf the popular brand in scandal. What most people don't know is that the company was founded in 1892 in New York City as an outfitter for elite outdoorsmen. Here to tell the whole story is Ashley Lubinsky. Ashley is the former co-host of Discovery Channel's Master of Arms, the former curator in charge of the Cody Firearm Museum, and she's the co-founder of the University of Wyoming College of Law's Firearms Research Center. Here's Ashley.
14: The name Abercrombie & Fitch, especially today, doesn't always invoke the most positive image. If you've been into the store, you know that it's known for being darkly lit and heavily perfumed and not very inclusive. I always call it the trendy teenage clothing company that got into a lot of trouble for not necessarily welcoming a lot of different people into their store. And I can say that from personal experience because I worked for Hollister and Abercrombie. But in the recent years, they have decided to do a rebrand. And within that rebrand, the clothing line is a little bit more grown up. They have real normal sizes that you can wear. But what's so fascinating to me about this whole thing is that there have been documentaries about kind of the drama behind the company. But what they often ignore is the fact that for almost a century, Abercrombie & Fitch was considered one of the best sporting goods stores in the world. And they actually had international reach back in the early 1900s. And they catered to presidents like Theodore Roosevelt and John F. Kennedy. They actually outfitted Charles Lindbergh, and they also provided clothing for Amelia Earhart. The company was founded on June 4th, 1892 by David Abercrombie. And the kind of concept behind the store was to bring a little bit of wilderness into the urban environment of New York City. So this started in New York City, which used

0: To, you know, house a lot of different firearms related products, outdoor products, despite the fact that it was in the city. And it was an outdoor retailer that focused in camping, hunting, and fishing gear. In 1904, the other company namesake that we know, Ezra Fitch, became a partner in the company, and that's when kind of the iconic brand was born. Unfortunately, though, the relationship was kind of a rocky one, and so Abercrombie ended up walking away from the company in 1907 and left Ezra Fitch as the sole owner, and they call those the Fitch years. The brand wasn't limited to one store, though, in New York City. One of Fitch's pet projects was the fact that he wanted the company to have broader appeal. So he had his employees create, and think about this is early 1900s. He had his employees create a 450 plus page catalog in 1909 to distribute around the world. And it wasn't the greatest financial decision the company could make because of the expense to produce it, but they ended up making over 50,000 copies of this catalog. And their client base wasn't just limited to your average sportsman. So Abercrombie and Fitch today isn't always associated with inclusivity. However, they saw back then the value in marketing to sports women. In 1910, Abercrombie and Fitch became one of the first companies to sell their products to both men and women. And these investments actually paid off because in 1913, they were considered, quote, the greatest sporting goods store in the world. In 1917, Abercrombie & Fitch expanded to a 12-story building at Madison Avenue and East 45th Street in New York City. And this store was quite the production. So they owned the 12-story building and they actually utilized the whole building. And I don't know, that seems kind of hard to believe back then. And then to make it even more ridiculous, in the basement of the store, there was a shooting range. The mezzanine sold gear for skiing, archery, diving, and lawn games. The second through the fifth floors had gear for various terrains and temperatures. The sixth floor was a picture gallery, and they had a sporting arm-focused bookstore, a watch repair shop, and a golf school. And the golf school even came with a golf pro. The seventh floor was home to their gun room and also randomly kennels for animals. The eighth floor was for fishing, camping, and boating equipment, as well as a desk that had fly and bait casting instructors who gave their lessons at, wait for it, the rooftop pool of the building. And their fishing section alone had over 48,000 flies and over 18,000 fishing lures. And if you think about it, this store by today's standards is massive, let alone the fact that it was around in 1917. Now, Abercrombie and Fitch would ultimately be labeled by Forbes later in its life as a, quote, hodgepodge of unrelated items, end quote. And that was kind of towards the end of its sporting brand. But the foundation for that assessment certainly flourished far earlier. So you've got all of these sporting goods items. You've got shooting ranges. You've got pools. You've got golf pros. But it was also the first store to import the Chinese game of Mahjong. And Fitch even went to China. So one of their customers was like, I found out this game. I think it's really cool. And so Fitch went to China to acquire the game and to get an English translation for it. And they would ultimately sell over 12,000 sets. In 1928, Ezra Fitch retired. So this is kind of the first ending of the company as we know it. But then he sells it to his brother-in-law, James Cobb. And so he decides that he wants to continue to expand the company. And they end up acquiring multiple sporting arms related companies. They acquire a store that dealt in high-end European sporting arms and fishing tackle. And they even acquired Griffin and Howe, which is incredibly well known even today. And before the Great Depression, Abercrombie & Fitch was boasting $6.3 million in sales with $500,000 in profit. Of course, the Great Depression, though, hit everybody hard. And Abercrombie & Fitch was no different to that, but then they also managed to continue to expand. And over the following decades into the 1960s, ultimately, stores were popping up all over the country from New York to California and everywhere in between. I think there was even one in Beverly Hills. So you get cities that you do not associate with sporting arms, and they have these giant stores. And Abercrombie & Fitch does something really smart, too, kind of later in its history, and they secure a deal with the Rock Hudson film, Man's Favorite Sport, and it serves as a venue for the movie. So this company has been around for a really long time. They've got this sporting reputation. They're kind of hemorrhaging money a little bit, even though it seems like they're expanding. And so they're trying to kind of keep the brand relevant as we start to come into a more modern America in the post-World War II period. But ultimately, the company is not going to survive as the sporting goods store of yesteryear. And as it's starting to struggle financially, a Texas-based company known as Oshman Sporting Goods buys it and tries to kind of keep that momentum going. But by the late 1980s, they're acquired by a company called Limited Brands. Limited Brands had a lot of different kind of companies under its belt, including Limited and also Limited 2, which was a clothing store, a kids clothing store when I was a kid that turned into Justice. And at this point, you know, in the late 1980s, the company kind of bids adieu to its wilderness days, and they no longer set their sights downrange, but rather at a new target, which is the mainstream clothing market. I mentioned that most of the recent documentaries pick up the storyline from here, although they may mention in, you know, 30 seconds or less, kind of the original intent of the company. But obviously today's drama tends to fuel a lot of viewership on things like Netflix and Hulu. And so they focus more on the former CEO, who made some rather colorful comments about who he does not want to own the brand. And fortunately for them, they are starting to pull themselves out of it. But it's, as a historian, it's fascinating and it's also disappointing that almost a century of history and legacy was ultimately washed away by acid wash jeans, graphic tees, and the most potent cologne on the planet.
1: 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And a terrific job, as always, by Ashley Lubinsky. The story of Abercrombie & Fitch here on Our American Stories.
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14: Lows dip down to about 65 tonight under partly cloudy skies. Southerly winds 5 to 10 miles per hour. Slight chance for storms tomorrow. High temperatures reach up to 85. Mainly cloudy skies expected. Chance of thunderstorms tomorrow night. Lows dip down to about 68. Partly cloudy skies. I'm meteorologist Paul Trombley with your weatherology forecast on WHBY. Currently 72.
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1: An unusual story about baseball and a baseball player you likely haven't heard of, named Curt Flood. He was a three-time All-Star back in the 70s, seven-time Golden Glove winner, but perhaps his most important contribution to professional baseball had to do with sports contracts, how athletes are paid, and how Major League Baseball is run. Here to tell the story is author and commentator and one of the best baseball writers of all time, George Will, with a story. Take it away, George.

0: Curt Flood was for many, many seasons a premier outfielder. Most of the years with the St. Louis Cardinals, he grew up in Oakland, in the Bay Area, we should say, really, with Frank Robinson and Ricky Henderson and Joe DiMaggio and all kinds of great baseball players came out of the rich baseball culture of the San Francisco Oakland Bay Area. And in the 50s, he became a minor league player, largely in the South, which is where most minor league teams were, because most major league teams were in the North. And he experienced the segregated South. This was the South before the public accommodation section of the 1964 Civil Rights Act was passed. He would travel with his teammates on the team bus. They would go in the front door of the restaurant to get food. He would be handed food out the back door. He would relieve himself on the side of the road because he couldn't use the restrooms. The Cardinals that he joined late in his career with the Cardinals, they decided to trade him to Philadelphia. And he said, no, actually, I don't want to go to Philadelphia, and I'm going to challenge the reserve clause, which had been integral to baseball since time immemorial. All it said was that when once you signed with a team, you were that team's property until they decided to trade you or release you, and there was no third option. Curt Flood said, there's something wrong with this because it denies to a category of Americans, of whom I am a part, what should be the basic American right to negotiate the terms of employment with the employer of your choice. It's rather nice that he played in St. Louis, not far from the courthouse dome. You can see it today right over the outfield fence from the new Busch Stadium, where the original Dred Scott case was settled. Dred Scott, of course, was the slave who had lived for a while in a free state and said that by virtue of having lived in a free state, he should be declared free. The Supreme Court in 1857 tried to resolve America's racial dilemma and, again, made an awful hash of it, brought on the Civil War, and catalyzed the career of Abraham Lincoln by saying, no African-American has or ever shall have any rights that a white person is obligated to respect. Which is why when I wrote about Curt Flood years ago, I referred to him as Dred Scott in spikes. He said, I won't go to Philadelphia. Interrupted a lucrative career at the peak of his prowess. He was such a good center fielder, which means he played the biggest part of the outfield, which means as you grow old, your capacity declines. So he was taking a risk with the perishable asset of a baseball talent. Anyway, he challenged the reserve clause, took it all the way to the Supreme Court, where he lost, in large part because Oliver Wendell Holmes, and I think it was 1924, had a singularly bad day. Oliver Wendell Holmes, in a suit arising from a conflict between the major leagues and the federal league, which had grown up to challenge the major leagues, Oliver Wendell Holmes said, well, baseball is not a business in interstate commerce, which is preposterous. The great sports writer Jim Murray of the Los Angeles Times once said, if baseball is not a business, then Microsoft or General Motors is a sport. Anyway, he lost, and a good bit of his career perished with his legal case. He lost in 1970. In 1976, there was a challenge mounted to the reserve clause. It was submitted to an arbiter. The arbiter says, yeah, the reserve clause is illegal. And baseball changed instantly. As soon as they struck down the reserve clause, the Cassandras came out of the woodwork and there were loud lamentations and rending of garments across the land as the baseball owners, who never missed an opportunity to miss an opportunity, proved themselves wrong again. They said, this will mean that all the good players will go to the rich teams and it will be the end of competitive balance. They were 180 degrees wrong. Competitive balance immediately began to improve for lots of reasons. What Curt Flood did was give players leverage. If you have no leverage, you have no power to compel owners to share a larger portion of the value that the players create. No one that I know of has ever bought a ticket to a ballpark to see an owner. They go to see the players. Now, I don't want to sound too Marxist here about the labor theory of value, but even allowing for the fact that the entrepreneurship and the scouting and all the rest and the marketing that goes into the management side of baseball does create value, still, most of the value is created by the players in collaboration with the other apparatus of Major League Baseball. And therefore, what the Dred Scott-Curt Flood decision did was give the Major League Baseball players leverage just at a time. No one could have seen this. When something else was going to happen that was going to make an enormous difference to salaries, and that is the explosive growth of local broadcast revenues. The era of baseball prosperity was just around the corner with cable television and superstations such as TBS, Ted Turner broadcasting his Braves, the WGN broadcasting the Cubs, which WGN for a while owned through the Tribune Company. So, through serendipity, the explosive growth of money pouring into baseball because of new television audiences, baseball became invaluable programming. You know, it's sometimes said that Americans don't do political philosophy because we've never created the equivalent of Locke's Second Treatise on Government or Hobbes' Leviathan. Actually, Americans do political philosophy all the time. They just do it in court cases, particularly in Supreme Court cases. You want to look at American political philosophy, look at a wall covered with Supreme Court reports. And just as apolitical and governmental philosophy was contained in the Dred Scott decision, so was one contained in the Curt Flood outcome, not in Holmes's decision, but in the outcome, which was that we are a market society. We believe in the freedom for capitalist acts between consenting adults, to use a phrase coined by the late, great Robert Nozick, Harvard political philosopher. And so the national pastime was suddenly, and to its great discomfort, but its ultimate prosperity, was made congruent with the national premise, which is that people should be free to contract with one another in cooperative ventures, even if it's called Major League Baseball.
1: 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And a special thanks to George Will again. He's a political commentator, but we don't do politics here on this show. But he is the author of Men at Work, The Craft of Baseball. It may be one of the best sports books you've ever read. The story of free agency, the story of litigation, and our great modern legal system, and so much more. The story of Dred Scott and Spikes, Curt Flood, here on Our American Stories.

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9: 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The Common Council ties at 6 on a vote to renew the ordinance for another year following a 6-month trial run last winter and spring. Just one student was cited for truancy in the Appleton Area School District last school year.
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10: Over 2.1 million new cases of cancer will be diagnosed in the United States this year. Even though our 5-year survival rate has now reached 70%, over 600,000 men, women, and children are projected to die from cancer complications. 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
11: This is Our American Stories, and today we bring you the story of Tom Ryan. And Tom is a 95-year-old listener of our show in Los Angeles. Tom had an unusual upbringing. He grew up on Long Island, New York, living behind a funeral parlor run by his family. Here's Tom.
8: I was there on Saturday morning when the sheriff arrived to talk to Grandma. It was the day after the big snowstorm. My folks were away and I had stayed with Grandma overnight. At age 10, I was too young to stay home alone, but staying at Grandma's was not too cool either. Because, you see, she ran a funeral home. Sometimes there were dead bodies only a few steps from the living room at the back of the house where we watched TV. It was hard to get too relaxed when I looked over at the dark doorway leading to the bodies. That Friday night, there was a very old lady being waked in one of the chapels, Mrs. Jackson, a friend of Grandma's who had died of cancer. The sheriff sat at the kitchen table with his notebook in front of him. He asked Grandma if anything unusual had happened the last night, because they were searching for an escaped convict from a prison two towns away. He is a murderer and very dangerous, the sheriff said. They were setting up roadblocks to try to catch him. Grandma didn't answer directly, but said, "We have a funeral going out this morning, old Mrs. Jackson. We had to put her in a closed casket because the cancer was so bad." "Will the hearse and the limos be able to get to the cemetery?" Grandma asked. "Yes," the sheriff replied. "The road is open to the cemetery. What about anything happening last night?" Grandma gave me a stern look that he couldn't see and told him nothing had happened. "It was real quiet," she said. I didn't say a word, but as soon as the sheriff left, I asked her what was going on. It wasn't like Grandma to lie. She just shook her head and started to cry. I thought back about last night and remembered that shortly before dark, Grandma kept looking out the side window on the driveway every few minutes, since she was expecting a delivery of new caskets. Suddenly, there were yellow headlights shining on the snow outside the window, and a loud knocking came on the side door where the caskets were brought in. Fred, the driver, shouted, "I have to hurry before I get snowed in." He had unloaded two caskets and started on another one. "Wait," Grandma said, "I only ordered two, not three." "I have to leave this one too," Fred said. "I'll never get to the funeral home in the next town, and I don't want the weight on my truck." "Okay," Grandma said, "if it helps you out." After he was gone, Grandma closed up tight. My folks were supposed to call to see how things were, but the phone wasn't working. The TV weatherman said the lines were down all over and roads were closed, so we were all by ourselves. After a while, I started to fall asleep, and Grandma helped me upstairs and put me into a soft feather bed. She left the door open a little so some light came in. I remember that I fell asleep, but woke up later when I thought I heard voices downstairs. I had started to get out of bed, but it was so cold, I crawled back in. The next morning, I asked Grandma about it, but she said I must have dreamed it. Later in the morning, the men who worked for Grandma came in and then loaded the casket into the hearse. When my folks came to pick me up, I saw Grandma holding onto my father's arm and talking to him. I heard her say, "I need your help." She took him into the office and closed the door. I thought I heard her crying. It was 5 years later when Grandma died that my folks told me the real story of what had happened that Friday night. It seemed that the voices I thought I had heard were those of Grandma and the escaped convict. The caskets that were delivered that night were made by prison labor, and the convict with the nickname of Rabbit had hidden in one of those empty caskets. When the delivery man had left, Rabbit had opened the inside latch and let himself out of the casket. He didn't know, however, that Grandma had fallen asleep in her big chair in the living room, and she woke up startled and scared to see him standing near the fireplace, holding a large knife he had taken from the embalming room. Threatening her to silence by holding the knife under her throat, he asked for car keys and money, but Grandma didn't have a car and didn't drive. When he realized that the storm had blocked the roads and there was no phone service, he asked Grandma when someone was coming with a car. She told him that there was one funeral scheduled for the next morning if the roads were open, and men coming with a hearse and limousine. When he saw some of my things on the couch and found out that I was upstairs, Grandma pleaded with him to let me sleep. She would help him get in the casket with Mrs. Jackson and be taken away in the hearse the next morning to the cemetery. He could then sneak out of the casket when it was left in the cemetery storeroom for a few minutes until the family arrived. Rabbit didn't like the idea at all, especially getting into the coffin with a dead lady. He decided that he had no other choice, but he made it very clear to Grandma that if she was fooling him and he was caught, he would escape again and kill not only her, but also all of her family. Grandma was terrified by this evil man. It was arranged that early on Saturday morning, Rabbit would get into the casket, and then Grandma would close it and latch it shut. He was very hesitant, especially when he saw and smelled old Mrs. Jackson. But finally, he climbed in, holding his nose and threatening Grandma with a painful death if things didn't work out. He also ordered Grandma to get him some hot coffee in a thermos so that he could drink it when it got cold in the casket. And she did so just before closing the lid. The plan did work. When the man came and took the casket away and loaded it into the hearse, Grandma hadn't said anything about Rabbit being in the casket. After his private meeting with Grandma, my dad had immediately called the sheriff and arranged to stop in and see him. The police still hadn't found Rabbit, despite the roadblocks and searches of the nearby forests. They were mystified as to how he could have disappeared so completely. "Sheriff," my dad said, "as you know, this man was a murderer who would stop at nothing to escape." He told the sheriff how Rabbit had hidden in the casket at the prison and had ended up in Grandma's funeral home. He also explained how Rabbit had threatened Grandma and her family, so she was forced to help him escape in Mrs. Jackson's casket. "What?" said the sheriff. "Why didn't she call me as soon as he was in the casket? I could have nabbed him right then and there." "She was too scared, Sheriff." But my dad continued, a little smile playing around his lips and pride in his voice. "She was also smart enough to have slipped a large amount of sleeping pills into the coffee she gave him to drink in the casket." The sheriff thought for a moment and said, "Wait, if Rabbit drank that coffee, heck, he might have been buried alive in the casket with Mrs. Jackson." The sheriff almost shouted as he got his phone out, "We'll have to dig up the casket immediately. If we find him in the casket, I may have to take Grandma into custody. She could be in a lot of trouble." "Wait," my dad said. "Wait a minute, Sheriff, before you do anything." "Wait? No, we can't lose any more time. That man may still be alive. If there was enough air in the casket, maybe he is." The sheriff was now calling to his assistants as he rose from his chair. "Get the car ready to roll, and call the coroner." "No, Sheriff, please listen," my father replied quietly. "Sit down a minute. You see, there is no casket." "No casket?" The sheriff looked confused. "Of course there is a casket. They had the funeral, and it was buried this morning." "No," my father replied quietly. "You see, Sheriff, Mrs. Jackson's last wishes were that she be cremated.
11: My goodness, it does not get better than that, folks. Tom Ryan's story, his grandma's story, my goodness, poor rabbit's story, here on Our American Stories.
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17: 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Terry Kavarik and I will have the latest in news. First alert, meteorologist David Ernst says smoke will just keep hanging around. 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

0: The military is looking at trying to make these things more efficient. So they're kind of playing both sides of the coin, right? They're trying to make sure that the processing power, these mobile data centers, are available to use all these cool new toys that they're developing for warfare. But on the other end of it, they're trying to make sure that these AI programs are much more efficient so that we're not actually having to use as much computing power, as much energy to get the job done. So, like I said, kind of playing both sides of the coin to get it done, and not quite sure where it's going to shuffle out at this point. But either way it goes, they're starting to show that you can actually use a lot of artificial intelligence to conduct war, which is just a massive leap in the past 2 years.
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2: And now, the three big things you need to know. Number one.
3: The U.S. military announced it has recovered unidentified human remains while searching for an American service member reported missing after an Iranian missile and drone attack in Jordan on Friday that killed two other Americans. President Trump speaking with reporters at Joint Base Andrews.
4: Iran has been very, very badly damaged. They've lost everything almost militarily. They've got very little left. They've got some missiles. They've got some drones. They've got some manufacturing ability, not much.
3: Officials said an examination of the remains is underway. Separately, another U.S. service member was killed in Iraq on Saturday.
2: Number two.
3: The FDA says a sample of lettuce from Taylor Farms that had tested positive for cyclospora was a false positive. The company added that the agency has since apologized. Taylor Farms on Friday said it was voluntarily removing iceberg lettuce sourced from Mexico after the product had been linked to a cyclosporiasis outbreak.
2: Number three.
3: Influencer brothers Andrew and Tristan Tate have been arrested by federal officers in Miami after British authorities issued 38 new charges against the brothers, including rape and human trafficking. Karina Thomas is with the Bedfordshire Police.
5: The charges relate to seven victims spanning a period from 2010 to 2017.
3: Britain is seeking to extradite the brothers to face prosecution for both the new and pre-existing charges. Boston police are investigating the discovery of a dead body that was found at a property owned by the husband of Congresswoman Ayanna Pressley of Massachusetts. President Trump says the Qatari-donated jet that serves as an Air Force One plane will soon be sent away for upgrades, following questions about the plane's security features.
4: So they're going to be sending it, and they'll have it be maxed out. It'll take about a month.
3: Trump started flying aboard the jumbo jet on July 1st after accepting the plane as a gift last year. Spain is back on top of the soccer universe for a second time.
6: Poro chance to cross, hooks it in. Williams battling, knocks it down. It's free. It's a goal. It's Ferran Torres.
3: The call on Fox as Ferran Torres scores the game-winning goal in extra time against Argentina in the World Cup finals. The final score, 1-0. It's Spain's first World Cup victory since 2010.
1: All right, best team won the tournament. Thank you, Nicole. 23 minutes now after the hour.
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11: Thanks for being with us. A new survey of investors by Allianz has found that despite sky-high market valuations, Americans are decidedly leery about putting their money into the stock market right now. Why the hesitancy? Here's Martha White, reporter at Money.com. Martha, what are you hearing?
12: I talked to a lot of financial planners about this, and one thing that came through pretty consistently is that people feel that the economy is in a very uncertain place right now. The stock market might be notching record highs, but they look at their own household budgets and they see things going in the wrong direction. Their pay hasn't gone up, their bills have, and that feeds into their sentiment about investing.
11: So this is mom and pop investors, or this is also folks with, say, a 401k?
12: All of the above. It's retail investors as well as retirement savers.
11: And I guess, I mean, this is not the first time we've seen this, right? This was, what, similar sentiment 4 years ago when inflation was a big concern?
12: Yes, 4 years ago and going way back, the Great Recession. And there have been pockets since then where the stock market has been on an upswing, but people are very leery of it. And that's one of the main reasons why financial professionals advise people against trying to time the market, because you... If you're going to try and pull out of the market, you have to know when to pull out and when to get back in. And it's too scary for people to contemplate going back into the market when prices are at a trough.
11: We're speaking with Martha White, reporter at Money.com. The story is called Stocks Are at All-Time Highs, So Why Are Americans Afraid to Invest? And as you point out in the story, the economy is expanding right now. So what do advisors say about folks who are leery about putting money in the market?
12: The typical advice is to stay the course. People should continue investing. People who have automatic payroll deductions that go into their 401ks should continue doing that. And really the best thing is if you're not close to retirement, just don't look at it. Just let the money keep going in and don't think about it. You're not going to need that money for 10 years, 20 years. Don't think about it now.
11: Yeah. Is it natural to have that feeling of, well, things can't go up forever?
12: It is. Again, as I said, people are looking at the numbers in their own household budgets. They're seeing that their paychecks haven't gone up. They're seeing that their bills, gas prices have come down a tick, but they're still quite a bit higher than they were a year ago. Grocery prices are still up. Costs for subscriptions and just everyday expenses keep going up. And for people who are struggling to make ends meet, that matters more than some number on a ticker.
11: Generally speaking, do Americans fear recession? Do we have polling on that or anticipate one?
12: I've seen some polls that do suggest people think a recession might be coming. That doesn't necessarily mean that it is. Most of us, even financial professionals, tend to do a lousy job of predicting.
11: Thanks, Martha. Martha White, reporter at Money.com. 30 minutes now after the hour on This Morning, America's First News.

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5: There will not be a truancy ordinance in effect in the city of Appleton for the next school year. The Common Council ties at 6 on a vote to renew the ordinance for another year following a 6-month trial run last winter and spring. Just one student was cited for truancy in the Appleton Area School District last school year.
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0: fear, just facts. 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
1: Thanks for spending time with us. Welcome into Monday, July 20th. Gordon Deal with Nicole Murray. Some of our top stories and headlines. U.S. military recovers unidentified remains in Jordan that could belong to an American service member after a deadly attack by Iran. The FDA now says a sample of lettuce that tested positive for cyclospora was a false positive. 10 people wounded at a mass shooting in Tucson, Arizona. Vice President J.D. Vance and his wife announced the birth of their fourth child, a boy named Alec. Labor Party leader Andy Durham is the seventh British prime minister in 10 years now. Spain won the World Cup. And the deformed raccoon that's gone viral in Seattle. That story in about 20 minutes. 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Companies are redesigning packaging and slashing marketing budgets to maintain the psychologically important threshold of $9.99. More on the psychology of pricing from Natasha Khan, business reporter at the Wall Street Journal. Natasha, what's up here?
2: One of the things is traditionally $9.99 has always been one of these psychologically important thresholds for consumers. So that's sort of long been a number that consumer companies or retailers really try to keep prices at $9.99. Other numbers that have been important is like $4.99 or $19.99, $14.99, right? One of the things, though, that we were hearing recently was that to keep that number, prices under that price threshold has become more difficult, and there's been more trade-offs that companies have had to contend with.
1: Yeah, it's like it's not been indexed for inflation or something, I guess, right? What's happening?
2: Right. I mean, I think, you know, from shipping costs to ingredient costs to packaging costs, things like that, that's really been, you know, I think companies have had to get a bit more creative in order to keep prices at a level in which consumers, I mean, as we've seen, inflation has been still a persistent issue for consumers. So for companies that really aim to be under that price point, they've really had to come up with a lot of different ways to manage costs and price.
1: And we as consumers do what? I think you said we sort of create buckets in our mind of like what items should be $9.99 or less.
2: Right. And that's really interesting. So I think, I mean, I feel like I do this. If something's $9.99 or $10.02, for some reason, $9.99 seems so much cheaper, even though actually it's really 3 cents difference, right? So I think maybe it's the three numbers versus four numbers when it's, you know, 10 something, 11 something. It really feels that even though it's a penny of difference, it kind of shifts it into what value that is in a consumer's mind.
1: Yeah. And it's not necessarily that it's just three digits, right? The 999 versus a 1099, because you said sometimes like 1999 is important versus 20.
2: Right. And I think exactly. So I think there's like buckets where, you know, one of the companies we spoke to in the story is a skincare company, and they really have been in touch with their customers since starting the company. And they had heard that basically $20 really was their price ceiling for many of those products. So all along when this company had been growing, they had used sub $20 to be their sort of guiding price point, if that makes sense. Of course, there's products that are way under that price or such, but, you know, and what we were hearing is that even if it goes to, let's say, a few pennies more, then it kind of goes to another category in consumers' minds.
1: Yeah.
2: So that's quite interesting.
1: We're speaking with Natasha Khan, business reporter at the Wall Street Journal. The story is called How $9.99 Became the Most Compelling Price in Retail. Some of the big names that are doing stuff in this space are who?
2: Hasbro, for example, the toy maker. They've been, one of the things they've been doing is, for example, making adjustments to their packaging. So for one of their new Monopoly editions, I think it's a World Cup edition of Monopoly Deal, you know, the case that it comes in is the package. You know, it doesn't have a separate box or something like that. Or they're having a plastic sleeve instead of another separate package. You know, we've heard from Twisted Teas, which is a Boston beer makes them. They have like a 4-pack that's under $10, that rather than a 6-pack that's a little bit over $10. So Michael's, a craft store chain, they're really trying to increase their selection of under $10 items by 10% by the end of the year. So a lot of retailers and consumer companies are making changes or considering this when they're planning and developing their products.
1: What does Amazon do here?
2: Well, one of the things for certain categories for Amazon, and in our story, we talk a bit about the personal care and baby care sector. Amazon actually takes a lower referral fee for items under $10. So from our reporting, it was about 8% referral fee for items in those categories under $10. But if it's over $10, then the fee is 15%.
1: Thanks, Natasha. Natasha Khan, business reporter at The Wall Street Journal. Hey, if you've missed anything from today's show, there's an easy way to catch up. All you have to do is tell Alexa, Siri, or Google to play This Morning with Gordon Deal. 20 minutes now in front of the hour. Coming up next, the performer who may have sunk Argentina in the World Cup.
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1: Thanks for for spending time with us. Welcome into Monday. It's time now for the mic drop with this morning's Mike Gavin.
10: Good morning. Well, we have a few World Cup notes to talk about as the tournament wraps up. Let's start with some cold, hard numbers. Through the first 90 minutes of play in yesterday's final, Argentina failed to register a shot on target. And according to ESPN, since 1966, this has only happened three times in a World Cup final, in 1990, 2014, and again this year. All three times, the team that was blanked was Argentina. But that's not the only humiliating stat that's been making the rounds. This one is reserved for the stadium's two permanent residents, the New York Giants and New York Jets. It was pointed out by several on social media that Spain now has as many playoff wins at New Jersey's MetLife Stadium as the Giants and Jets combined since the facility opened back in 2010.
1: Oh, man.
10: That's a little bit of a technicality. I mean, as you know, the Giants won a Super Bowl since then.
1: Correct.
10: But they won those games, I guess, on the road, except for one. They won the games on the road. Yeah. They only won one game at home. They have played other playoff games, but they've been on the road. So, you know, it's a bit of a technicality. As far as the Jets go, though, that's just, you know, that's just pure shade.
1: Disaster. It's total disaster.
10: Yes.
1: The other thing is, listen, Argentina has at least been to World Cup finals.
10: Yes.
1: And it might not be registering a shot here and there, but they get there and have a chance to win.
10: You have to get there to not register
1: a shot.
10: So they're there quite a bit.
1: That's right.
10: That's for sure. And here's another number to throw at you. $1.5 million. That's how much Drake bet on Argentina to win yesterday's World Cup final. As you can imagine, that made everyone supporting Messi's club nervous when it happened, since Drake has become known almost as much for his sports betting curse as his music. Now, it seemed for a time that the curse of Drake was overblown, since according to websites that track such things, and there are a couple, he was firmly in the black with his betting until recently. This $1.5 million loss reportedly puts him more than $3 million in the hole since 2022. That, coincidentally, was the year that Drake bet that Argentina would win the World Cup in regulation time. Unfortunately for him, they needed extra time to beat France that year, which counted for Drake as a loss. Mm.
1: You probably did the story at the time.
10: Oh, probably, yeah. We've been doing a lot of these Drake betting stories. And we even did the story where, like, it seemed like the whole thing was very overblown. Like, I think he had lost more bets than he had won, but as far as money's concerned, he was in the black.
1: He was,
10: like,
1: on top.
10: Yeah. Right, right. But I guess he has. He's made a few high-profile misses recently that have really kind of sunk him. Like, just in the last year or so, he's really been sunk. But I also saw, too, that I believe he made something in the along the lines of $74 million last year. No, $78 million last year. So none of this means anything to him at all.
1: Still, that's just it's a staggering amount of money just to bet.
10: Yeah,
1: I can't even relate.
10: Yeah, just to feel something, Gordon. Just to feel something while you're watching the games, I guess.
1: I want to know, Mike, by the way, since you're good at these stories, in the third place World Cup game on Saturday, England beat France 6-4.
10: Yeah.
1: I want to know who had, like, the over of 9 goals or something like that. Who said it was going to be a 10-goal performance by those two teams?
10: Yeah,
1: who cashed in on that one?
10: Man. Yeah, they're feeling good today. That one person. Literally one person.
1: Probably,
10: Who else on earth would bet that much on a third-place game, right?
1: Man. 13 minutes now in front of the hour.
11: Man, I love this place. I've been surfing here since I was a kid. Now, seeing my grandson out on the water, it means everything to me. Watching him and taking in the blue waves, the sea breeze, the blurry horizon.
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9: WHBY, Appleton, Kaukauna, Wrightstown. Advancing the conversation, identifying trends, and informing the world. 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
1: Thanks for being with us. Here's one for coffee lovers. Research by Texas A&M University and published in the journal Nutrients has identified a biological pathway that could help explain links between coffee and healthier aging. The researchers found that compounds in brewed coffee may activate a receptor involved in stress response, inflammation, metabolism, and tissue repair. Coffee, as you know, is one of the most widely consumed drinks in the world, and earlier research has linked it to lower risks of chronic diseases, and the new findings may help explain why. That said, a separate study finds consuming popular sugar substitutes may be linked to a faster decline in memory and thinking skills. Research published by the American Academy of Neurology found an association between sweetener consumption and cognitive decline. 8 minutes now in front of the hour on This Morning. Once again, here's Nicole Murray.
9: And now, the three big things you need to know. Number one.
18: U.S. forces have hit Iran for a ninth consecutive day this morning as concerns grow over shipping through the Strait of Hormuz after Tehran said two oil tankers had exploded and been immobilized. President Trump reacts.
19: We control the Strait. They don't control anything. So we'll see what happens. But we hit them very hard again tonight.
18: Central Command reports that two U.S. service members were killed in Jordan and one was killed in Iraq over the weekend, bringing the death toll among U.S. service members in the war with Iran to 17.
9: Number two.
18: 10 people, including a suspect, have been wounded in a mass shooting that erupted near Tucson, Arizona. Officer Frank Magos.
20: There's a number of victims who were struck by gunfire. As I understand, many of them were struck in extremities. However, additional responding officers were able to immediately render aid to them using individual first aid kits.
18: All of the victims were adults and no police officers were injured.
9: Number three.
18: City health officials say an outbreak of Legionnaires' disease on the Upper East Side of Manhattan has claimed a second and third victim. The first death in the outbreak was announced on Friday. As of yesterday, 74 cases of Legionnaires' disease have been reported and 8 people are being hospitalized. Health officials say at least 930 people have died in Congo's Ebola outbreak. As of Saturday, roughly 2,300 cases have been confirmed. AAA data says that the national average price for regular gasoline hit $4 per gallon again today as the renewed conflict with Iran and Ukraine-Russia attacks rattle energy markets. It's the first time that the national average has been at $4 or higher since June 17th. Vice President J.D. Vance and his wife, Usha, have welcomed their fourth child, Alec Neil Vance. The couple, who have been married since 2014, also have 3 other children.
21: I could take this room.
22: They're not giving up power to you or Odysseus. Do you think life goes back to the way it was?
18: Christopher Nolan's The Odyssey raked in $124.5 million in domestic ticket sales during its opening weekend. The Universal film tallied just over $264 million globally, making it Nolan's best opening weekend performance ever.
1: Yeah. Is that on your list?
18: It's not one of my favorites. Not my go-to. What about you?
1: 3 hours? Gonna have to pass on that one.
18: I don't know if I can stay quiet for 3 hours.
1: I can watch it over a period of 6 days, maybe. Break it up into chunks.
18: Oh, that might be the way to do it. There you go.
1: 6 minutes now in front of the hour.
0: The board recommends approving.
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29: The Small Business and Transportation Coalition is asking a federal court to decertify the commercial driver's licensing programs of New York and California, arguing that their training and licensing policies were non-compliant with federal standards. Supporters believe a ruling could create more consistent requirements for drivers and carriers operating across state lines. Opponents warn that states have traditionally exercised flexibility when addressing local transportation concerns and safety priorities. FreightWaves reports that legal experts expect appeals regardless of the outcome because nationwide trucking remains essential to the American freight transportation system. I'm Ken Chester.

Thanks for being with us. A strange-looking raccoon in Seattle has gone viral due to his apparent shortened spine, giving him an unusual appearance. A woman captured the non-traditional trash panda on video emerging from beneath a car. She named it Jimothy. The Seattle Times says smaller than a house cat and usually round, the furry creature loped on long legs across a patch of grass and up a nearby staircase before climbing over a fence and out of sight. It actually looks like he has no neck. Marcy Logsdon with the Washington State University Veterinary Teaching Hospital says Jimothy's abnormally shortened neck is likely caused by a congenital deformity of the spine. The video's collected millions of views and thousands of comments. Some compare Jimothy to mythical creatures like cryptids and chupacabras. One recognized Jimothy as an oddly shaped raccoon their security cameras had captured last month crawling on their patio. Oh, by the way, a person dressed as Jimothy even won the Salmon Run, which happens, I think, nightly at the Seattle Mariners game. It happened yesterday. That'll do it for this hour. For Nicole Murray and Mike Cavan, I'm Gordon Deal. Thanks for listening to This Morning, America's First News.

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3: From ABC News, I'm Sherry Preston. Gas prices jumping back up to an average of $4 a gallon as the U.S. and Iran launch more attacks at one another. AAA says the average price a year ago was $3.14 a gallon. Fighter jets stationed in the U.K. and Germany now being sent to the Middle East. Here's ABC's Allison Cossack.
4: The U.S. military now singling out the Revolutionary Guard, which the U.S. says is responsible for targeting American troops. Iran striking back on U.S. bases in Kuwait, Jordan, and Bahrain. Videos circulating online appearing to show projectiles raining down on a U.S. base in Jordan.
3: CENTCOM announcing the death of a third American service member, two confirmed dead already, and one other is presumed to have been killed. A new twist in the lettuce recall over the cyclosporiasis outbreak.
5: The FDA now says the one sample of Taylor Farms lettuce that had tested positive for the parasite was a false positive. But the recall is still on. Taylor Farms is pulling dozens of products sourced from central Mexico and distributed across 27 states, including bagged lettuce sold at Walmart under the Market Side brand. Health officials have already linked more than 1,600 illnesses to shredded iceberg lettuce served at Taco Bell locations in five states.
3: ABC's Hannah Batah. Social media influencers Andrew and Tristan Tate expected in a Miami courtroom today. The brothers facing new rape and sex trafficking charges in the UK. Former Greater Manchester Mayor Andy Burnham taking the final steps today to succeed Keir Starmer to become Britain's seventh prime minister in a decade. Most of the game, the score was blank, but in extra time, Spain scored just once to win the World Cup over Argentina. This fan at the final in East Rutherford, New Jersey.
6: I took a flight just to be here for the match, and I know it was worth it, and I know they would win. Viva España!
3: Final score, 1-0. You're listening to ABC News.
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3: A third death from Legionnaires' disease in New York City, and the family of an 88-year-old man who died earlier this month now planning to file a lawsuit.
4: To be clear, the family's attorney does not believe he was sickened by his own apartment building. I'm told it's possible for the bacteria to travel from nearby cooling towers. Health experts now trying to pinpoint the source.
3: ABC's Lucy Yang. Despite the uptick in deaths, New York's health department says the spread of Legionnaires appears to be contained. Chicago getting a few days of relief, and then the Canadian wildfire smoke was back on Sunday. ABC's Lizette Nunez in the city.
8: Our current air quality is down to unhealthy, to in some isolated spots, very unhealthy. And so we do have that wildfire smoke that moved back into the area. It's just not nearly as bad as it was on Thursday. But still, everyone should be limiting their time outside today with that category at unhealthy for all, not just sensitive groups.
3: President Trump weighing in on Canada's role in air quality in this country.
9: I have a good relationship with Mark Carney, but, you know, we got to stop the fires up there. If we can help them, we'll help them. But maybe they should pay us some damages or something, or we should do some tariffs.
3: Christopher Nolan's The Odyssey taking in more than $124 million domestically and nearly $140 million worldwide in its opening weekend. The film cost $250 million to make, so it's already turning a profit. Sherry Preston, ABC News.
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13: Good morning. It's 64 degrees at 5:05. I'm Landon Moore. EAA Air Venture 2026 gets underway in Oshkosh today. The week-long gathering draws pilots and aviation enthusiasts from all over the globe and averages about 700,000 visitors annually. Attendee Devang Takar tells our TV partner Action 2 News that coming to Air Venture is a longtime dream.
14: Anybody who has ever looked up at the sky and seen any plane fly and said, how does that work? You ought to be here at least once, if not all week, at least a few days.
13: Jonathan Krause will provide updates throughout the day and join us live on Your News Now beginning at 4 o'clock. No one is hurt in a plane crash in Marquette County. The aircraft reportedly went down in a marshy area near Montello on Sunday. The pilot did not report any injuries. They were flying to Oshkosh for Air Venture. A fire heavily damages a coach bus on southbound Interstate 41 near State Highway 21. The Oshkosh Fire Department was called to the scene around 8:45 Saturday morning. Upon arrival, the entire passenger side of the bus was found engulfed in flames. The passengers and driver exited the bus safely and no injuries were reported. Investigators believe the fire started in the wheel area of the bus. I-41 was closed for several hours as fire crews battled the blaze. Fire heavily damages a detached garage in Appleton. Firefighters were dispatched to the 400 block of South Fidelis Street around 9 o'clock Friday night. Responding crews found smoke and flames inside the garage, and the fire was brought under control within 10 minutes. It cost an estimated $35,000 in damage to the building and its contents. The cause of the fire has not been determined. A Marinette County man who was the subject of a Silver Alert last week is confirmed dead. The Marinette County Sheriff's Office says the body of Harold Potts has been located. Potts was reported missing July 12th after his ATV was found on his property on Twin Lake, but he could not be located. His family said on Facebook days after he disappeared that strong evidence led them to believe that Potts had drowned in West Twin Lake. The Sheriff's Office is not releasing any details on where or when Potts' body was found. Coming up after the break, the latest on the race for governor. WHB1 News Time is 5:07.
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13: Just 9 days after dropping out of the Wisconsin governor's race, Milwaukee County Executive David Crowley announces he's back in. That comes one day after Lieutenant Governor Sarah Rodriguez ended her gubernatorial bid Friday due to campaign finance issues. During a campaign stop at Ledgeview Park in De Pere, Crowley told our TV partner Action 2 News that deciding to relaunch his campaign did not come easy.
18: It was a very difficult decision. It was difficult to make the decision to leave this race, and it was just as difficult to make the decision to get into this race.
13: Just after Crowley announced his return to the governor's race, incumbent Governor Tony Evers announced on Facebook he is now endorsing Crowley for the Democratic nomination. Evers saying in part that Crowley, quote, has the experience to make tough decisions and has proven he can work together with others to get good things done. An August 25th trial date is set for an Oneida man accused of providing drugs to an overdose victim. Leon Denny is charged in Brown County Court with being party to first-degree reckless homicide, possession of meth and narcotics with intent to deliver, maintaining a drug trafficking place, and bail jumping. Denny allegedly sold drugs to a person found dead from an overdose in December of 2024. He faces up to 119 years in prison if convicted. The northern half of State Highway 54 and County Highway D in New London closes today as part of a reconstruction project. The intersection will reopen by August 16th. U.S. Highway 45 and the 45D roundabout is being reopened for traffic access to the area. Highway 54 east and westbound traffic will be maintained. Coming up at 5:31, a new child care center is set to open in Oshkosh. I'm Landon Moore, WHB1 News.
19: Zach Morris in for Dave Edwards, who's out this week. Good morning, Landon.
13: Good morning, Zach.
19: Yeah, getting used to this schedule, you know, after filling in on Friday and then the weekend. And it's been interesting. We mentioned with the smog we had over the weekend, and we're still in an air quality alert till noon today and possible severe thunderstorms later tonight. I mean, the weather is just a big thing in summer. We deal with it every year.
13: Yeah, we do. And, you know, with this wildfire smoke, like you said, unfortunately, it's something that we've had to deal with for the past few days now. Up until last week, we really got away with, you know, not having to deal with any kind of air quality issues. But with that smoke coming in from Canada and Minnesota, creating very poor air quality. So fingers crossed, hopefully it doesn't last too much longer. But in the meantime, you know, as we've reported on, doctors encouraging people to stay indoors as much as possible and to limit their time outside.
19: At least it looks like it's coming to an end compared to if you start Air Venture Week and then you're dealing with this.
13: Yeah. Yeah. So, yeah, all those people in Oshkosh, hopefully they can, you know, stay protected and, you know, try and not be exposed too much to that poor air quality. But, yeah, like you said, timing wise, not ideal.
19: Thanks, Landon. We'll hear from him bound the hour of AM Fox Valley. I'll have weather and traffic in 60 seconds.
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19: From Chief Meteorologist Steve Balon, it's a First Alert weather day for wildfire smoke, then a chance of severe thunderstorms. For today, a smoky morning, scattered strong thunderstorms late, warm, humid, and breezy, high of 83. Tonight, big evening storms, then clearing, warm, humid, and breezy, low of 67, and for Tuesday, partly sunny, breezy, and turning less humid. A shower is possible, high of 78. Current conditions from the Myron Construction Studio of WHBY in Appleton, clear skies in 67, and we have clear in 64 in Oshkosh and Green Bay. In our early peek at our Hurling Clark Law Firm traffic map, no issues to mention in Appleton, Green Bay, and Oshkosh. Check on the markets in 60 seconds.
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19: Christopher Nolan's The Odyssey tallied an estimated $124.5 million in domestic ticket sales during its opening weekend. The Universal film grabbed $264.1 million globally, Nolan's best opening weekend performance ever. Premium large format screenings help boost ticket sales at IMAX theaters. Boeing CEO Kelly Ortberg told CNBC Monday that the plane maker will need a couple more years to repair its finances before launching a new commercial jet. Airline customers are telling Boeing to focus on improving the reliability and production of its current lineup rather than introducing a new model, Ortberg said. Eventually, a new plane to better compete with the rival Airbus's A320 family of jets will likely be crucial for Boeing to secure future business. And stock futures turn positive after Wall Street suffers a losing week. The Dow future up 140, the S&P up 23, the NASDAQ up 170, and oil down 39 cents to $82.10 per barrel.
21: From ABC News, Wall Street Weekend. Fears that AI valuations have gone too far, too fast amid increasing competition from China led to a sell-off on Wall Street and around the world Friday. AI company Anthropic is in talks to lease processing power from Meta's AI data centers. The New York Times reports the deal could be worth up to $10 billion over 2 years. Anthropic's already paying Elon Musk's SpaceX $45 billion over 3 years for AI computing power. Short sellers are having a field day with SpaceX. Shares fell over 5% on Friday, the rocket company's stock now reaching its lowest level since it began trading on the NASDAQ about a month ago. President Trump's media company is planning to sell early access to posts on his Truth Social platform. The move would allow Wall Street firms and other companies to gain immediate access to Trump's announcements. Watchdog groups criticize the service as another way for Trump to profit from the presidency. Neither the company nor the Trump family are commenting. Dave Packer, ABC News.
19: Milwaukee Brewers, a big series sweep, but a pitcher will be out for the rest of the season. That and more in sports in 1 minute.
22: 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I invite you to learn more by visiting us at UnitedWayFoxCities.org, because life can be hard, but helping doesn't have to be. 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
26: The 1-2 pitch is a fly ball. Deep center field. Marcy's back. Track. Wall. Bye. Bye. Baseball. Wild Bill. A three-run shot. And the Brewers walk off the Marlins.
19: Lane Grindle from the Brewers Radio Network. Milwaukee swept the Miami Marlins with a 3-1 win on a walk-off three-run home run by William Contreras. The Marlins were holding a 1-0 lead in the ninth inning. Then the Brewers got

0: It sucks not being able to help on the field, but you feel like you can help in a way. We have so many young guys, and I was in their shoes at one point just trying to figure out how am I going to get these guys out at a high level. So I feel like a good implement for me, if I can't be on the field, it's like, how can I help do some things to, whether it's a conversation in the bullpen session in between, maybe that helps.
1: He also received a question, if you would come back from the surgery, would it be with another team?
0: Yeah, that's kind of a tough question. I don't know. I hadn't thought that far ahead. That's kind of a deeper question. Maybe we can revisit that another time. But, I mean, look, on the bright side, I've got a pretty cool bobblehead today, and I'm trying to look forward to that. So if we can remember that, it seems to me like everybody remembers the home run. So if I'm remembered by the home run and this bobblehead, I'll take that.
1: Other scores in the National League Central, the Arizona Diamondbacks topped the St. Louis Cardinals in 10 innings, 8-7. The Cincinnati Reds over the Colorado Rockies, 9-6. Chicago Cubs, 10. Minnesota Twins, 1. And the Pittsburgh Pirates defeated the Cleveland Guardians, 7-1. In soccer, the World Cup is all wrapped up. Spain defeated Argentina 1-0 as Spain scored the only goal in extra time, stopping Argentina from back-to-back titles and Spain getting their second title, won their first title back in 2010. In the NBA Summer League in Las Vegas, the championship game was the Golden State Warriors over the Memphis Grizzlies 94-90. The Milwaukee Bucks were 2-3 in Las Vegas. And in the Open Championship,
2: to win the Open, putt is on its way.
3: The 154th Open at Royal Birkdale.
1: Finished 10 under par, and it was his first major championship title of his career. From the Myron Construction Sports Desk, I'm Zach Morris.
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11: 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Terry Kovarik and I have the latest in news. First Alert meteorologist David Ernst says smoke will keep hanging around, and we'll hear from the stars of an upcoming movie based on the life of Hollywood legend Jimmy Stewart.
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1: WHBY, WHBY, Zach Morris in for Dave Edwards for AM Fox Valley, powered by Capital Credit Union. On this Monday, July 20th, the days just continue to pile up in the month of July as, yes, it will be August before we know it. Packers training camp begins next week. Usually it lines up perfectly with Air Venture, but this week it's a little separated. But don't worry, Packers will be here before you know it, and we'll be talking about the preseason and regular season, and will this be the year for Jordan Love to win a Super Bowl, or will he be the quarterback of the future? Those discussions will be here before we know it, but just enjoy summer while we can. There were periods of this weekend where it was nice to be outside, but again, we still have that air quality alert till noon.

0: with wildfire smoke and possible severe weather later today with thunderstorms. We'll have our live weather chat with Chief Meteorologist Steve Balon coming up at 7:37 and updates throughout the morning as well. But right now you can still see a little bit of haze, but mostly clear right now. And 67 in Appleton, 64 in Green Bay and Oshkosh. It's hard to tell sometimes if we actually see that haze from the wildfire smoke over the weekend. We have starting cataracts. You start to get used to it after a while. I guess once it's finally clear, you'll be like, I forgot this is what it looks like. Someone posted last night, it was great to see stars again at night, being able to see that and just enjoy summer as you can with trying to get through these severe weather that we've been having across the nation. We'll have more on that on AM Fox Valley as well. But it's time for our Farm the Fork report.
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1: Alexander joins Scott Porter of Houston, Texas-based Dynamic Green Products in an AgriPulse webinar to tout the value of using soybean oil lubricants.
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0: From Chief Meteorologist Steve Balon, today is a First Alert weather day for wildfire smoke and then a chance of severe thunderstorms. Today, a smoky morning, scattered strong thunderstorms late, warm, humid, and breezy, high of 83. Tonight, big evening storms, then clearing, warm, humid, and breezy. And for Tuesday, probably sunny, breezy and turning less humid. A shower is possible, high of 78. Current conditions in Green Bay and Oshkosh, clear skies and 64. And in Appleton, it's also clear and 67. And no issues to mention for our Hurling Clark Law Firm traffic report.
7: Most parents wait until their baby is at least 1 year old to introduce eggs, but experts say that's actually too long to wait. Research shows that introducing eggs earlier, specifically around 6 months old, can help protect your baby from developing an egg allergy. A study in JAMA Pediatrics found that following this guideline cuts the risk of egg allergy by about 17%. One important note, don't introduce eggs before your baby is 4 months old. Their digestive system is not developed enough yet. When the time is right, keep it simple. Scrambled eggs, pureed eggs, or eggs baked into food all work well. Just always make sure the eggs are fully cooked. And when you do introduce eggs for the first time, keep a close eye on your baby. Signs of an allergic reaction include hives, vomiting, or swelling. If you notice any of these, contact your doctor right away. As always, talk to your pediatrician before introducing any new food. With this Medical Minute, I'm Jacqueline Lee.
8: The city that we're talking about, by the way, is Frisco, a city of about 250,000 that has experienced massive growth in the last couple of years, and there's a lot of diversification there. Now, will this area move on from it or not? That obviously remains to be seen. Like I said, but a 17-year-old losing his life, awful. A knife should never have been brought to school, though. That's the first thing.
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0: 5:30 WHBY, ABC News, then local news with Landon Moore. Coming up.
10: ABC News, I'm Sherry Preston. This morning in London.
11: I'm about to visit His Majesty the King to offer my resignation and close the book on my time as Prime Minister.
10: Keir Starmer outside 10 Downing Street giving way to Andy Burnham, Britain's seventh Prime Minister in a decade. Starmer stepping down after several recent controversies, including the appointment of Peter Mandelson as ambassador to the United States. Mandelson was a close associate of Jeffrey Epstein. U.S. forces carrying out another night of attacks on Iranian targets. This comes after three U.S. service members were killed in the last few days. President Trump.
12: We feel very badly, but you know, those great people, those great patriots were out there fighting that Iran cannot have a nuclear weapon.
10: AAA now says the nationwide average for a gallon of gas is back up to $4. Social media influencers Andrew and Tristan Tate due in a Miami courtroom today. They face dozens of new charges in Great Britain. This is ABC News.
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14: Good morning. It's 64 degrees at 531. I'm Landon Moore. A new child care center is set to open in Oshkosh. The Oshkosh Child Development Center will be located at the Corridor Apartment Complex in the 600 block of North Main Street. Executive Director Liz Storm says the center's operating hours will help parents who work second shift.
15: The center is going to be the only child care center in Oshkosh that is running second shift. We are open 5:30 in the morning to 11:30 at night, and being able to find quality care that is able to work around parents' schedules is something that we have really envisioned and want to bring to this community.
14: The Oshkosh Child Development Center expects to be licensed for 43 kids. It is scheduled to open on September 1st. Disaster aid centers open today to help those affected by the spring flooding in Outagamie, Winnebago, Brown, and Wapaka counties. The Federal Emergency Management Agency is opening offices in New London and Green Bay to help residents and business owners affected by flooding to apply and receive aid. The New London Center is located at the Public Library. The Green Bay location is at the Northeast Wisconsin Technical College campus. A man who ran a fraud ring that targeted area credit union members reaches a plea deal with prosecutors. Demetrius King Jr. is convicted in Brown County Court on one count of organizing financial crimes. King worked with as many as 20 people to pose as a fraud detection team that got local credit union members to give up their account information last year. The group stole an estimated $215,000. King faces up to 15 years in prison when sentenced on September 1st. An Oshkosh man accused of shooting his neighbor in the face is competent to stand trial. Doctors believe that Brandon Hammond has been faking symptoms of mental illness to avoid criminal prosecution on one count of attempted first-degree intentional homicide. Hammond allegedly shot his neighbor along Bong Court back in April. A preliminary hearing is scheduled for July 29th. A Brown County judge approves a restraining order against a former Appleton radio host and a Marion woman. Richard Day, whose on-air name on our sister station Kiss FM was Otis Day, and Emily Chanon, can have no contact with WYXX morning show co-host Natalie Jensen for 4 years. Jensen alleged Day and Chanon harassed her through social media platforms. Jensen has also filed for a restraining order against Day's wife, Melinda. That matter is set for a hearing on July 31st. Coming up after the break, Governor Tony Evers steers Wisconsin's fleet toward electric and hybrid vehicles. WHB 1 News Time is 5:34.
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14: Governor Tony Evers is steering the state fleet toward electric and hybrid vehicles. Reporter Sean Maloney has the details.
19: The Democratic governor says a new clean fleet policy requires state agencies to select alternative fuel vehicles, including electric and plug-in hybrids, for new fleet purchases unless an exemption is approved. The state operates more than 6,000 vehicles, with only about 14% currently using alternative fuels. The Evers administration says the policy will help reduce greenhouse gas emissions, improve air quality, and save taxpayers' money over the long term through lower vehicle operating costs. Sean Maloney, Wisconsin Radio Network.
14: A former Shawano man accused of killing his wife says he is not guilty. James Radford enters the plea in Shawano County Court to one count of first-degree reckless homicide. Radford allegedly shot his wife, Sabrina, to death in their home in 2016. Radford told investigators that his wife had shot herself. He wasn't charged until April of last year after investigators reexamined evidence connected to the case. No trial date is set. Boaters will have to provide advanced notice if they need the Rainichke Bridge in downtown Green Bay raised for them the rest of the season. Barges will be placed around the bridge starting today that will limit bridge operation. Anyone needing the drawbridge raised will have to provide 2 hours' notice. That work will continue through the end of October. Coming up at 6:05, a look at where Wisconsin ranks when it comes to black homicide victimization. I'm Landon Moore, WHB1 News.
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23: It's a First Alert weather day, a smoky morning, then strong storms late in the day. Damaging winds, hail, heavy rainfall, isolated tornadoes possible. Warm, humid, breezy, a high of 83. Big evening storms tonight, then clearing with a low of 67. From the WBY First Alert Weather Center, I'm meteorologist Steve Balon.
0: Right now from the Myron Construction Studio, WHBY, we have sunny and 67 in Oshkosh, sunny and 64 and the same in Green Bay. Looking at the rest of the week for Tuesday, high of 78, 75 for Wednesday. We're back in the 80s on Thursday with 80, 82 on Friday, 84 on Saturday. And then starting to get real warm at the tail end of the week on Sunday, 89. But hey, staying on the 90s, I guess that's something to look at if you don't want it too hot for the remaining days of the month of July. For our Hurley Clark Law Firm traffic report, again, nothing to mention for your early morning commute in Appleton, Green Bay, and Oshkosh. No problems on the major roadways. We'll have your money now in 1 minute.
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4: Nicole Murray with your money now. Samsung Biologics has made a $1.8 billion bid for Polypeptide Group. With the acquisition, the company will expand its pipeline into peptide therapeutics to tap into the booming weight loss drug market. The drug maker expects to complete the deal by the end of the year. TSMC Chief Financial Officer Wendell Huang said on CNBC that the chipmaker will double down on its Arizona expansion. TSMC is scaling up its mega investment in Arizona by committing an additional $100 billion to aggressively expand its U.S. chipmaking footprint amid a surging multi-year structural demand for AI. The company's 2-nanometer technology will drive its revenue in the next quarter. Samsung Electronics has cut jobs at its U.S. display, phone, and other consumer electronics operations, affecting workers mainly in New Jersey and Texas. The South Korean tech giant said in a statement to Reuters that 739 roles in Englewood Cliffs, New Jersey, have been affected by plans to move its headquarters to Texas. Futures have risen this morning. That's your money now.
5: The board recommends approving.
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0: The Dow future is up 83, the S&P up 22, the NASDAQ up 180, oil down 34 cents to $82.15 per barrel. I'll have sports in 1 minute.
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30: The 1-2 pitch is a fly ball, deep center field, Marcy's back, track, wall, bye, bye, baseball! Wild Bill, a 3-run shot, and the Brewers walk off the
0: Lane Grindle from the Brewers Radio Network. Milwaukee swept the Miami Marlins with a 3-1 win on a walk-off three-run home run by William Contreras. The Marlins were holding a 1-0 lead in the ninth inning. Then the Brewers got their first two batters on the bases, followed by an Andrew Vaughn strikeout and then the Contreras homer. Starting pitcher Robert Gasser went five innings, allowed one earned run, and had five strikeouts. With the win, Milwaukee's record is now 62-37. That's three more wins than they had at this point last season, leading the Chicago Cubs by six games in the National League Central. We'll continue their homestand with a three-game series against the New York Mets tonight with first pitch at 6:40. In other Brewers news, pitcher Brandon Woodruff announced he will be out for the rest of the season. He'll be having shoulder surgery, the same capsule surgery he had back in 2023. Woodruff said he would like to still be around the team after the surgery.
2: It sucks not being able to help on the field, but you feel like you can help in a way. We have so many young guys, and I was in their shoes at one point just trying to figure out how am I going to get these guys out at a high level. So I feel like a good implement for me, if I can't be on the field, it's like, how can I help do some things to, you know, whether it's a conversation in the bullpen session in between, maybe that helps.
0: He also received a question, if he would come back from the surgery, would it be with another team?
2: Yeah, I don't, that's kind of a tough question. I don't know. I hadn't thought that far ahead. That's kind of a deeper question. Maybe we can revisit that another time. But, I mean, look, on the bright side, I've got a pretty cool bobblehead today, and I'm trying to look forward to that. So if we can remember that, it seems to me like everybody remembers the home run. So if I'm remembered by the home run and this bobblehead, I'll take that.
0: Other scores in the National League Central, the Arizona Diamondbacks topped the St. Louis Cardinals in 10 innings, 8-7, the Cincinnati Reds over the Colorado Rockies, 9-6, Chicago Cubs 10, Minnesota Twins 1, and the Pittsburgh Pirates defeated the Cleveland Guardians 7-1. In soccer, the World Cup is all wrapped up. Spain defeated Argentina 1-0 as Spain scored the only goal in extra time, stopping Argentina from back-to-back titles and Spain getting their second title, won their first title back in 2010. In the NBA Summer League in Las Vegas, the championship game was the Golden State Warriors over the Memphis Grizzlies 94-90. The Milwaukee Bucks were 2-3 in Las Vegas. And in the Open Championship,
6: to win the Open, putt is on its way.
0: Finished 10 under par, and it was his first major championship title of his career. From the Myron Construction Sports Desk, I'm Zach Morris.
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8: 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When your right arm separates, this helps to keep the club head on the target line longer, and it keeps your swing on the correct path all the way to the top. When your left arm reaches parallel with the ground, your swing plane and path are correct if your club feels both balanced and light and the butt end of the club points between your stance line and the target line. When done properly, you will be making a backswing that helps produce very straight shots, which will keep you in the fairways, a very good thing. So remember, keep the club on your target line longer by moving the right elbow and you'll be, as they say, laying pipe down the fairway. 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
30: 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Wild Bill! A three-run shot! And the Brewers walk off the Marlins!
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0: AM Fox Valley, Zach Morrison. Powered by Capital Credit Union on this Monday, July 20th. Yes, that was a big series win for the Milwaukee Brewers. Winning their first series after the All-Star break, especially being swept by the Pittsburgh Pirates last weekend. So, the nice rebound for the Brewers. Yeah, tough break to hear about Brandon Woodruff. We'll have more about that later on AM Fox Valley as his career continues to go up and down. You think he's back, another surgery, and this one looks a little bit tough for him to see to continue his career with the Milwaukee Brewers, but you never know what can happen as Woodruff wants to be around this team after his surgery. He talked about it, how he really wanted to be with that team last year in the postseason. It's just sad that he was unable to be able to be available to pitch, but yeah, it's a tough right now stretch for Brandon Woodruff. Right now we have sunshine in Oshkosh and Green Bay. We're starting to see some wildfire smoke in Appleton. Not much as we've seen the last few days, but still lingering in the area as we have an air quality alert till noon today. So also taking another peek at our Hurley Clark Law Firm traffic map. Nothing to mention in Appleton, Green Bay, and Oshkosh for your early morning commute to start out the work week on this Monday. We'll have another check on weather with Steve Balon in 30 seconds, and that is brought to you by Aquarius.
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23: Stay weather aware today. Morning wildfire smoke will give way to some big storms late in the day. They could be severe, warm, humid, and breezy, a high of 83. A chance of severe weather this evening, then clearing skies, warm, humid, and breezy, a low of 67. Decreasing humidity, breezy tomorrow with a high of 78. From the WBY First Air Weather Center, I'm meteorologist Steve Balon.
0: Again, some wildfire smoke in Appleton and 67 in Oshkosh. It is sunny and 64, and that's the same in Green Bay.

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1: No one could stand between my men.
2: And no one could stand between The Odyssey and the top spot at the weekend box office. Christopher Nolan's star-studded adaptation of the classic poem took in more than $264 million worldwide. That's Nolan's strongest opening weekend since The Dark Knight Rises 14 years ago. The Matt Damon-led epic took in almost $125 million in the U.S. Sunday's World Cup final had some uniquely American touches, including a pregame speech from Tom Cruise before a Super Bowl-style halftime show in New Jersey. Madonna opened the performance. It also featured songs from BTS, Shakira, Justin Bieber, and Chris Martin of Coldplay. Could be a smooth day for a music icon. Guitar legend Carlos Santana, 79 today. Brian Clark, ABC News.
3: Couple things on this day in history. In 1917, the United States held its first World War I draft lottery in Washington, D.C., using a blindfold official to draw selection numbers from a glass bowl. In 1969, astronauts Neil Armstrong and Buzz Aldrin landed the Apollo 11 on the moon and became the first humans to walk on its surface. In 1976, NASA's Viking 1 spacecraft successfully made the first ever landing on Mars, beginning surface exploration and soil testing. And another birthday to add with Carlos Santana. Sandra Oh turns 55, award-winning Canadian-American actress famous for Grey's Anatomy and Killing Eve.
4: 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Studies have shown that the fight against getting out of bed as soon as your alarm goes off has negative effects on your health. 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
7: From ABC News, tech trends. AI chatbots may be spreading repression. A new study from an oversight board at Meta, the owner of Facebook and Instagram, took a look at how chatbots responded when asked to create content that could be seen as critical of those in power. When the user, based in Australia, asked for something like a pamphlet criticizing someone like Britain's king, chatbots would generally oblige. But when asked to do the same thing about people in power in countries where that kind of expression is illegal, like China or Saudi Arabia, the bots were likely to decline. Critics say that shows AI could be extending speech restrictions far beyond borders of those countries. No more TikTok ban on American government devices. Now that TikTok in the U.S. is no longer handled by a Chinese company, the Justice Department says the app no longer poses the same risk it once did. And for the first time since 2022, the price of Apple Music is going up. Apple pointing to rising licensing costs. With Tech Trends, Chuck Sievertson, ABC News.
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3: HBY, ABC News, and then we'll have local news with Landon Moore. Weather with Steve Balon. We'll have a sports update. Milwaukee Brewers are big series win, a series sweep, I should add, and a few other things in the next hour of AM Fox Valley on this Monday, July 20th.

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1: From ABC News, I'm Sherry Preston. The price of gas is once again up over $4 a gallon on average as the U.S. and Iran square off for more fighting over the weekend.
2: A U.S. official confirms F-16s from Germany and F-35 fighters based in Britain are being sent to the region, joining some 50,000 U.S. troops already there. Iran not shying away from escalation, striking at U.S. bases and infrastructure in Kuwait, Jordan, and Bahrain, including a desalination plant, part of a system that supplies roughly 90% of Kuwait's drinking water.
1: ABC's Hannah Pataa. As many as three U.S. service members killed by Iranian strikes in Jordan, says ABC Pentagon reporter Louis Martinez.
3: Raises questions. Does this mean that there's total coverage to protect these U.S. forces inside of Jordan? Is there some kind of, a reallocation that needs to be made? Has Iran discovered a weakness?
1: Another U.S. service member killed defusing an IED in Iraq. Great Britain getting its seventh prime minister in a decade. Keir Starmer handing the king his resignation this morning. Starmer saying on his way out of 10 Downing Street.
4: We face a world now where our enemies will stop at nothing to divide us because of our values, our freedom, our decency, and frankly, because of our unflinching resolve towards the brave people of Ukraine.
1: Taking over the prime minister role, former Greater Manchester Mayor Andy Burnham, who was recently elected the new leader of the Labour Party. Consumers weighing in on the parasitic illness traced to produce.
5: Definitely when it comes to fast food, I am taking a pause. I have no interest. I think the reputation of the restaurant changes how I'm going to feel about it.
1: Supplier Taylor Farms recalling its iceberg lettuce. Taco Bell also linked to some cases. In Madrid, celebrations went on all night long following Spain's defeat of Argentina 1-0 in the World Cup final. You're listening to ABC News.
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1: Andrew and Tristan Tate due in a Miami courtroom and facing numerous new charges.
7: The Tate brothers now face 59 charges in the UK, including multiple counts of rape, multiple counts of alleged assault, as well as human trafficking, and as well of allegedly making indecent images of children and extreme pornography. These are obviously very serious accusations, which the brothers deny.
1: That's ABC's Patrick Reeval at the Foreign Desk in London. The Trump administration denying a New York Times report that says federal agents have been told the FBI will no longer investigate confrontations involving immigration agents. ABC's Karen Waugh has more on that.
8: The Times reports agents were notified such cases would be instead handled by an agency called Homeland Security Investigations, which is an arm of Immigration and Customs Enforcement, or ICE. This effectively leaves the agency to investigate itself. The FBI and Homeland Security deny there's been a policy change, saying this is false, adding the FBI will continue to investigate in accordance with agency policy.
1: Lawyers for Pamela Smart, the teacher serving a life prison sentence for orchestrating the murder of her husband by her teenage student, is petitioning for a new trial. Hers was the first trial in the nation to be broadcast live on TV from start to finish. She was convicted of first-degree murder in 1990. The 15-year-old she was dating at the time served 25 years. Sherry Preston, ABC News.
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10: Good morning. It's a cloudy and hazy 66 degrees at 6:05. I'm Wayne Moore. Whitman Regional Airport is one of the world's busiest airports as EAA AirVenture 2026 gets underway in Oshkosh. Thousands of aircraft and their pilots flew in over the weekend. The week-long gathering draws pilots and aviation enthusiasts from all over the globe and averages about 700,000 visitors annually. Attendee John Nagel is making only his second visit during his 25-year EAA membership. He tells our TV partner Action 2 News that it's a long flight from his home and worth it.
11: Happy to be here. I mean, a 30-hour ride from California was a long ride, but it was worth every mile of it.
10: AirVenture's main events start today. Jonathan Krause will provide updates throughout the day and join us live on Your News Now, beginning at 4 o'clock. No one is hurt in a plane crash in Marquette County. The aircraft reportedly went down in a marshy area near Montello on Sunday. The pilot did not report any injuries. They were flying to Oshkosh for AirVenture. A fire heavily damages a coach bus on southbound Interstate 41 near State Highway 21. The Oshkosh Fire Department was called to the scene around 8:45 Saturday morning. Upon arrival, the entire passenger side of the bus was found engulfed in flames. The passengers and driver exited the bus safely and no injuries were reported. Investigators believe the fire started in the wheel area of the bus. I-41 was closed for several hours as fire crews battled the blaze. Fire heavily damages a detached garage in Appleton. Firefighters were dispatched to the 400 block of South Fidelis Street around 9 o'clock Friday night. Responding crews found smoke and flames inside the garage, and the fire was brought under control within 10 minutes. It caused an estimated $35,000 in damage to the building and its contents. The cause of the fire has not been determined. A Marinette County man who was the subject of a silver alert last week is confirmed dead. The Marinette County Sheriff's Office says the body of Harold Potts has been located. Potts was reported missing July 12th after his ATV was found on his property on Twin Lake, but he could not be located. His family said on Facebook days after he disappeared that strong evidence led them to believe that Potts had drowned in West Twin Lake. The Sheriff's Office is not releasing any details on where or when Potts' body was found. Coming up after the break, a look at where Wisconsin ranks when it comes to black homicide victimization. WHBY News time is 6:07.
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10: Wisconsin ranks third in the nation for black homicide victimization. Reporter Sean Maloney looks at the numbers.
15: That's according to a newly released study from the Violence Policy Center. It found 157 black homicide victims in Wisconsin in 2024, with a rate of 38.6 deaths per 100,000 residents. Black Wisconsinites were nearly 19 times more likely to be homicide victims than white residents. More than 85% of the victims were killed with guns, and nearly 15% were under the age of 18. Wisconsin was tied with Illinois for the third highest rate. Only Mississippi and Louisiana reported higher victimization rates. The report also states that efforts to reduce the black homicide toll and the homicide toll as a whole must put a focus on reducing access and exposure to firearms. Sean Maloney, Wisconsin Radio Network.
10: A Green Bay man accused of providing drugs to an overdose victim is heading to trial. A Brown County judge finds there is enough evidence to try Shay Reese on one count of first-degree reckless homicide. Reese allegedly sold drugs to a 26-year-old Green Bay man found dead in August of last year. He will enter a plea to the charge on July 30th. And an Appleton company will use a state grant to train more healthcare workers. Appleton 955 LLC will use the $36,000 to train 12 nursing assistants on behavioral interventions, escalation recognition, and trauma-informed communication. Appleton 955 will partner with an Embrace of Learning on their training program. The grant is coming from the state's Fast Forward training program. Coming up at 6:31, the latest on the race for governor. I'm Landon Moore, WHBY News.
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17: It's a First Alert weather day, a smoky morning, then strong storms late in the day. Damaging winds, hail, heavy rainfall, isolated tornadoes possible. Warm, humid, breezy, a high of 83. Big evening storms tonight, then clearing with a low of 67. From the WBY First Alert Weather Center, I'm meteorologist Steve Balon.
18: From the Myron Construction Studio of WHBY in Appleton, we have sunny and still mixed some smoke from a wildfire, and 68 in Oshkosh. We have sunny and 65, and that is the same in Green Bay. And we take a peek at our Hurling Clark Law Firm traffic map. No issues to mention for your Monday morning commute in Green Bay, Appleton, and Oshkosh. No issues on the major roadways. 1 minute break, and then we'll have a check on the markets next on HBY.
19: And the justice here, Justice Kagan, wrote that people have a reasonable expectation of privacy in their cell phone location records. 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
25: This is the Bloomberg Real Estate Report. I'm Denise Pellegrini. Anxiety is growing about data center real estate as backers worry the projects could struggle as local backlash builds across the U.S. Survey from Alex Partners says project delays, labor shortages for electricians, plumbers, and others, and tightening capital markets, along with the growing community resistance to tech center developments, are all leading to a grim view among some senior execs in the data center industry, with two-thirds of the market expecting some distress within a year and a half. New York this month became the first state to issue a moratorium on hyperscale data centers. That says communities accuse power-hungry facilities of gutting natural resources, hogging the energy grid, and raiding consumers' wallets. A recent Gallup poll, meantime, says 7 in 10 Americans oppose constructing data centers for AI in their local area, and almost half were strongly opposed. And that's the Bloomberg Real Estate Report. I'm Denise Pellegrini.
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18: The Dow future is up 143, the S&P up 30, the NASDAQ up 226, with oil down 38 cents to $82.11 per barrel. Though the average price for unleaded gasoline on my way in was still $3.79. We'll be back with sports with Doug Russell in 60 seconds.
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4: Wild Bill sends him home happy. Good morning, I'm Doug Russell with sports. Sometimes you're just a team of destiny.
5: Fly ball up center. 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It is gone. Say goodnight, Wild Bill.
4: Jeff Levering on Brewers TV. Down by one with two on in the ninth. William Contreras blasts one over the left center field wall. The Brewers defeat the Marlins 3-1. For Contreras, not bad work on your alleged day off.
7: To come in the game late, which he's a guy that catches every day, so when he gets those off days, he savors them. But I just felt like coming off the All-Star break, even though he had the rigmarole of going to the All-Star week, I knew his legs were good and could put him in for two at-bats.
4: Brewers manager Pat Murphy, his team now hosts the Mets for three starting tonight. Jacob Mizrowski will pitch against former Brewers ace Freddy Peralta. Tonight's game one gets underway at 6:40. Doug Russell, Wisconsin Radio Network.
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3: I'm Jonathan Krause. Coming up at 4 o'clock, we kick off our week-long broadcast from the EAA Air Venture in Oshkosh. Terry Kovarik and I have the latest in news. First Alert meteorologist David Ernest says smoke will keep hanging around, and we'll hear from the stars of an upcoming movie based on the life of Hollywood legend Jimmy Stewart.
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4: WHBY, Zach Morris and Brigade Edwards for this week. We'll be back on Monday, July 27th, as it's July 20th right now, as we still have some wildfire smoke in the Appleton area. We still have sunny skies in Green Bay and Oshkosh early for this Monday morning, but we shouldn't have to be worrying about it too much because the bigger concern will be big thunderstorms later on in the day. We'll hear from Chief Meteorologist C. Balin in just a little bit, and a First Alert weather chat coming up at 7:37. A couple of some big stories in the sports world, one affecting nearby with the Milwaukee Brewers. Brandon Woodruff over the weekend announced that he will not be pitching for the rest of the season. Will have to have shoulder surgery once again. And you look at Brandon Woodruff, his career has been up and down with injuries. There's no doubt about it. He's been with the Brewers 9 seasons he's played. His first appearance was back in 2017, which seems like a long time ago already. I mean, he's been there when the Brewers, with Craig Counsell, made it back to the playoffs. Think about it, in 2018, making it to the NLCS, where he hit a home run in that series as well. And all those years, you think of the Milwaukee Brewers finally having some success with Craig Counsell, moving on to Pat Murphy as their manager. But in his career, he's only made 20 or more starts 3 times, back in 2019, 2021, and 2022. And the sad part about 2022 was, you look at it, that was his best record. He was 13-4. Things were looking fine in 2023, making 11 starts, hit a record of 5-1. And then that was when he had the surgery for his capsule. And here's the thing, Woodruff spoke to the media on Saturday and said, hey, you know, I wanted to meet to the media because I'm not retiring, despite some reports saying that he was.
5: I know yesterday the announcement seemed like I was having a funeral, or like I was going to announce retirement or something, and that's not it at all. And I mean, I've got to have surgery. It's unfortunate for me personally. I've got to go ahead and attack this rehab with the goal in mind of pitching again.
4: And he said what needs to be done to his right shoulder.
5: Same, you know, capsules, damage to the capsule again, same one I had, you know, surgery on in 23. There's a, you know, couple other things that are going on that's not the real issue. The real issue is the capsule. Yeah, I'm not having a funeral or anything. I know yesterday with the announcement, it kind of seemed, and I saw some stuff on the TV where this was supposed to be some type of big deal, but no, that's it. I'll have to have surgery.
4: And the problem for Woodruff, if you look at it, where he had that surgery for, you know, during the 2023 season, had to sit out during 2024. And if you had to sit out another year, he's only 33 right now. But would the Brewers want to bring him back? And if he does, the question was brought up to him, if you do come back from the surgery, could it be for another team instead of the Brewers?
5: Ooh, Lord have mercy. Yeah, I don't, that's kind of a tough question. I don't know. I hadn't thought that far ahead. That's kind of a deeper question. Maybe we can revisit that another time. But, I mean, look, on the bright side, I've got a pretty cool bobblehead today, and I'm trying to look forward to that. So if we can remember that, it seems to me like everybody remembers the home run.

0: So if I'm remembered by the home run and this bobblehead, I'll take that.
1: Talking about that home run he had in the postseason. And, of course, I believe it was yesterday for his bobblehead. So the interesting career of Brandon Woodruff, one of the better Brewers pitchers over the last few years, especially this reemergence under Craig Counsell and Pat Murphy. 624 WHBY. Another national news off to the sports realm. This was back on Friday. The Arizona Cardinals director of college recruiting, Ryan Gold, has been suspended indefinitely by the NFL for violating their gambling policy. This just brings up more intriguing news with gambling as it has stretched all across, even to the White House with the teleprompter scandal and even insider information, as the NFL mentioned that their investigation proved that he had provided confidential, non-public insider information about draft pick selections during the 2026 NFL draft. The attorney for Gold said that these claims are blatantly false and they're appealing his suspension. The problem is, yeah, if you're providing insider information and the NFL proves this during the appeal process, this is not looking good for Ryan Gold, as, yeah, the NFL has policies on this. They do not want anything to be ruined, and of course they don't want to protect the shield. And this comes up more for other sites that let you gamble, you know, predictions, you know, draft picks. If you're able to correctly guess the next draft selection by the Arizona Cardinals, and if you had information and made money, that is going to be a problem. And they also believe that Gold placed parlay bets on NFL and college games, as he's been with the Arizona Cardinals for 13 years. So this will be an interesting case for the NFL as this continues to progress, as gambling continues to just have these little marks on collegiate level, professional level, and even the White House, as we saw that with the teleprompter making bets on Kelce, as this continues to be a problem. We look at it for gambling. We're seeing issues that we haven't seen ever probably in the last 15, 20 years, and now these leagues continue to find out how to handle this and try to just end these situations and make sure it doesn't happen again. But right now, that's their case with Arizona Cardinals director of college scouting, Ryan Gold. 626 WHBY will check on weather with Steve Balon in 30 seconds, and that is brought to you by Turex Plumbing.
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5: Stay weather aware today. Morning wildfire smoke will give way to some big storms late in the day. They could be severe, warm, humid, and breezy, a high of 83. A chance of severe weather this evening, then clearing skies, warm, humid, and breezy, a low of 67. Decreasing humidity, breezy tomorrow with a high of 78. From the WBY First Alert Weather Center, I'm meteorologist Steve Balon.
1: In Green Bay, in Oshkosh, sunny and 65, and in Appleton from the Myron Construction Studio of WHBY, some wildfire smoke and 68.
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0: NBC News, I'm Shiri. Preston, the U.S. hitting Iran again overnight, the ninth straight night of new attacks. Iran launching strikes targeting American allies and facilities in the region. ABC's Louis Martinez covers the Pentagon.
1: Iran just had so many of these weapons already built, stored, some of them in underground facilities. And so they are demonstrating that even if they have a small capability, now we don't know what that capability number is, but they still have it. And so, yes, they can still attack and they can have an impact if they have really good intelligence of where these U.S. bases are specifically.
0: Some of the Iranian attacks turning deadly over the weekend. A total of 17 U.S. service members have died in the war with Iran since February. New prime minister in Britain this morning, Labour leader Andy Burnham taking over as Keir Starmer steps down. Jury selection begins today in Nashville in a new trial over Instagram, the state accusing the platform of being designed to be addictive and contributing to youth mental health crisis. This is ABC News.
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3: Good morning. It's a cloudy and hazy 66 degrees at 6:31. I'm Landon Moore. There will soon be another option for childcare in Oshkosh. The Oshkosh Child Development Center is set to open later this summer and will operate from 5:30 a.m. until 11:30 p.m. The center will be located at the Corridor Apartment Complex in the 600 block of North Main Street, which Board President Sue Van Hellenlingen says was intentional.
4: Putting a childcare center into affordable housing to me is amazing. Having worked in public housing, knowing how hard it was for the families financially finding childcare and jobs, it all goes hand in hand.
3: The Oshkosh Child Development Center expects to be licensed for 43 kids. It is scheduled to open on September 1st. Disaster aid centers open today to help those affected by the spring flooding in Outagamie, Winnebago, Brown, and Wapaka counties. The Federal Emergency Management Agency is opening offices in New London and Green Bay to help residents and business owners affected by flooding to apply and receive aid. The New London Center is located at the Public Library. The Green Bay location is at the Northeast Wisconsin Technical College campus. A man who ran a fraud ring that targeted area credit union members reaches a plea deal with prosecutors. Demetrius King Jr. is convicted in Brown County Court on one count of organizing financial crimes. King worked with as many as 20 people to pose as a fraud detection team that got local credit union members to give up their account information last year. The group stole an estimated $215,000. King faces up to 15 years in prison when sentenced on September 1st. An Oshkosh man accused of shooting his neighbor in the face is competent to stand trial. Doctors believe that Brandon Hammond has been faking symptoms of mental illness to avoid criminal prosecution on one count of attempted first-degree intentional homicide. Hammond allegedly shot his neighbor along Bond Court back in April. A preliminary hearing is scheduled for July 29th. A Brown County judge approves a restraining order against a former Appleton radio host and a Marion woman. Richard Day, whose on-air name on our sister station Kiss FM was Otis Day, and Emily Chanon can have no contact with WYXX morning show co-host Natalie Jensen for 4 years. Jensen alleged Day and Chanon harassed her through social media platforms. Jensen has also filed a restraining order against Day's wife, Melinda. That matter is set for a hearing on July 31st. Coming up after the break, the latest on the race for governor. WHBY News time is 6:34.
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3: Milwaukee County Executive David Crowley has a simple message for supporters of his bid for Wisconsin governor.
7: Allow me to reintroduce myself. My name is David Crowley. I am the County Executive of Milwaukee County, and I am running to be the next governor of the great state of Wisconsin.
3: Crowley's re-entry came 9 days after suspending his campaign and endorsing Lieutenant Governor Sarah Rodriguez's campaign for the Democratic nomination. The reactivation of his campaign came 1 day after Rodriguez dropped out because of campaign financing irregularities. During a campaign stop in De Pere Saturday, Crowley told our TV partner Action 2 News that he believes he has a chance to prevail, although his poll numbers finished behind other candidates.
8: People always say, well, you was polling in single digits, and we're talking about polls, you know, basically from earlier this year. But let's be very clear, that who was leading in the polls was undecided voters. And so we're going to make sure that we are utilizing every resource, utilizing the insurgence of energy that we have seen from our volunteers, from supporters, from elected officials, to make sure that we're not leaving no stone unturned.
3: Incoming Governor Tony Evers immediately endorsed Crowley, despite an earlier decision not to endorse prior to the August 11th primary election. And the northern half of State Highway 54 and County Highway D in New London closes today as part of a reconstruction project. The intersection will reopen by August 16th. U.S. Highway 45 and the 45D roundabout is being reopened for traffic access to the area. Highway 54 east and westbound traffic will be maintained. Coming up at 7:05, Governor Evers steers Wisconsin's fleet toward electric and hybrid vehicles. I'm Landon Moore, WHBY News.
9: So the election gets a little bit more spicy, you can say, right now, especially for the primary for the Democratic Party, where, as you mentioned, David Crowley, when you look at the primary polling, wasn't looking great for him. And I don't know if that also led to that decision where he dropped out, as you mentioned, to endorse Sarah Rodriguez. And just all the news that came out shortly after Rodriguez said she was dropping out of the race, where you had the meeting of Crowley being able to, hey, I might come back, and then the endorsement, where the rumors were already being speculated on Friday that Evers was going to announce his endorsement for Crowley, which will help get him back, and it appears that's what played out on Saturday.
3: Yeah, it's amazing, like you said, how quickly things came together once Rodriguez officially dropped out on Friday. And, you know, this was something that, you know, I think Democrats internally were thinking about when it came to Crowley and trying to get him back into the race, you know, assuming that Rodriguez was going to drop out as she did. But then you throw in Governor Evers, who, as mentioned, wasn't really planning on endorsing anyone prior to the August 11th primary. But then as soon as Crowley officially announced that he was getting back in, Evers did give his formal endorsement to Crowley. So now it'll be really interesting to see, you know, once the latest polling comes out, how that will affect the Democratic side, as you mentioned, and, you know, whether we will see Crowley's numbers go up, how that will affect the other candidates. So a lot that is to be determined as we inch closer to that primary.
9: For a lot of people believing the front runner in Francesca Hong being able to be there, you look at this, everyone's saying the right things, including Mandela Barnes and a few others that are still in the election right now. They're saying that they welcome Crowley back. They're not saying anything negative right now, as they say this gives voters an opportunity to pick what they want. But I did see online that some people are like, so is the party trying to decide the vote for the voters already? This is who we're going with right now. We've had ahead of the primary. This continues to look a little bit more interesting, and you never know how this plays out. Does this help out Tom Tiffany on the other side? Because he's all alone right now. There's really nothing going on for the GOP primary. But this continues to bring some more intriguing levels into this primary for the Democrats, and we'll find out if maybe this does get the party energized. And you can hear in Crowley alone, he sounds a whole lot more energized in how he was speaking yesterday.
3: Yeah, definitely rejuvenated for sure. But it should be also noted that I believe a week from tomorrow is when there will be a televised debate featuring all of the Democratic candidates. So it'll be really interesting to see, you know, what comes out of that, and whether, you know, one candidate pulls out ahead of the other, and you know, what kind of we can maybe expect from that August 11th primary.
9: What makes this primary interesting is it's summer.
3: Mm-hmm.
9: You know, people would think election, you have to take elections seriously. Well, it's amazing just because you have events going on, either you're on vacation, weddings, and you think, my vote doesn't really matter. Well, we've seen elections, it can play a role, especially maybe now the Fox Valley can be a big role, where you look at where the Madison candidates might go to them, and then you look at from Milwaukee with Crowley. You never know, Fox Valley could play a role.
3: Yeah, yeah, wouldn't surprise me at all if we get visits from those candidates in the coming weeks and months here, especially, you know, once the primary wraps up. You know, I'm assuming that we will see Tom Tiffany on the Republican side, and then whoever comes out of the Democratic primary. And yeah, you know, this area, as you mentioned, it certainly has been a hub for candidates in recent years to campaign. So wouldn't surprise me at all if we see that again this year.
9: Thanks, Landon. We'll hear from him top of the hour after ABC News on AM Fox Valley. Weather in 60 seconds.
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14: It's a First Alert weather day, a smoky morning, then strong storms late in the day. Damaging winds, hail, heavy rainfall, isolated tornadoes possible. Warm, humid, breezy, a high of 83. Big evening storms tonight, then clearing with a low of 67. From the WBY First Alert Weather Center, I'm meteorologist Steve Balon.
9: In Appleton, we still have wildfire smoke and 68 in Oshkosh and Green Bay, sunny and 66. And no issues to mention for our Hoeing Clark Law Firm traffic report, as well, no issues on the major roadways in Appleton, Green Bay, and Oshkosh. Check on the markets next on AM Fox Valley.
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15: 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First Alert meteorologist David Ernest says smoke will keep hanging around, and we'll hear from the stars of an upcoming movie based on the life of Hollywood legend Jimmy Stewart.
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17: I'm Nick Murray with Your Money Now. Boeing CEO Kelly Ortberg told CNBC that the plane maker will need a couple more years to repair its finances before launching a new commercial jet. Ortberg added that airline customers are telling Boeing to focus on improving the reliability and production of its current lineup rather than introducing a new model. Jeff Bezos's Bezos Expeditions has invested in British startup Cusp AI, which is using artificial intelligence to find new materials. Cusp AI has also launched a new partnership with NVIDIA and others to hunt for new materials in the chip sector and other industries. The startup is part of a new wave of companies looking to use AI to solve challenges in the physical world. Treasury yields edged higher this morning as Wall Street monitors the latest developments amid escalating tensions in the Middle East. The yield on the 10-year U.S. Treasury note rose nearly 2 basis points to 4.56%. Futures are up this morning as oil reverses gains and chip makers rise. That's Your Money Now.
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15: The crew walks it off. Good morning. I'm Doug Russell with sports. Sometimes you're just a team of destiny.
23: Fly ball left center. It is back. It is gone. Say goodnight, Wild Bill.
15: Jeff Levering on Brewers TV with the call. Down by one with two on in the ninth. William Contreras blasts one over the left center field wall. The Brewers complete the sweep 3-1 over the Marlins. For Contreras, not bad work on your alleged day off.
24: To come in the game late, which he's a guy that catches every day, so when he gets those off days, he savors them. But I just felt like coming off the All-Star break, even though he had the rigmarole of going to the All-Star week, I knew his legs were good and put him in for two at-bats.
15: Brewers manager Pat Murphy, his team now hosts the Mets for three starting tonight. Jacob Mizorowski pitches against former Brewers ace Freddie Peralta. It gets underway at 6:40. Entering play this week in the Central, the Brewers lead over the Cubs is 6 games. St. Louis is 10 games out of first place. Moving on to the World Cup.
23: Poro chance to cross, hooks it in. Williams battling, knocks it down.
15: The match's lone goal in extra time, play-by-play courtesy of Fox Sports. Spain defeats Argentina 1-0. This is Spain's second World Cup championship. Their other one came in 2010. And at the Open Championship at Royal Birkdale.
25: To win the Open, putt is on its way.
23: Yes, he has done it! Ryan Fox birdies the last, and he wins the 154th Open at Royal Birkdale.
15: Play-by-play courtesy of SiriusXM, Ryan Fox finishes at minus 10 for the tournament, one shot in front of Cameron Young, two shots in front of Sam Burns. Doug Russell, Wisconsin Radio Network.
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9: AM Fox Valley. I'm Zach Morris, filling in for Dave Edwards. And AM Fox Valley is powered by Capital Credit Union. As you are listening to WHBY, we're going to head over to ABC World News tonight. They're from yesterday talking about how the United States and Iran war continues to escalate.
3: Today, the U.S. military announced yet another service member had been killed in action, this time in northern Iraq. This is prompting concerns that Iran and the U.S. are edging closer to a wider war. Less than 24 hours ago, we learned at least two U.S. service members were killed during an attack by Iran on a military base in Jordan. This video circulating online appears to show the moment the missiles hit the base. The U.S. responded swiftly with yet another wave of airstrikes on Iran and promising more to come. The State Department is now warning Americans overseas to remain vigilant and exercise increased caution. We have team coverage tonight. ABC's Chief Global Affairs Correspondent Martha Raddatz leads us off from Jordan.
4: Tonight, the American death toll in the war with Iran is growing.
5: CENTCOM announcing just hours ago, human remains were found at the site where two service members were killed in that Iranian attack on a U.S. base here in Jordan. The remains could be those of the missing third service member. CENTCOM also announcing that an additional service member was killed in Iraq during the controlled detonation of a downed Iranian one-way attack drone. If the remains are that of the missing service member, that brings the American death toll since the war began to 18.
4: The U.S. now launching nightly strikes on Iranian targets, this weekend focusing on the Iranian Revolutionary Guard, believed to be responsible for targeting the American troops. But Iran retaliating each time, continuing to strike U.S. bases in Kuwait, Jordan, and Bahrain. Air raid sirens could be heard today in Jordan, less than 48 hours after the Iranian attack on the base here. Video circulating online appearing to show projectiles and some interceptions over that base, but clearly not all were stopped. Those deadly missiles and drones raising questions about Iran's precision capabilities, even after the administration said Iran's military had been decimated. And there are questions about the U.S. military's ability to defend its personnel here.
6: One of the concerns, I think, on this strike is, are the Iranians getting information, targeting information, intelligence from another country?
5: This afternoon, President Trump attending the World Cup final, he had warned of a massive response if U.S. personnel were killed, but tonight spoke only of those who were killed in these latest attacks, telling reporters on Saturday that the deaths in Jordan were a very sad thing and a shame. But more American warplanes are headed to the region. Sources telling the New York Times F-16s from Germany and stealth F-35 fighters from Britain are being sent, along with aerial refueling capability. The now nearly 5 months long conflict bringing traffic through the critical Strait of Hormuz to a standstill. Kepler saying only 8 vessels navigated the strait on Friday, although Energy Secretary Chris Wright disputing that.
7: Almost all the public data I've seen is incorrect. There's flow through 2 routes through the Strait of Hormuz.
5: The price of oil now rising, along with the pain at the pump, with a gallon of gas approaching $4. And Lindsay, tonight here in Jordan and in other Gulf countries, they are bracing for more attacks and the possibility this war could spread even wider. Lindsay?
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16: Stay weather aware today. Morning wildfire smoke will give way to some big storms late in the day. They could be severe, warm, humid, and breezy, a high of 83. A chance of severe weather this evening, then clearing skies, warm, humid, and breezy, a low of 67. Decreasing humidity, breezy tomorrow with a high of 78. From the WBY First Alert Weather Center, I'm meteorologist Steve Balon.
9: For a Hurley Clark Law Firm traffic report, I-41 southbound in Green Bay, about a half mile beyond the ramp from Lombardi Avenue. The right shoulder is blocked due to a disabled vehicle, not causing any backup. And we also have a disabled vehicle on the exit to Lombardi Avenue as well, I-41 southbound, but not causing any issues in Green Bay. Other than that, no other problems to mention in Appleton and Oshkosh. As we are looking at sunny skies in Green Bay and Oshkosh at 66 degrees. And in Appleton, we still have some wildfire smoke and 68 as we are in an air quality alert till noon today. Coming up, we will have ABC News followed by local news with Landon Moore. Our live weather chat with Chief Meteorologist Steve Balon coming up at 7:37. A couple more sports updates from Doug Russell and a few other features from ABC News. But before we get to all that in the 7 and 8 o'clock hours, it's time for our national anthem. And for today, we will have Faith Hill.

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1: From ABC News, I'm Sherry Preston. The Pentagon has identified the two soldiers killed in Friday's Iranian attack on a U.S. base in Jordan. A third service member remains missing following that, but is believed to have died as well. ABC's Martha Raddatz is in Jordan with more.
2: Video circulating online appearing to show projectiles falling over the base, some intercepted, but others making a direct hit. Sources telling us one of those strikes hit a housing containment unit, raising questions among some military experts about Iran's capabilities, despite the administration saying the Iranian military was decimated.
1: Keir Starmer out as British Prime Minister.
3: My work is done.
1: The new Prime Minister, Andy Burnham, now head of the Labour Party and former mayor of Greater Manchester. ABC's James Longman is outside 10 Downing Street.
4: There was no Labour leadership contest. There was no general election. He was brought in by the Labour Party because he seemed to have the charisma that Keir Starmer lacks. But he was mayor of a major city in Britain, but he's reasonably untested, especially on the international stage. He comes to Downing Street with wars in Iran, in Ukraine, in Gaza, and of course, having to navigate that difficult relationship with the President of the United States.
1: Burnham becomes Great Britain's seventh prime minister in a decade. The parasitic bacteria that has sickened hundreds of people nationwide has scared a whole lot of consumers. ABC's Elizabeth Schulze has more on the Taylor Farms lettuce recall over it.
5: This recall includes market-side brand iceberg lettuce from Walmart with use-by dates of between July 18th and August 3rd, plus bagged iceberg salads, shredded and chopped lettuce, and lettuce romaine blends that were sold to grocery stores and restaurants.
1: Taco Bell issuing statements saying they have moved the affected product from all their locations out of an abundance of caution. Spain spoiling Argentina's attempted back-to-back World Cup championships, scoring an extra time to beat Lionel Messi and company 1-0 in the World Cup. 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
1: 9 injuries in a Tucson mass shooting over the weekend.
7: It was around 2 o'clock in the morning when Anais Camacho watched an argument break out when one man lifted his shirt.
8: I said, he has a gun, he has a gun, and nobody, like, moved.
7: She ran and the shooting started. Police were on scene almost immediately, ordering the suspect to drop his gun.
9: One of those officers discharged his department-issued firearm at that suspect, striking him.
7: Officer Frank Mago says that man is hospitalized, along with the 9 other people who were wounded. Jim Ryan, ABC News.
1: 9 people injured in a Colorado nightclub shooting early this morning. Police working to develop information on the suspected gunman there. Brothers and social media influencers Andrew and Tristan Tate are now facing a total of 59 charges in the UK, including multiple counts of sex assault and sex trafficking from many women.
10: And one of them, who we called Evie, to protect her identity because of threats and worries about abuse from Tate's fans. We spoke with her, and she described, in her words, was a very harrowing encounter with Andrew Tate. And this account that she gave, where she described being strangled by him while they were having sex, is one that has come up again in court documents and other accusations from now many women.
1: ABC's Patrick Reeval at the foreign desk. The vice president and second lady welcoming a new baby to the family. Usha Vance giving birth to her 4th child this morning. They have introduced baby Alec on social media. I'm Sherry Preston, ABC News.
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12: Good morning. With hazy skies, it's 68 degrees at 7:05. I'm Landon Moore. Thousands of planes and their pilots are taking to the air this week as EAA AirVenture 2026 begins. Many flew into Oshkosh over the weekend. The week-long gathering draws pilots and aviation enthusiasts from all over the globe and averages about 700,000 visitors annually. Attendee Gary Ackerman tells our TV partner Action 2 News that coming to AirVenture is like a family reunion.
13: Happy to be here. I mean, a 30-hour ride from California was a long ride. But it was worth every mile of it.
12: AirVenture's main events start today. Jonathan Krause will provide updates throughout the day and join us live on Your News Now, beginning at 4 o'clock. No one is hurt in a Marquette County plane crash. The single-propeller aircraft was flying from Erie, Colorado to AirVenture when it reportedly went down in a marshy area near Montello shortly after 3 o'clock Sunday afternoon. The pilot was not hurt. They reported having mechanical problems prior to the crash. A fire heavily damages a coach bus on southbound Interstate 41 near State Highway 21. The Oshkosh Fire Department was called to the scene around 8:45 Saturday morning. Upon arrival, the entire passenger side of the bus was found engulfed in flames. The passengers and driver exited the bus safely and no injuries were reported. Investigators believe the fire started in the wheel area of the bus. I-41 was closed for several hours as fire crews battled the blaze. Fire heavily damages a detached garage in Appleton. Firefighters were dispatched to the 400 block of South Fidelis Street around 9 o'clock Friday night. Responding crews found smoke and flames inside the garage, and the fire was brought under control within 10 minutes. It caused an estimated $35,000 in damage to the building and its contents. The cause of the fire has not been determined. A Marinette County man who was the subject of a Silver Alert last week is confirmed dead. The Marinette County Sheriff's Office says the body of Harold Potts has been located. Potts was reported missing July 12th after his ATV was found on his property on Twin Lake, but he could not be located. His family said on Facebook days after he disappeared that strong evidence led them to believe that Potts had drowned in West Twin Lake. The Sheriff's Office is not releasing any details on where or when Potts' body was found. Coming up after the break, Governor Evers steers Wisconsin's fleet toward electric and hybrid vehicles. WHB1 News is brought to you by Dunn Already.
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12: Governor Tony Evers is steering the state fleet toward electric and hybrid vehicles. Reporter Sean Maloney has the details.
18: The Democratic governor says a new clean fleet policy requires state agencies to select alternative fuel vehicles, including electric and plug-in hybrids, for new fleet purchases unless an exemption is approved. The state operates more than 6,000 vehicles, with only about 14% currently using alternative fuels. The Evers administration says the policy will help reduce greenhouse gas emissions, improve air quality, and save taxpayers money over the long term through lower vehicle operating costs. Sean Maloney, Wisconsin Radio Network.
12: An August 25th trial date is set for an Oneida man accused of providing drugs to an overdose victim. Leon Denny is charged in Brown County Court with being party to first-degree reckless homicide, possession of meth and narcotics with intent to deliver, maintaining a drug trafficking place, and bail jumping. Denny allegedly sold drugs to a person found dead from an overdose in December of 2024. He faces up to 119 years in prison if convicted. And boaters will have to provide advanced notice if they need the Rainitschke Bridge in downtown Green Bay raised for them the rest of the season. Barges will be placed around the bridge starting today that will limit bridge operation. Anyone needing the drawbridge raised will have to provide 2 hours notice. That work will continue through the end of October. Coming up at 7:31, a look at where Wisconsin ranks when it comes to black homicide victimization. I'm Landon Moore, WHB 1 News.
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23: It's a First Alert weather day, a smoky morning, then strong storms late in the day. Damaging winds, hail, heavy rainfall, isolated tornadoes possible. Warm, humid, breezy, a high of 83. Big evening storms tonight, then clearing with a low of 67. From the WBY First Alert Weather Center, I'm meteorologist Steve Balon.
24: In Appleton, we have wildfire smoke in 68. In Oshkosh and Green Bay, sunny and 67. For our Hurling Clark Law Firm traffic report, both of these are near each other in Green Bay. I-41 southbound, a half mile beyond the ramp from Lombardi Avenue. The right shoulder is blocked due to a disabled vehicle, not causing any traffic backing up, and also a disabled vehicle on the exit to Lombardi Avenue from I-41 southbound. Same as the first, no issues causing any backups, and we have no issues to mention in Appleton and Oshkosh. 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
7: From ABC News Wall Street Now. After significant losses Friday, stock futures are looking up at the start of a new trading week. The Dow went into the weekend with a 400-point hit, closing Friday at 52,146. The S&P fell 1%, the NASDAQ Composite 1.4%. With a return to open hostilities between the U.S. and Iran, global benchmark Brent crude oil is back up to $90 a barrel. GasBuddy says regular unleaded gasoline is approaching $4 a gallon. AAA says it's already there. International trade tensions are threatening the profitability of U.S. distillers. The Trump administration wants changes to the trade agreement with Canada and Mexico, two major importers of Kentucky bourbon. And a story dating back nearly 3,000 years is thrilling 21st century moviegoers. Christopher Nolan's film adaptation of The Odyssey rang up over $264 million in ticket sales worldwide in its opening weekend. Jim Ryan, ABC News.
24: Stock futures turn positive after Wall Street suffers a losing week. The Dow future is up 122, the S&P up 29, the NASDAQ up 241, and oil down now just 48 cents to $82.01 per barrel. Sports with Doug Russell in 90 seconds.
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28: Contreras and the Cardiac crew do it again. Good morning. I'm Doug Russell with sports. In a season of highlights, this is one that has to rank near the top of the list.
29: Fly ball up center. It is back. It is gone. Say goodnight, Wild Bill.
28: Jeff Levering on Brewers TV with the call. The second Milwaukee walk-off win of the weekend over Miami. Final score 3-1. The Brewers defeat the Marlins at American Family Field. Coming up tonight, it's homecoming night for Freddie Peralta as he returns to pitch for the Mets. He'll be opposed by Jacob Mizorowski, New York in for a three-game series against the crew. Moving on to soccer, a thriller at the World Cup. Spain defeats Argentina 1-0. This is the Spaniards' second World Cup championship. Their other one came in 2010. And a golf at the year's final major, the Open Championship just north of Liverpool. Ryan Fox wins at minus 10. One shot better than Cameron Young. Two shots better than Sam Burns. Doug Russell, Wisconsin Radio Network.
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2: 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And I'm guessing you'll be hearing things flying through the air a little bit more frequently as we get deeper into Air Venture, as that's how you can always tell when that time has arrived, or you're driving I-41 southbound in Oshkosh or around 4 or 5 o'clock and you realize, oh yeah, that's happening. Traffic is backing up pretty fast. That's what happens around this time of year. A couple news headlines to bring you from ABC News. The first one is the box office. This was being talked about over the last few weeks for moviegoers and people who are interested to see these heavy budgeted films to see if they work and they get the money they're hoping for the opening weekend. The box office, well, Odyssey had a big opening weekend.
3: Crowds flocking to see The Odyssey, which beat expectations. The movie, which cost $250 million to produce, took in $264 million worldwide in its debut weekend. Part of the excitement? The big screen format. Some theaters adding 3 a.m. and even 6 a.m. screenings. Many selling out for the next month, other than seats in the front row.
2: I can definitely say I've never been for a 3 a.m. showing, much less a 6 a.m. I guess it's early. I'd rather go to 6 a.m. than 3 a.m., but yeah, that's just not something I would do. The stomach bug recall of some more lettuce.
4: The FDA now says the one sample of Taylor Farms lettuce that had tested positive for the parasite was a false positive, but the recall is still on. Taylor Farms is pulling dozens of products sourced from central Mexico and distributed across 27 states, including bagged lettuce sold at Walmart under the MarketSide brand. Health officials have already linked more than 1,600 illnesses to shredded iceberg lettuce served at Taco Bell locations in 5 states.
2: And I mean, this story has been going on now for a few weeks, as we've heard over a few states, including Taco Bell. It just continues to just, you know, reach a little bit more as we keep hearing cases for that, as that story just continues to move on. And our last story from ABC News, about everything going on with the Iran war.
4: As many as 3 Americans were killed over the weekend after Iran targeted a U.S. base in Jordan. Video online appears to show projectiles and an explosion at that base. President Trump last night commented on the attack.
5: We hit him very hard again tonight, and we did that in honor of the probably 3, it's probably 3 as opposed to 2, great patriots.
4: 2 were confirmed dead, and human remains found could be a 3rd listed as missing. A U.S. official confirms F-16s from Germany and F-35 fighters based in Britain are being sent to the region, joining some 50,000 U.S. troops already there. Iran not shying away from escalation, striking at U.S. bases and infrastructure in Kuwait, Jordan, and Bahrain, including a desalination plant, part of a system that supplies roughly 90% of Kuwait's drinking water.
2: And as this continues, I know people's thoughts will be at the pain at the pump. What will the gas prices be as the average driving through the Fox Cities seems to be at $3.79, but it's always, when do you fill up? Because when does that next surge? As we're hearing reports from ABC News throughout the morning that the average across the nation nearing $4, if not over $4 per gallon. So, yeah, it's just, if you're below half, just fill up. You never know what can happen. Maybe it drops, maybe it doesn't, but you never know everything going on over in the Middle East with this war. We'll have a check on weather, and that will be in 60 seconds, because that is brought to you by the Good Guys Heating and Cooling.
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3: Stay weather aware today. Morning wildfire smoke will give way to some big storms late in the day. They could be severe, warm, humid, and breezy, a high of 83. A chance of severe weather this evening, then clearing skies, warm, humid, and breezy, a low of 67. Decreasing humidity, breezy tomorrow with a high of 78. From the WBY First Alert Weather Center, I'm meteorologist Steve Balon.
4: Current conditions in Green Bay, it's sunny and 67. In Oshkosh, sunny and 68. And in Appleton, from the Myron Construction Studio of WHBY, we have wildfire smoke and 69. And for our Hurling Clark Law Firm traffic report, we still have the two instances in Green Bay, I-41 southbound, half mile beyond the ramp from Lombardi Avenue. The right shoulder is blocked due to a disabled vehicle and a disabled vehicle on the exit to Lombardi Avenue from I-41 southbound. Neither of them are causing any issues with traffic. So no issues there traffic-wise, and same in Green Bay and Appleton. No backups to talk about as for your Monday morning commute. In fact, if you continue to look south on the Hurling Clark Law Firm traffic map, we have no issues from Fond du Lac to Milwaukee.
5: 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You won't want to miss the next episode of Our American Stories.
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4: 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Preview the Milwaukee Brewers schedule for this week as they'll be taking on the New York Mets for another three-game series at American Family Field. For tonight's game, though, will be with Jacob Mizorowski taking on former Milwaukee Brewer Freddie Peralta. First pitch will be at 6:40, and the pregame show will be at 6:05. That'll be the same time for Tuesday. On Wednesday, it'll be the earlier matchup for game three of that series with the Mets. 12:35 for the pregame show with first pitch at 1:10. Then an off day on Thursday. Then they host another series, as this is the longest homestand for the Milwaukee Brewers this season. An earlier game on Friday against the Colorado Rockies will be a 12:35 pregame show with first pitch will be at 3:10. So a little bit earlier than normal, especially on a Friday for the Milwaukee Brewers. And then game two of that series will be at 6:10 first pitch on Saturday. And then on Sunday to wrap up that series will be at that normal time slot for Sunday home games at 1:10. And then the Brewers will be on the road to take on the San Francisco Giants.
7: Gary Preston, changing of the guard in London.
14: I have just come from Buckingham Palace, where I have accepted His Majesty the King's invitation to form a government.
7: Andy Burnham stepping in as Prime Minister as Keir Starmer steps out. The Pentagon identifying two soldiers killed last week as a part of the war with Iran. They are 25-year-old Tyler Feehan and 19-year-old Isabella Gonzalez killed in a strike in Jordan. President Trump speaking as the U.S. hit Iran for the ninth night in a row.
15: Iran has been very, very badly damaged. They've lost everything almost militarily. They've got very little left. They've got some missiles. They've got some drones. They've got some manufacturing ability, not much.
7: Taylor Farm still recalling lettuce, despite word now that one test showing a parasitic bug that's made hundreds sick was a false positive. This is ABC News.
2: A century of covering the Fox City's biggest stories. Now, the latest from the Omni Glass and Paint News Center.
16: Good morning. With cloudy and hazy skies, it's 68 degrees at 731. I'm Landon Moore. A new child care center is set to open in Oshkosh. The Oshkosh Child Development Center will be located at the Corridor Apartment Complex in the 600 block of North Main Street. Executive Director Liz Storm says the center's operating hours will help parents who work second shift.
17: The center is going to be the only child care center in Oshkosh that is running second shift. We are open 5:30 in the morning to 11:30 at night, and being able to find quality care that is able to work around parents' schedules is something that we have really envisioned and want to bring to this community.
16: The Oshkosh Child Development Center expects to be licensed for 43 kids. It is scheduled to open on September 1st. Disaster aid centers open today to help those affected by the spring flooding in Outagamie, Winnebago, Brown, and Waupaca counties. The Federal Emergency Management Agency is opening offices in New London and Green Bay to help residents and business owners affected by flooding to apply and receive aid. The New London Center is located at the Public Library. The Green Bay location is at the Northeast Wisconsin Technical College campus. A man who ran a fraud ring that targeted area credit union members reaches a plea deal with prosecutors. Demetrius King Jr. is convicted in Brown County Court on one count of organizing financial crimes. King worked with as many as 20 people to pose as a fraud detection team that got local credit union members to give up their account information last year. The group stole an estimated $215,000. King faces up to 15 years in prison when sentenced on September 1st. An Oshkosh man accused of shooting his neighbor in the face is competent to stand trial. Doctors believe that Brandon Hammond has been faking symptoms of mental illness to avoid criminal prosecution on one count of attempted first-degree intentional homicide. Hammond allegedly shot his neighbor along Bond Court back in April. A preliminary hearing is scheduled for July 29th. A Brown County judge approves a restraining order against a former Appleton radio host and a Marion woman. Richard Day, whose on-air name on our sister station Kiss FM was Otis Day, and Emily Chanon can have no contact with WYXX morning show co-host Natalie Jensen for 4 years. Jensen alleged Day and Chanon harassed her through social media platforms. Jensen has also filed for a restraining order against Day's wife, Melinda. That matter is set for a hearing on July 31st. Coming up after the break, a look at where Wisconsin ranks when it comes to black homicide victimization. WHB1 News Time is 7:34.
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20: 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Deep center field. Marcy's back. Track. Wall. Boy. Boy. Baseball. Wild Bill. A three-run shot. And the Brewers walk off the Marlins.
21: Coming up tonight, the Milwaukee Brewers host the New York Mets at American Family Field. 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Right here on WHBY.
16: Wisconsin's rate of black homicide victimization is third highest in the nation. Reporter Sean Maloney has more.
22: That's according to a newly released study from the Violence Policy Center. It found 157 black homicide victims in Wisconsin in 2024, with a rate of 38.6 deaths per 100,000 residents. Black Wisconsinites were nearly 19 times more likely to be homicide victims than white residents. More than 85% of the victims were killed with guns, and nearly 15% were under the age of 18. Wisconsin was tied with Illinois for the third highest rate. Only Mississippi and Louisiana reported higher victimization rates. Sean Maloney, Wisconsin Radio Network.
16: A former Shawano man accused of killing his wife says he is not guilty. James Radford enters the plea in Shawano County Court to one count of first-degree reckless homicide. Radford allegedly shot his wife, Sabrina, to death in their home in 2016. Radford told investigators that his wife had shot herself. He wasn't charged until April of last year after investigators re-examined evidence connected to the case. No trial date is set. And an Appleton company will use a state grant to train more healthcare workers. Appleton 955 LLC will use the $36,000 to train 12 nursing assistants on behavioral interventions, escalation recognition, and trauma-informed communication. Appleton 955 will partner with an Embrace of Learning on the training program. The grant is coming from the state's Fast Forward training program. Coming up at 8:05, the latest on the race for governor. I'm Landon Moore, WHBY News.
4: Thanks, Landon. We'll hear from him at the top of the hour of AM Fox Valley. 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
4: Zach Morris in for Dave Edwards, and we are now joined by First Alert Weather Chief Meteorologist Steve Balon. And Steve, we still have that smoke lingering around.
25: Yeah, unfortunately, it's been hanging around all through the weekend, Zach, and it's still out there right now. It's reducing visibility a little bit. Looks kind of just hazy from our Oshkosh camera pointed towards Air Venture. Most of the air quality indices this morning have varied from about 1 to 200, and depending on where you're listening from, that's anywhere from the orange category, unhealthy for some, to the unhealthy for everybody category. And I think most of us will be in the orange category today, which is a little bit better than what we had over the weekend. We will see some improvement with the wildfire smoke as the day wears on. Southwest winds will get stronger and mix down some fresher air from aloft in the atmosphere down towards the ground, and that'll help purge out not all, but some of that wildfire smoke. So I think you'll find less of that hazy sky as we get deeper into the afternoon, and air quality will be improving. Unfortunately, Zach, that also coincides with a round of severe weather, which is going to be developing later this afternoon and evening. And folks at AirVenture really need to pay very close attention to that as the day wears on.
4: Yeah, we get through one thing with the wildfire smoke, and then we get, hey, thunderstorms right around the corner.
25: It's like out of the frying pan and into the fire, so to speak. So we've got some showers right now across central Wisconsin. First Alert Viper Max shows they're really falling apart as they're pushing in our direction. There is a little bit of some spotty rain scene in between Wild Rose and Wapaka. This was part of a thunderstorm that brought a little bit of lightning to the Stevens Point area, but it's sinking directly towards Oshkosh, but falling apart. It may or may not hold together. I'm starting to think that it might not. But if it does, let's just say it holds together, it could bring a little bit of some sprinkly rain to the Whitman Regional Airport area during the 8 o'clock hour. But most of the rain this morning is south and west of Wisconsin Rapids, and that's going to be pushing through and kind of aiming towards southern Wisconsin this morning. So those showers will move through this morning. We'll have drier weather for the midday and early afternoon, and we'll have a hazy blend of sun and clouds. But as a cold front comes in from the west and it plows into an increasingly unstable atmosphere, thunderstorms are going to explode across our region. We've got a level 3 risk of severe weather, and that's out of 5. It's an enhanced risk, if you will. Numerous severe thunderstorms will be possible, especially around and after 4 p.m. and through the early evening hours. The main worry would be damaging straight-line winds, but the storms also could have some heavy rainfall, some large hail, and even isolated tornadoes because there's enough rotation or spin in the atmosphere as you were to rise from the Earth's surface up thousands of feet up into the atmosphere. And that wind shear, and pilots know what wind shear is about, that can create the possibility of a few spin-up tornadoes today. So that's something that just adds to the seriousness of today's first alert weather day. So make sure you have a first alert weather plan in place, whether you're going to be at Air Venture later today or doing something else in the Fox Valley in northeast Wisconsin.
4: And that's why having that first alert weather app is always great to have, because you may not be near a TV or a radio to know what's going on. That way you get notified, hey, if there is a watch or warning issued, you'll have that right set to your notifications.
25: And it's really important on days like today to make sure that cell phone is charged and your family members have their charged phones as well. That way you've got good battery power when that alert comes in. And if you are at Air Venture and you're thinking about this for like later today, you know, just know that, you know, space and where to go if there's severe weather may be at a premium. It's not really great to be just, you know, going into a tent and just hoping for the best, especially when there's high winds involved that could be exceeding 70 miles an hour. And I don't say that, you know, to frighten anybody, but it's good to think ahead and have that first alert planned with your family to know what to do in the event that this happens later today. Once this weather maker passes through, the wind will turn to the northwest and it'll bring in some less humid air as we go into the midweek. It may bring back a little bit of wildfire smoke, but I think more of it will be aloft, and I don't think it's going to be quite as thick near the ground. So air quality won't be perfect, but I don't think it's going to be nearly as bad as it was at the end of last week.
4: And when we get past this, other than Tuesday, it's going to be pretty dry for a while.
25: Yeah, we got dry weather through the midweek and into a good chunk of the weekend, although as we go through the weekend, some shower and storm chances will begin to percolate, especially Sunday afternoon and evening. Let's go through the forecast details, Zach. Today, back to work Monday for a lot of folks. It's a first alert weather day. A smoky morning, then scattered strong to severe storms this afternoon into the evening. Warm, humid, breezy this afternoon, a high of 83 degrees. Our first alert weather day continues tonight. Some big evening storms, then clearing skies. Warm, humid, breezy, a low of 67. Tomorrow, Tuesday, partly sunny. A pop-up shower or two is possible. A little humid in the morning, but northwest breezes will bring in some fresher, less humid air in the afternoon. We'll have a high of 78. And here's the extended forecast. Wednesday is a good day to catch up on yard work that may have fell back to the back burner because of the smoke. A pleasant Wednesday, a high of 75, a little bit of haze, but otherwise mostly sunny skies. Mostly sunny and toasty warm on Thursday, a high of 80. Warm but not humid on Friday, 82, mostly sunny. Mostly sunny, very warm, breezy on Saturday, 84. And high of 89, really close to 90 on Sunday. Sunday's looking hot, humid, and breezy with sun giving way to a chance of thunderstorms, especially in the afternoon or the evening hours.
4: All right, Steve, well, thank you, and we'll be weather aware for the rest of the day as we are in our first alert weather day.
25: Much appreciated, and I'll catch you all through the week.
4: And that is Steve Balon, Chief Meteorologist for First Alert Weather, WBAY. Of course, download the weather app on your phone, tablet, because it's a great thing to have once the warnings and watches get issued. Always great to have throughout the entire year. We'll be back with a check on your money now in 1 minute.
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3: Nicole Murray with your money now. The winner of the World Cup will hoist a trophy, receive championship rings for the first time, and gain a lifetime of glory. It will also lead to a significant payday. The World Cup winner earns $51 million. The second prize is $34 million. Milk brand Fairlife is pausing its production in the U.S. after a ransomware cyber attack breached the company's systems. Coca-Cola, which owns Fairlife, announced its dairy company had identified unauthorized access by a third party to a portion of its systems. Fairlife's Canadian operations were not affected.
5: I could take the throne.
6: They're not giving up power to you or Odysseus. Do you think life goes back to the way it was?
3: Christopher Nolan's The Odyssey raked in $124.5 million in domestic ticket sales during its opening weekend. The Universal film tallied just over $264 million globally. Futures are higher this morning as oil reverses gains. That's your money now.
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32: The Brewers swing a sweet broom. Good morning. I'm Doug Russell with sports. In a season of highlights, this is one that has to rank near the top of the list.
33: Fly ball up center. It is back. It is gone. Say goodnight, Wild Bill.
32: Jeff Levering on Brewers TV. The second Brewers walk-off win of the weekend over the Marlins. On Sunday, the final score 3-1. Coming up tonight, homecoming night for Freddie Peralta as he returns to pitch for the Mets at American Family Field. He'll be opposed by Jacob Mizorowski, New York in for a 3-game series against Milwaukee. Minor league ball in the Midwest League, a tough one for the Timber Rattlers. They can't muster a single hit against a pair of Quad City pitchers, losing 11-0. Better news for Beloit, they outslugged Cedar Rapids 15-11 on the road. Moving on to soccer, a thriller at the World Cup.
33: Poro chance to cross, hooks it in. Williams badly knocks it down. It's free. It's a goal. It's Ferran Torres. His final touch of the game. He had the decisive touch as well. Spain, for the second time in their history, have won the World Cup.
32: Fox Sports Radio with the call. That was it. The only goal of the championship match. Spain defeats Argentina 1-0. This is the Spaniards' second World Cup championship. The other one came in 2010. And moving on to golf, at the year's final major, the Open Championship just north of Liverpool.
2: So that clears the stage for Ryan Fox. Birdie to win the Open.
33: Major champion.
32: Audio courtesy of NBC Sports. Ryan Fox wins at minus 10. One shot in front of Cameron Young. Two shots in front of Sam Burns. Doug Russell, Wisconsin Radio Network.
19: 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WHBY. 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
16: I'm Landon Moore, and the date is July 20th. On this date in 1861, the Confederate States began holding congressional sessions in Richmond, Virginia. Congress also made headlines exactly 60 years later when Oklahoma Representative Alice Mary Robertson became the first woman to preside over the floor of the House. July 20th was a notable date for presidential nominations. In 1944, President Franklin D. Roosevelt was nominated for an unprecedented fourth term at the Democratic National Convention in Chicago. 80 years later, Donald Trump was nominated by Republicans at their National Convention in Milwaukee. On July 20th, 1969.
7: It's one small step for man, one giant leap for mankind.
16: History was made as NASA's Apollo 11 lunar module landed on the surface of the moon. And in 1976, baseball legend Hank Aaron belted his 755th and final home run. He was playing for the Milwaukee Brewers at the time. To hear this feature again or for more information, go to WHBY.com as we celebrate America.
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11: 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First Alert meteorologist David Ernst says smoke will keep hanging around, and we'll hear from the stars of an upcoming movie based on the life of Hollywood legend Jimmy Stewart.
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4: 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I'm Zach Morris in for Dave Edwards, and AM Fox Valley is powered by Capital Credit Union. We're head over to ABC News with their coverage on, after having a few days of hazardous smoke from the wildfires in Canada, communities across the Northeast experienced flash flooding, water rescues, and major travel disruptions.
12: Overnight, dangerous flash flooding and severe storms slamming the Northeast. The downpour swamping streets across the tri-state area.
13: The thing was completely flooded. It was you couldn't see the road.
12: In Queens, New York, this expressway flooded, water up to the window of this submerged car.
0: Police wading through the waist-deep waters, bringing that person to safety. On the Bronx-Queens Expressway, these men sought shelter on the top of their truck. A fire truck plowing through the deep water to reach them. Water bursting into the subway station, soaking commuters as cascades of water pour downstairs. Cars driving through flooded streets in downtown Manhattan, the flash flooding surging into homes.
1: We were trapped down there. As soon as we opened the door, it started flooding right in.
0: In New Jersey, vehicles abandoned in the high water in Newark.
5: I could have drowned in there.
0: This tow truck driver wading in the waist-deep water and debris after his own truck got stuck.
5: The water got high. It started raining more. Everything just went dead on my truck.
0: The weather even disrupting the World Cup preparations. This time-lapse video showing storms moving over the New York-New Jersey stadium. Spain's practice canceled. The storm also triggering major travel headaches.
14: Passes on board the airplane since 9:30 this morning, and they're getting pretty mutinous.
0: The FAA issuing ground stops across the storm zone with at least 2,300 cancellations and more than 8,000 delays across the country Saturday, and hundreds of cancellations already in place for today. Now, days after all that wildfire smoke smothered the region, the rain finally pushing all that toxic air out of the Northeast. But with those dangerous wildfires still burning in Canada, millions along the Great Lakes will face much more smoke and air quality concerns through tomorrow. And out west, devastating monsoon flooding. Authorities confirming that the missing 29-year-old Arizona man was killed after being swept away. Meanwhile, in Texas, cleanup and recovery efforts still underway after last week's intense flooding. Arkansas sending search and rescue teams to help.
15: And still thinking about those communities there, the weather threat shifts today. Monsoon moisture will keep flash flooding a concern in the Southwest, as you saw, while severe storms are expected to stretch from southern Virginia to northern Georgia. So another round on the way, guys.
17: I mean, it's just so much weather, and we're seeing so many effects of it and the damage and all of that. Thank you so much, Morgan. Let's get more on the severe weather risk now. Meteorologist Leslie Lopez is here now with what to expect. Leslie, good morning.
18: Good morning. Yeah, we're just showing you more of what we saw yesterday. This is over into Queens yesterday. That's severe line of storms moving through, dropping in so much heavy rainfall. Now that same system is shifting south. It is getting down into areas of Virginia, all the way into Atlanta, bringing with it the same type of weather. We're talking about heavy amounts of rain, the opportunity for damaging winds, which we did see yesterday as well. And we're going to continue to see the opportunity for this wet weather, even stretching all the way down into Hattiesburg. We're going to call this a 2 out of 5 threat level in that yellow. Again, we could see that heavy rainfall, even an isolated tornado as a possibility as we're moving forward. And then we're going to see the opportunity for this rainfall to really just continue to move in as we're heading into it. Looks like even by the time we're ending tonight, so we're going to keep the wet weather going.
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19: Now, here's your First Alert weather on WHBY.
22: Stay weather aware today. Morning wildfire smoke will give way to some big storms late in the day. They could be severe, warm, humid, and breezy, a high of 83. A chance of severe weather this evening, then clearing skies, warm, humid, and breezy, a low of 67. Decreasing humidity, breezy tomorrow with a high of 78. From the WBY First Alert Weather Center, I'm meteorologist Steve Balon.
4: 70 and sunny in Green Bay and Oshkosh, wildfire smoke and 70 in Appleton.
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6: ABC News. I'm Sherry Preston. The Pentagon has identified the two U.S. service members killed in the latest skirmishes between the U.S. and Iran. They are 25-year-old Tyler Feehan and 19-year-old Isabella Gonzalez. Both died in an airstrike in Jordan. ABC's Martha Raddatz is there with the latest on another vessel attacked in the Strait of Hormuz.
7: This nearly five-month-long war, which began with the U.S. and Israel launching strikes on Iran, appears to have once again brought traffic through the critical Strait of Hormuz to a crawl. Market data shows only eight vessels navigated the strait on Friday, although Energy Secretary Chris Wright is disputing that.
10: Almost all the public data I've seen is incorrect. There's flow through two routes through the Strait of Hormuz.
7: The renewed fighting spiking the cost of oil and gas. A gallon of gas, now $4.
6: It's unclear how well the new Prime Minister of Great Britain will get along with President Trump. Andy Burnham getting approval from the King to form a government today, saying,
16: Britain needs to show the world that we can regain our stability once again. And that is our challenge. To make politics work, to make it work better.
6: Burnham, now the head of the Labour Party, becoming the UK's seventh prime minister in just 10 years. Mass shooting in Colorado overnight.
26: Police in Denver say that at least two people opened fire at a nightclub on the southeast side of the city at about 1 o'clock this morning. One person was killed and eight were wounded. Investigators are looking at security video and questioning witnesses as they try to identify the suspects.
6: ABC's Jim Ryan, nine wounded when a man opened fire early last night outside a pizza restaurant in Tucson, Arizona as well. Funeral services today for Nolan Wells, the 18-year-old found dead after taking a July 4th boat trip with friends to a Mississippi Gulf Coast island. 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
6: The big winners at the box office this weekend were the ancient Greeks.
29: Crowds flocking to see The Odyssey, which beat expectations. The movie, which cost $250 million to produce, took in $264 million worldwide in its debut weekend. Part of the excitement? The big screen format. Some theaters adding 3 a.m. and even 6 a.m. screenings. Many selling out for the next month, other than seats in the front row.
6: ABC's Allison Kosick. We're now hearing more from a Northern California kidnapping.
30: I have two biologists in my custody right now.
31: You're listening to the tense moments FBI special agents speak to two suspects who allegedly kidnapped U.S. Forest employees at gunpoint.
30: I'm requesting FBI investigators.
31: According to the U.S. Forest Service, two workers were conducting routine field operations when they were allegedly zip-tied and held at gunpoint inside a trailer. FBI's hostage rescue team, snipers, SWAT teams, and bomb units seen swarming the area. After 12 hours of negotiating, the two Forest Service workers were released.
6: ABC's Jacqueline Lee. A 105-year-old Navy vet in the Rochester, New York area ticked an item off his bucket list this weekend, skydiving out of a plane. Spurgeon Butch Carlson did a tandem jump Sunday afternoon for his birthday. Last year, for his 104th, he took his first horseback ride. I'm Sherry Preston, ABC News.
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8: Good morning. It's a cloudy and hazy 70 degrees at 8:05. I'm Landon Moore. EAA AirVenture 2026 gets underway in Oshkosh today. The week-long gathering draws pilots and aviation enthusiasts from all over the globe and averages about 700,000 visitors annually. Attendee Devang Takar tells our TV partner Action 2 News that coming to AirVenture is a longtime dream.
9: Anybody who has ever looked up at the sky and seen any plane fly and said, how does that work? You ought to be here at least once, if not all week, at least a few days.
8: Jonathan Krause will provide updates throughout the day and join us live on Your News Now beginning at 4 o'clock. No one is hurt in a Marquette County plane crash. The single-propeller aircraft was flying from Erie, Colorado to EAA AirVenture in Oshkosh when it reportedly went down in a marshy area near Montello shortly after 3 o'clock Sunday afternoon. The pilot was not hurt. They reported having mechanical problems prior to the crash. A fire heavily damages a coach bus on southbound Interstate 41 near State Highway 21. The Oshkosh Fire Department was called to the scene around 8:45 Saturday morning. Upon arrival, the entire passenger side of the bus was found engulfed in flames. The passengers and driver exited the bus safely and no injuries were reported. Investigators believe the fire started in the wheel area of the bus. I-41 was closed for several hours as fire crews battled the blaze. Fire heavily damages a detached garage in Appleton. Firefighters were dispatched to the 400 block of South Fidelis Street around 9 o'clock Friday night. Responding crews found smoke and flames inside the garage, and the fire was brought under control within 10 minutes. It caused an estimated $35,000 in damage to the building and its contents. The cause of the fire has not been determined. A Marinette County man who was the subject of a Silver Alert last week is confirmed dead. The Marinette County Sheriff's Office says the body of Harold Potts has been located. Potts was reported missing July 12th after his ATV was found on his property on Twin Lake, but he could not be located. His family said on Facebook days after he disappeared that strong evidence led them to believe that Potts had drowned in West Twin Lake. The Sheriff's Office is not releasing any details on where or when Potts' body was found. Coming up after the break, the latest on the race for governor. WHBY News Time is 8:07.
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8: David Crowley says his bid for the Democratic nod for Wisconsin governor is on again. The Milwaukee County executive announced over the weekend that he is resuming his campaign. That comes 9 days after ending his campaign and 1 day after Lieutenant Governor Sarah Rodriguez dropped out due to campaign finance issues. Crowley endorsed Rodriguez's campaign. During a campaign stop at Ledgeview Park in De Pere, Crowley told our TV partner Action 2 News that he stands by his decision to throw his support to Rodriguez.
13: Was I angry? Yes. Was I disappointed? Yes. But I stuck with her. And I wanted her to know that I was going to continue to stick with her. But she ultimately made the decision to drop out.
8: Almost immediately after Crowley restarted his campaign, incumbent Governor Tony Evers announced that he is endorsing Crowley. That's despite an earlier promise not to give his endorsement prior to the August 11th primary. While Crowley welcomed Evers' support, he says he did not actively seek the endorsement.
13: Actually, I didn't talk to the governor. You can talk to him, but you know, it didn't have an impact at all. You know, making a decision to run for governor is not about me. It's not about Governor Evers. It's not about any of these candidates in this race. It's about making sure that we are electing the best candidate possible to represent the people of Wisconsin.
8: In announcing his endorsement on Facebook, Evers says in part that Crowley, quote, has the experience to make tough decisions and has proven he can work together with others to get good things done. And the northern half of State Highway 54 and County Highway D in New London closes today as part of a reconstruction project. The intersection will reopen by August 16th. U.S. Highway 45 and the 45D roundabout is being reopened for traffic access to the area. Highway 54 east and westbound traffic will be maintained. Coming up at 8:31, Governor Evers steers Wisconsin's fleet toward electric and hybrid vehicles. I'm Landon Moore, WHB1 News.
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1: It's a First Alert weather day, a smoky morning, then strong storms late in the day. Damaging winds, hail, heavy rainfall, isolated tornadoes possible. Warm, humid, breezy, a high of 83. Big evening storms tonight, then clearing with a low of 67. From the WBY First Alert Weather Center, I'm meteorologist Steve Balon.
2: In Green Bay, we have wildfire smoke. In Appleton, from the Meyer Construction Studio, WHBY, wildfire smoke and 71. In Oshkosh, mostly cloudy and 70. And in Green Bay, sunny and 70. And for our Hurling Clark Law Firm traffic report, we have a couple instances to bring you. In De Pere, I-41 northbound, about a mile beyond the ramp from Freedom Road, the right shoulder is blocked due to a disabled vehicle. And that is continuing to have traffic back down that whole mile to Freedom Road. And in Appleton, 441 northbound at the ramp from College Avenue, the right shoulder is blocked due to a disabled vehicle, but not causing any traffic to back up. Other than that, no other issues to mention in Appleton, Oshkosh, and Green Bay. Traffic brought to you by Hurling Clark Law Firm.
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4: 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Artificial intelligence is already disrupting small business, but not necessarily in the way you might expect.
5: AI is also creating workforce opportunities.
4: Jordan Crenshaw is Senior Vice President at the U.S. Chamber of Commerce Technology Engagement Center. He spoke at a recent House Small Business Committee hearing, AI on Main Street.
5: The Chamber's data shows that 82% of small businesses using AI increased their workforce over the last year.
4: Crenshaw says entrepreneurs are using the technology not to replace employees, but to let them focus on high-value work that requires judgment and creativity. But the committee's top Democrat, Gil Cisneros, says AI still poses risks, from hallucinations to inherent bias in its outputs. He says that can impose unnecessary costs on small business owners.
6: Smart, well-crafted federal regulation will minimize the risk of AI, maximize its benefits, and prevent criminal and unethical use.
4: And that is the Bloomberg Small Business Report.
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12: Contreras and the Cardiac crew do it again. Good morning. I'm Doug Russell with sports. In a season of highlights, this is one that has to rank near the top of the list.
13: Fly ball up center. It is back. It is gone. Say goodnight, Wild Bill.
12: Jeff Levering on Brewers TV with the call. The second Milwaukee walk-off win of the weekend over Miami. Final score 3-1. The Brewers defeat the Marlins at American Family Field. Coming up tonight, it's homecoming night for Freddie Peralta as he returns to pitch for the Mets. He'll be opposed by Jacob Mizorowski, New York in for a three-game series against the crew. Moving on to soccer, a thriller at the World Cup. Spain defeats Argentina 1-0. This is the Spaniards' second World Cup championship. Their other one came in 2010. And a golf at the year's final major, the Open Championship just north of Liverpool. Ryan Fox wins at minus 10. One shot better than Cameron Young. Two shots better than Sam Burns. Doug Russell, Wisconsin Radio Network.
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2: 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Update our Hurling Clark Law Firm traffic report. We had an I-41 northbound at Freedom Road in De Pere. That is taken care of with that disabled vehicle, so now traffic has gone pretty much back to normal if you're heading that direction. I-41 northbound at Freedom Road in De Pere. So no issues on I-41. Now, 441, we still have the report of the disabled vehicle. And that is 441 northbound at the ramp from College Avenue. The right shoulder is blocked due to a disabled vehicle, but not causing any traffic to back up. I'm not sure if you noticed this over last week. I definitely noticed it on Friday. The Appleton Police Department report that over a two-day stretch, Appleton police officers worked on traffic safety speed enforcement grants, made 128 stops along the highway, including record speeds of 93, 95, 98, and 108 miles per hour. So the picture that they put on their Facebook page, you can see two cars are already pulled over, and then you can see a third one already starting that already got someone else's attention for speeding. And 441, if you've been traveling on that stretch, which that's what I normally do to and from work, has been a rough stretch where cars are speeding through. Granted, you have the 70 mile per hour zone on I-41, and when you get to 441, it drops down to 65, but cars are going pretty quick. Makes getting onto the highway a little bit interesting, and cars trying to tailgate on that stretch. So I haven't seen enforcement picked up over the last few days, which they announced they made 128 stops. Not sure all that was on 441, but I did see two people pulled over and a third. So I wonder if that was the picture I noticed when I was driving Friday afternoon. So if you're heading on 441, just take your time. That's all highways. Hit the speed limit. Don't try to speed because you'll get there before you know it. If you get pulled over, then you're really going to be delayed for a while. Also, the World Cup that wrapped up yesterday. How about the prediction market platform, Kelsey? It brought in 3 million new users over the course of the FIFA World Cup. The soccer tournament has also sent the trading volumes higher on the platform, as people are looking to seek places to trade on the games. As, again, the World Cup brought a lot of attention. And here's ABC News about, how about that halftime show that took place?
3: Many online criticized the game as boring. And some reviews at the halftime show weren't much kinder. The show star-studded with Madonna, Shakira, Chris Martin, and even the Muppets performing.
4: All right, young man, let's go. It's your big shot.
3: Jason Sudeikis appeared in character as Ted Lasso, introducing Justin Bieber. Some calling the mix of performances and appearances bizarre and disjointed.
2: I think a lot of the appearances you think of for the United States make sense to United States fans. Far as nationwide, the Muppets, maybe that is international, maybe not, but wouldn't have expected that now. I see what they were trying to do, make it a halftime show just like the Super Bowl, give that feeling of what fans can get nationwide, but all right, the Super Bowl is international, so it's not that much different, but you know, like every halftime show, some like it, some don't. It's every year we talk about that for the Super Bowl. Maybe it was the same for the World Cup there, as Spain winning their second title in the World Cup, their first since 2010. Did see a picture online. Hey, you know what happened the last time Spain won a world title in the World Cup? It was, excuse me, the national title in the World Cup. The Green Bay Packers won their Super Bowl in 2010. Not saying that that is going to guarantee anything for the Packers, but some fans remain hopeful because you never know. Maybe that same coincidence can kick in one more time. 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Quick break. We'll have another weather update next on AM Fox Valley.
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6: Stay weather aware today. Morning wildfire smoke will give way to some big storms late in the day. They could be severe, warm, humid, and breezy, a high of 83. A chance of severe weather this evening, then clearing skies, warm, humid, and breezy, a low of 67. Decreasing humidity, breezy tomorrow with a high of 78. From the WBY First Alert Weather Center, I'm meteorologist Steve Balon.
7: Current conditions in Green Bay, we have sunny and 71 in Oshkosh, partly cloudy and 71, and in Appleton from the Myron Construction Studio of WHBY, we have wildfire smoke and 71. And for our Hurling Clark Law Firm traffic report, we just have 441 northbound at the ramp from College Avenue. The right shoulder is blocked due to a disabled vehicle.
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0: ABC News. I'm Sherry Preston. Two Americans killed in the Middle East, now identified as 25-year-old and a 19-year-old soldiers, both killed in Jordan. 17 Americans have died since the beginning of the war with Iran. The U.S. hitting more Iranian targets overnight, the ninth straight night of attacks, the violence pushing up oil prices, gas prices following suit. AAA now says the nationwide average for regular is $4 a gallon. For the seventh time in less than a decade, Great Britain has a new Prime Minister, Andy Burnham, speaking this morning after being charged by the King to form a new government.
1: I know people at home are fed up with politics. I hear you, and I want to be honest with you. We have not been good enough, and we need to be better.
0: Funeral services are set for today for Nolan Wells. The 18-year-old died during a 4th of July boating trip with friends in Mississippi. Police still investigating the circumstances around his death. This is ABC News.
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3: Good morning. With cloudy and hazy skies, it's 70 degrees at 8:31. I'm Landon Moore. There will soon be another option for childcare in Oshkosh. The Oshkosh Child Development Center is set to open later this summer and will operate from 5:30 a.m. until 11:30 p.m. The center will be located at the Corridor Apartment Complex in the 600 block of North Main Street, which Board President Sue Van Houwelingen says was intentional.
4: Putting a childcare center into affordable housing, to me, is amazing. Having worked in public housing, knowing how hard it was for the families financially, finding childcare and jobs, it all goes hand in hand.
3: The Oshkosh Child Development Center expects to be licensed for 43 kids. It is scheduled to open on September 1st. Disaster aid centers open today to help those affected by the spring flooding in Outagamie, Winnebago, Brown, and Waupaca counties. The Federal Emergency Management Agency is opening offices in New London and Green Bay to help residents and business owners affected by flooding to apply and receive aid. The New London Center is located at the Public Library. The Green Bay location is at the Northeast Wisconsin Technical College campus. A man who ran a fraud ring that targeted area credit union members reaches a plea deal with prosecutors. Demetrius King Jr. is convicted in Brown County Court on one count of organizing financial crimes. King worked with as many as 20 people to pose as a fraud detection team that got local credit union members to give up their account information last year. The group stole an estimated $215,000. King faces up to 15 years in prison when sentenced on September 1st. An Oshkosh man accused of shooting his neighbor in the face is competent to stand trial. Doctors believe that Brandon Hammond has been faking symptoms of mental illness to avoid criminal prosecution on one count of attempted first-degree intentional homicide. Hammond allegedly shot his neighbor along Bond Court back in April. A preliminary hearing is scheduled for July 29th. A Brown County judge approves a restraining order against a former Appleton radio host and a Marion woman. Richard Day, whose on-air name on our sister station Kiss FM was Otis Day, and Emily Chanon can have no contact with WYXX morning show co-host Natalie Jensen for 4 years. Jensen alleged Day and Chanon harassed her through social media platforms. Jensen has also filed for a restraining order against Day's wife, Melinda. That matter is set for a hearing on July 31st. Coming up after the break, Governor Tony Evers steers Wisconsin's fleet toward electric and hybrid vehicles. WHBY News Time is 8:34.
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5: 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Terry Kovarik and I have the latest in news. First alert, meteorologist David Ernst says smoke will keep hanging around, and we'll hear from the stars of an upcoming movie based on the life of Hollywood legend Jimmy Stewart.
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3: Governor Tony Evers is steering the state fleet toward electric and hybrid vehicles. Reporter Sean Maloney has the details.
7: The Democratic governor says a new clean fleet policy requires state agencies to select alternative fuel vehicles, including electric and plug-in hybrids. for new fleet purchases unless an exemption is approved. The state operates more than 6,000 vehicles, with only about 14% currently using alternative fuels. The EVERS administration says the policy will help reduce greenhouse gas emissions, improve air quality, and save taxpayers money over the long term through lower vehicle operating costs. Sean Maloney, Wisconsin Radio Network.
3: A Green Bay man accused of providing drugs to an overdose victim is heading to trial. A Brown County judge finds there is enough evidence to try Shay Reese on one count of first-degree reckless homicide. Reese allegedly sold drugs to a 26-year-old Green Bay man found dead in August of 2025. He will enter a plea to the charge on July 30th. And boaters will have to provide advanced notice if they need the Ray Nitschke Bridge in downtown Green Bay raised for them the rest of the season. Barges will be placed around the bridge starting today that will limit bridge operation. Anyone needing the drawbridge raised will have to provide 2 hours notice. That work will continue through the end of October. News time is 8:36. I'm Landon Moore, WHB One News.
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10: 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We're heading out to Lamer's Tour and Travel and talk to Marianne. How about Orange Beach?
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13: It's a First Alert weather day, a smoky morning, then strong storms late in the day. Damaging winds, hail, heavy rainfall, isolated tornadoes possible. Warm, humid, breezy, a high of 83. Big evening storms tonight, then clearing with a low of 67. From the WBY First Alert Weather Center, I'm meteorologist Steve Balon.
10: 71 in Appleton, Green Bay, and Oshkosh. Still dealing with some wildfire smoke in Appleton, but partly cloudy in Oshkosh and sunny in Green Bay. For our Hurling Clark Law Firm traffic report, we just have 441 northbound at the ramp from College Avenue. The right shoulder is blocked due to a disabled vehicle, but not causing any traffic to back up. 1 minute break, and then your money now, next.
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18: I'm Nicole Murray with Your Money Now. Microsoft has announced it will deploy AMD Helios racks in its Azure data centers, joining other early customers, including Meta, OpenAI, and Oracle. Helios is AMD's first rack scale system for AI and its most competitive move against NVIDIA yet. It will ship later this year. The cost of housing looms large for young American voters heading into the 2026 midterm elections. A new CNBC survey says respondents between 18 and 34 years old said it was their top issue. Both Democrats and Republicans have tried to claim the issue after a bipartisan housing bill became law earlier this month. The FDA says a sample of lettuce from Taylor Farms that had tested positive for cyclospora was a false positive. The company added that the agency has since apologized. Taylor Farms on Friday said it was voluntarily removing iceberg lettuce sourced from Mexico after the product had been linked to a cyclosporiasis outbreak. Futures are moderately higher this morning as chip stocks rise. That's Your Money Now.
19: The board recommends approving.
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10: About 13 minutes after the markets opened up, the Dow is up 125, the S&P up 52, and the NASDAQ up 277, with oil right now down 42 cents to $82.07 per barrel. 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
5: The Brewers swing a sweet broom. Good morning. I'm Doug Russell with sports. In a season of highlights, this is one that has to rank near the top of the list.
26: Fly ball left center. It is back. It is gone. Say goodnight, Wild Bill.
5: Jeff Levering on Brewers TV. The second Brewers walk-off win of the weekend over the Marlins. On Sunday, the final score 3-1.
0: Coming up tonight, homecoming night for Freddie Peralta as he returns to pitch for the Mets at American Family Field. He'll be opposed by Jacob Mizorowski, New York in for a three-game series against Milwaukee. Minor league ball in the Midwest League, a tough one for the Timber Rattlers. They can't muster a single hit against a pair of Quad City pitchers, losing 11-0. Better news for Beloit, they outslugged Cedar Rapids 15-11 on the road. Moving on to soccer, a thriller at the World Cup.
26: Poro chance to cross, hooks it in. Williams battling, knocks it down. It's free. It's a goal. It's Ferran Torres. His final touch of the game. He had the decisive touch as well. Spain, for the second time in their history, have won the World Cup.
0: Fox Sports Radio with the call. That was it. The only goal of the championship match. Spain defeats Argentina 1-0. This is the Spaniards' second World Cup championship. The other one came in 2010. And moving on to golf at the year's final major, the Open Championship just north of Liverpool.
1: So that clears the stage for Ryan Fox. Birdie to win the Open. Major champion.
0: Audio courtesy of NBC Sports. Ryan Fox wins at minus 10. One shot in front of Cameron Young. Two shots in front of Sam Burns. Doug Russell, Wisconsin Radio Network.
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21: Last year, Andrew and Tristan Tate shocked the world when they arrived back on U.S. soil. The Tate brothers, both former kickboxers, are some of the internet's most infamous influencers. Their TikTok posts and podcast clips rack up millions of clicks, particularly from young men.
27: How do you be successful as a man? We'll talk about it. First thing, you need freedom, because you ain't a man if you're not free. If you're working your ass off, you're a slave.
21: Their brand is one of projecting wealth, dominance, outright chauvinism. If you've heard of the manosphere, the Tate brothers have been at the center of it for more than a decade. This is how they described their outlook to Piers Morgan on Fox Nation a few years ago.
27: I believe the woman is given to the man. I believe she's given away by the father. I believe she belongs to the man.
28: So fundamentally, you do believe that a woman becomes a man's property at
27: marriage. I believe she belongs to the man in marriage, correct.
21: But the controversy that follows them is not just because of their words about women. In both Romania and the UK, they have faced accusations of exploitation, ranging from human trafficking to child pornography to rape. They've denied them all, but last year, after being on house arrest in Romania, they were allowed to travel further afield and arrived in Florida, despite an extradition request from the UK, where they were facing active criminal charges. Well, recently, the UK filed new charges against the Tate brothers, and this weekend, U.S. Marshals arrested them in Miami. Let's go to ABC's foreign correspondent Patrick Reeval, who's been following this case from the beginning. Patrick, what do we know about this arrest?
29: Hey, Brian. This is a dramatic development in the saga of the Tate brothers.
3: Andrew Tate and his brother Tristan were arrested in Miami by US marshals who basically are acting on an extradition request from the UK. But we know that for well over a year, there has already been this extradition warrant out for them, again, on accusations of human trafficking and sexual assault. But now British prosecutors have put forward a lot more charges.
8: 38 new charges in total have now been authorised against Andrew and Tristan Tate, bringing the total number of charges faced to 59.
3: Charges, including multiple counts of rape, multiple counts of alleged assault, as well as human trafficking, and as well as allegedly making indecent images of children and extreme pornography.
8: I want to make it clear, there is no place for male violence against women and girls in our society, and we will continue to work tirelessly to support victims and investigate all reports made to us. Thank you very much.
3: The story of the Tate brothers, really, for the last few years, has been that despite facing multiple criminal investigations and charges, the case against them have either slowly stalled or started to go away, and they have been able to avoid going back to the UK, where for a long time they have faced different accusations of abuse from a number of women now. And so these are obviously very serious accusations, which the brothers deny, but it certainly now seems that they face some of the most serious risk of going on trial in the UK.
21: Right, and they are citizens of both the US and the UK, but what makes these charges different from the previous ones? Because the UK has wanted them back for a while now, right? Like, so how does this all start?
3: So anyone trying to follow the case of the Tates will probably have found it quite difficult to keep track of all the different cases and accusations against them.
9: I think I'm investigated everywhere on the planet because I'm one of the most important people on the planet.
3: There's been a criminal case in the UK. There was one in Romania.
11: Mr. Tate, why did the police search your car?
3: And there have been accusations also linked to women in the United States. One of the important things first to understand about all of these criminal cases and accusations is that most of them go back to Andrew Tate and Tristan Tate's involvement in running erotic webcam studios. They would recruit women to perform explicit acts on camera for payment in front of men. And Andrew has talked about it extensively on many podcasts over the years and has presented it as a program for other men to follow.
12: Millions of dollars a week. And it was not just because I had beautiful girls. It's not because webcam is easy. It's because I am a genius. And I put together an apparatus of genius behind the avatar of beauty.
3: And out of that, both in the UK and in Romania, have come these accusations of sexual assault and abuse.
8: The charges relate to seven victims spanning a period from 2010 to 2017.
3: We have not spoken to these new women in these new charges that the UK has brought. But what's interesting is that there is a civil case here by four other women who we have spoken to during the course of our reporting and who years ago made similar accusations. If you had to describe Andrew Tate in a few words, what would you say?
13: Misogynistic, controlling.
3: These women come from the same area of Britain, just outside London, where we believe these new charges also come from. And some of them worked for him in these erotic webcam studios. And one of them, who we called Evie, to protect her identity because of threats and worries about abuse from Tate's fans.
13: So we were having sex and he strangled me until I passed out.
3: Did he say anything to you?
13: Yeah, so he sort of kept saying things like, oh, I own you, you're mine, kind of quite like possessive things. He was quite aggressive and kept kind of like holding me against the wall by my neck.
3: And this account that she gave is one that has come up again in court documents and other accusations from now many women. Mm-hmm. And so it appears, and this is certainly how the women and their lawyers look at it, that their campaign to draw attention to the alleged crimes of Andrew Tate has led British police to look deeper into this. And that in doing so, the British police allege they have discovered a lot more accusations and evidence of serious crimes by the Tates. Obviously, the Tates deny all of it. They say that the women are lying. They say that this is because of what they say about women because of their political points of view. Obviously, the British police say that's not the case and that they are investigating serious crimes.
14: But you mentioned they're saying this is about politics, and the UK is seeking their extradition since they arrived last year. Will they be extradited then? Like, what is the stance of the US government on this?
3: So it's a great question and a very important one. So the Tates had been in Romania under partial house arrest, again, on similar accusations of human trafficking and sexual abuse. And suddenly they were allowed to leave the country. Restrictions were lifted on them and they were able to get out of Romania finally.
15: How are you, Andrew? Andrew. Listen.
3: And the first place they decided to fly to was to Florida.
17: Our prosecutor recently decided, because we have no active indictment in court, to let us go and return. This is a democratic society. It's supposed to be innocent until proven guilty, as my brother and I are.
3: They were already facing this extradition request from the UK on these same types of accusations.
17: We've yet to be convicted of any crime in our lives ever. We have no criminal record anywhere on the planet ever.
3: They were able to go to the US, and they were not extradited, despite these accusations.
18: Did your administration pressure the Romanian government to release them? And if so, why?
19: I know nothing about that. I don't know. You're saying he's on a plane right now?
18: He's back. They already
19: did. Yeah, I just know nothing about it.
3: President Trump has said he doesn't know anything about it. But this question came up, what is the role of the Trump administration in their release from Romania? Romania's foreign minister has spoken about how a Trump envoy, Richard Grenell, had lobbied and mentioned the brothers' case and suggested that they needed to get out of Romania. There's also been the president's sons, Donald Trump Jr., for example, talking about how the case against Andrew Tate was insane. And so then they've gone back to the United States, apparently not concerned that they would face extradition despite this outstanding warrant. But they seem to have miscalculated, because U.S. marshals have served this arrest warrant, and now they face likely extradition back to the U.K. The next step is we expect the Tates now to appear in court in Florida, where a judge will rule on whether they can be extradited. We don't know when that will be, but certainly this seems like the most serious legal jeopardy they've been in for some time.
14: Yeah, because we should note the Romanian case is still open, but last year a court there sent it back to prosecutors after deeming some evidence inadmissible. This year, all restrictions were lifted on the Tates. In the meantime, a lawyer for the Tate brothers says, "We are confident once a competent judge sees the facts and once the DOJ confronts this egregious abuse of its own authority, Andrew and Tristan Tate will walk free." He said, "America does not do Britain's political dirty work," end quote. Patrick Grevel, thank you so much.
3: Thanks, Brad.
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29: Stay weather aware today. Morning wildfire smoke will give way to some big storms late in the day. They could be severe, warm, humid, and breezy, a high of 83. A chance of severe weather this evening, then clearing skies, warm, humid, and breezy, a low of 67. Decreasing humidity, breezy tomorrow with a high of 78. From the WBY First Alert Weather Center, I'm meteorologist Steve Balon.
10: In Appleton, we have wildfire smoke and 72. In Oshkosh, mostly cloudy and 71. And in Green Bay, sunny and 72. And that wraps up today's edition of AM Fox Valley. ABC News is next, followed by local news with Landon Moore. And then Our American Stories till 11, where it's Focus Fox Valley with Haley Tempest.
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31: From ABC News, I'm Sherry Preston.
0: The United States conducting its ninth round of airstrikes against Iran overnight, hitting a northwestern city believed to be home to underground missile bases. That, in addition to other targets as well, says ABC senior Pentagon reporter Louis Martinez.
1: When Iran started attacking commercial shipping in the Strait of Hormuz, the United States went after those locations where those attacks have been launched from. And we saw towards the end of the week an expansion of that going to other areas. We saw that they struck railway areas. They struck bridges that were near Bandar Abbas, that major port in southern Iran, right there on the Strait of Hormuz. And we know that President Trump met with his security advisors about possibly expanding the scope.
0: Two American service members killed in action have now been identified. They are First Lieutenant Tyler Feehan from Hawaii and Private Isabella Gonzalez of Texas. A third service member, also believed killed in Jordan, has not yet been identified. Will the UK's seventh prime minister in 10 years be the one to restore hope to the British people? Andy Burnham sure hopes so.
2: Let us make this the moment when Britain starts to believe again. The moment we bring back hope.
0: He took over this morning after Keir Starmer stepped down. It's still not certain that the lettuce pulled from store shelves because of that parasitic bacteria is the exact cause of the slight coccidiosis outbreak. However, ABC's Elizabeth Schulze says the company in the middle of it is taking no chances.
4: Taylor Farms says that the FDA has not identified a single positive product that has tested positive for the parasite and that this recall is out of an abundance of caution. Last week, the FDA, though, did link the outbreak in five states to Taylor Farms shredded iceberg lettuce that was sourced from central Mexico and supplied to Taco Bell restaurants. Taco Bell says that it has removed all affected products.
0: Spain's national soccer team has landed in Madrid. Big parade this afternoon in honor of the new winners of the World Cup. 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
0: A memorial service is being held today for Nolan Wells, the teenager found dead after a 4th of July outing with friends on a popular barrier island off of Mississippi. His mother, Christine Wansley.
7: You get these flood of emotions all at different times, and grief is so multi-layered. You know, one second I might be okay and I can talk about things and I can listen to his stories, and then the next minute I am falling apart.
0: Police are still investigating the circumstances surrounding Wells' death. It's not technically a precious metal, but ABC's Jim Ryan says the rising value of copper has made it a favorite target for thieves, and sometimes that means some difficult working conditions.
16: Take the case of Tangipahoa Parish, Louisiana, where Kentwood Police Chief Michael Casaruni says thieves went to work one night.
25: It's about 880 feet of line, both fiber and copper. It was taken off the poles.
16: Out in the parish.
26: This is 8 days straight without internet.
16: J.C. Watts and his wife both work remotely.
26: It was just a hard pill to swallow.
16: While AT&T replaces the stolen copper wiring, the Wattses have signed on with a satellite-based internet provider. Jim Ryan, ABC News.
0: Congo Health Ministry says at least 930 people are confirmed to have died in the country's Ebola outbreak, which is the fastest growing on record. This particular strain, first discovered May 15th, has no approved vaccine and no known treatment. Number of confirmed cases at this point, more than 2,300. Sherry Preston, ABC News.
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8: Good morning. It's a cloudy and hazy 71 degrees at 9:05. I'm Landon Moore. No one is hurt in a Marquette County plane crash. The single-propeller aircraft was flying from Erie, Colorado to EAA Air Venture in Oshkosh when it reportedly went down in a marshy area near Montello shortly after 3 o'clock Sunday afternoon. The pilot was not hurt. They reported having mechanical problems prior to the crash. No one is hurt in an Oshkosh bus fire. The coach bus reportedly caught fire along Interstate 41 in Oshkosh around 8:45 Saturday morning. Everyone on board got off safely. Investigators believe the fire started in the wheel area of the bus. And the northern half of State Highway 54 and County Highway D in New London closes today as part of a reconstruction project. The intersection will reopen by August 16th. U.S. Highway 45 and the 45D roundabout is being reopened for traffic access to the area. 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
9: This is Lee Habib, and this is Our American Stories, the show where America is the star and the American people. 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We love hearing them, and we love playing them. Up next, a story of perhaps our greatest adventure as a country, conquering the final frontier, and not only getting a man on the moon, but returning him safely to Earth. This epic journey began out of a place of fear in the 1950s. Here to tell the story is Steve Cates, a.k.a. Dr. Sky. Take it away, Steve.
11: During this period of time in the 1950s, as many people who are old enough to know, there was great tension between Russia and the United States in something that was eventually described as the Cold War.
12: Any attack upon Cuba will be regarded as an attack upon the Soviet Union, be responded to by all the weapons at their command.
13: There is before all peoples a precious chance to turn the black tide of events. If we fail to strive to seize this chance, the judgment of future ages will be harsh.
11: And sad to say, the entire United States military and the Russian military, or Soviet military at the time, was hell-bent on developing and continuing to build many nuclear weapons. But the real changer in the game changer that I like to describe here, is what happened when the Soviet Union launched the very first artificial satellite known as Sputnik 1. That, of course, changed everything. It was a small sphere, maybe 24 inches in diameter, and it had three antennas and weighed about 185 pounds. What it was doing was it was sending and transmitting radio signals to ground stations on the Earth just to test the ability to actually hear or listen to communications from space. There weren't actual voice communications. This was all the pre-dawn of telecommunications in space. It was amazing to people, particularly here in America and, say, other free countries around the world, to imagine that their violated airspace just became that, that something from another country was up over the top of them. And in the spirit of the Cold War, this obviously brought about ideas that maybe they could drop a hydrogen bomb or an atomic weapon from space right on top of your head. And at that time, we had nothing that we could do about it until the continuing evolution of the space program. We really were in a race. I mean, let's not say that the United States military was asleep at the switch or asleep at the wheel. We had plans to build rockets, and whether they were just for military purposes or a future space exploration. The sad state of the affair is that many of the early American rockets ended in failure. And there's so many videos, sad to say, on YouTube that archives everything, or other places around the world where the archival 16mm films are still kept. People were actually seeing the explosion pretty regularly, more the norm than anything else, of rockets on the launch pad. And why did that happen? Was it that we had bad science? No, it was that the Russians at the time, the Soviets, they were simply ahead of the United States at that point in time. They had the ability to develop these rockets. I would say that they were at least 10 years ahead of the United States in the ability to actually have a readily available military vehicle to go into space. But let's also remember, the primary thing, as Nikita Khrushchev said many, many times over, and I'm not going to quote him, but I'm going to give the best general description here so our listeners can understand it in the simplest way. The primary mode for them was not necessarily just to put something into space. They wanted to have superiority with intercontinental ballistic missiles, ICBMs, and that those launch rockets that they had were simply the rockets that were to deliver their nuclear weapons that they had developed. I will repeat it again. Their main mode of operation there was to build a delivery system to deliver nuclear weapons to the United States and other places in the world that weren't friendly to the Soviet Union.
3: All right, lift off and the clock has started. Yes, sir, reading you loud and clear.
11: The first American manned spacecraft, of course, was a Redstone rocket, in which one of the most famous of all astronauts, Alan Shepard, launched into space on a small, simple little Redstone rocket. But on that historic date of May 5th, 1961, Alan Shepard does what's called a suborbital flight. And what is that? Obviously, the Russians, the Soviets at the time, had put Yuri Gagarin into space back on April the 12th of 1961. He actually orbited the Earth for an hour and 48 minutes in what they called was a Vostok spacecraft. Alan Shepard did his part by doing a suborbital flight. And let me describe that for everybody listening. Alan Shepard's flight was not a circumnavigation flight around the Earth. It was simply launch to a certain altitude, break the barrier when you get up above what they call the Kármán line, which, depending on who you ask, the beginnings of space start relatively between 50 and 60 miles above the Earth. So Alan Shepard, he, of course, ignited so much enthusiasm and success. But there was also a bunch of guys that were also part of an early program called the Mercury Project, in which they launched on rockets similar to that. So many of those astronauts, of course, John Glenn, Wally Schirra, we could go on and on. But the important part of what happened with the early part of the Mercury program is that they used, initially, they used the basic Redstone rocket to get their Mercury capsules to go up into orbit. And I should say that's when they did go into orbit around the Earth after Alan Shepard's suborbital flight. So that particular part of America's space program was called Mercury. And then when it transpired into something even more phenomenal, and we used what was originally an ICBM-type missile called the Titan II and the Gemini, of course, meaning twin, you had a two-manned capsule, the Gemini capsule, to test out how we would maneuver in space and do docking in space. But to answer the question that people are probably wondering out there, Apollo was the next mission, and that all started with inspiration by John F. Kennedy, President Kennedy's speech at Rice University back on September the 12th of 1962, when the words that I won't quote exactly.
14: Why, some say, the moon? Why choose this as our goal? And they may well ask, why climb the highest mountain? Why, 35 years ago, fly the Atlantic? Why does Rice play Texas? We choose to go to the moon. We choose to go to the moon in this decade and do the other things, not because they are easy, but because they are hard. Because that goal will serve to organize and measure the best of our energies and skills. Because that challenge is one that we're willing to accept, one we are unwilling to postpone, and one we intend to win, and the others too.
11: So Apollo began our incredible journey to the moon.
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10: It's a First Alert weather day, a smoky morning, then strong storms late in the day. Damaging winds, hail, heavy rainfall, isolated tornadoes possible. Warm, humid, breezy, a high of 83. Big evening storms tonight, then clearing with a low of 67. From the WBY First Alert Weather Center, I'm meteorologist Steve Balon.
9: And we return to Our American Stories and the story of the Apollo missions with Steve Cates, a.k.a. Dr. Sky. When we last left off, Steve was telling us about how the space race got started after the launch of Sputnik. We were behind the Soviet Union by nearly a decade, but President Kennedy promised that we'd land a man on the moon by the end of the decade. That year was 1962. What kind of man could go to the moon? Let's return to the story. Here again is Steve Cates.
20: Well, we all have seen The Right Stuff as a movie, or at least I hope we have, or read the book. They're looking for people that have discipline. Now, that's a broad-based statement. What's discipline? They want people from a military background who know how to solve problems, who can take orders. That's an important thing, too. You not only had to meet those criteria intellectually, I mean, I'm sure there were a great many IQ tests given, and many people passed or many people failed.
21: Here's Jim Lovell, astronaut on Apollo 8, in courtesy of NASA Johnson Space Center Oral History Collection, with more.
22: That physical was nothing like anybody had ever heard of before. You know, it was what they did to us was unknown to the medical profession, because they knew that they had guinea pigs.
20: You have to have the ability not to be claustrophobic. I mean, that comes to a personal thing, that if people go into, let's say, a large MRI machine for a medical procedure and they have a difficulty going through that tight tube, well, you might simply be categorized as being claustrophobic. But these astronauts have to be able to handle critical situations.
22: They knew we were going to go into an environment that was completely strange, so they did things just for background and, you know, from data. And I went through there, but when I got there, and the next selection was to go on to down to a second group at Wright-Patterson Air Force Base for some more tests and things like that. The doctor called me and said, well, you're finished. And I said, finished? Why? Am I not accepted? No. No. I said, what's wrong? And they said, well, you have a high bilirubin. I said, I don't even know what a high bilirubin is. What is it? Well, it's too much pigment in your blood.
20: And actually, you needed to not be too tall. I know that sounds a little maybe unusual to people because, or maybe not, because the average height of these astronauts was not 6'4". So many NBA players would probably be, you know, simply not able to do that, even if their capabilities mentally and physically were there. You have to be able to fit into the spam can. So many medical experiments were done on these people, putting them in pressure situations. They had to sit in a thing called a centrifuge, which was this small capsule intentionally making you feel uncomfortable. And it starts spinning around in a room in a circle. And that particular object had three dimensions, so it could start moving, not as you're going around just in a circle, but it could start rotating in a different axis, like, you know, roll, pitch, and yaw. And you certainly wouldn't want to be the person who obviously had, you know, the most nausea, because that might disqualify you. But some of the interesting stories, I thought it appropriate to honor the Apollo 1 crew, because this is an amazing story, and most people never heard it, or they weren't even around.

0: It's known that Gus Grissom was complaining that they couldn't talk between their capsule and the command center, which was about 25 feet away, with wires.
1: Now we gotta get to the moon. We can't talk between two or three buildings.
0: How are we gonna get to the moon? And he used a few choice words in there that I'm leaving out. How can we get to the moon and communicate if we can't talk within 20 feet? Well, on that there very same day, something very sad happened, and it's open to how this really evolved. The three astronauts were strapped into their chairs, and they were breathing at the time 100% oxygen. And the design on this particular capsule had two hatches. There was an inner and outer hatch for brevity. And if you needed to get those hatches open, it would have taken a lot longer than today, just opening like a car door or even a few levers and move out, as the modern day capsules I'm sure have. But what happened, allegedly, some sort of wire short or some kind of a fire broke out underneath their couches. And sadly, those three astronauts, it's one of the most horrific things I've ever heard, and they asphyxiated because they couldn't get them out of the capsule. The Apollo program might have been canceled in its entirety after this.
2: The fire took place in 1967. We had a commitment made by President Kennedy that we would land a man on the moon and bring him back home safely before the end of the decade. And when the fire occurred in January of 67, and we didn't know really what it was going to do, everybody was really down on the dump saying, holy cow.
0: But the government, NASA, and others talked about what their wishes would be, and they certainly wanted to continue the space program. But just remember, those astronauts and a few others that died in training accidents in military aircraft to train are some of the unsung heroes that never really get to be talked about, because space can be a dangerous place, and it's not for everyone. But the positivity that we've shown as a nation and other nations around the world is to move away from this planet for good reasons, to colonize the space like the early explorers did in the ocean.
2: You have to go by faith. You have to believe in what the people are going to hand you. You know, Al Shepard's old joke was, you know, how does it feel to sit on top of something built by the lowest bidder? But the lowest bidder was, you know, pretty expensive. But you have to believe that whole thing, and I did. And
0: Apollo 8 is quite fascinating.
2: We're going to do 4,000 miles so that we could test the lunar module, the command module, and then come back in at a high rate of speed so that, you know, we could test the heat shield and things like that. I recall this very vividly. The three of us were out testing our spacecraft, and Frank got a call to go back to Houston. So Bill and I still stayed out there. We were working out there. And Frank came back again, back to Downey, and said, things have changed. And we said, they said, what? He said, if everything goes all right with Apollo 7, Apollo 8 will go to the moon.
0: NASA made a decision that they would send three astronauts on a journey around the moon for 10 lunar orbits in 1968 around Christmas time.
2: I was elated. I thought, man, this is great. I mean, I already spent 2 weeks in space on Gemini 7 with Frank Borman. I didn't want to spend another 11 days or something like that, you know, going around the Earth again. I said, this is fantastic. And on the way back, on the T-38, when it was my turn to sit in the back seat, either Bill or Frank were flying, I drew the Apollo 8 insignia.
0: But Apollo 7 was to test out the entire Apollo capsule, the command module, where you live, the habitation module, and then to be able to maybe move and separate that little spacecraft in eventual missions, which is the lunar lander.
2: The lunar module wasn't ready. And the lunar module was supposed to go up there, you know, and be tested out. And we had intelligence information that that the Russians were going to put people around the moon. They were really attempting to land people on the moon and had tried all sorts of things to get there, and were building a huge rocket called the N1. Built 10 of them, flew 4, none was really successful. But they were very persistent people, and they were very close to actually doing that. They had sent a couple spacecraft up, went around the moon. One was not successful, one was partially successful. The next one, the two cosmonauts, and I know them, wanted to go, and then they hesitated back and forth. The hierarchy argued, should we send another unmanned or should we not? And when they did that, this side of the Atlantic, bold leadership at this time, they said, the lunar module's not ready. The command service module, if it proves out in Apollo 7, will be okay. Huntsville thinks the booster could be okay. And so they said, let's send Apollo 8 to the moon.

0: And so that's how it came to pass.
1: There was a lot of objections in some of the higher, you know, offices of NASA that this might not have been the right thing to do because we only tested Apollo 7 in Earth orbit, and yet we haven't sent an Apollo spacecraft to the moon yet. So Frank Borman, Jim Lovell, and William Anders did that most incredible feat.
2: And we've been listening to a heck of a story of how America got to the moon and how we got there before our competitors, our primary competitor being the Soviet Union. When we come back, more of this remarkable story with Steve Cates, a.k.a. Dr. Sky, after these messages. This is Our American Stories.
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2: And the story of the Apollo missions and our incredible journey to the moon with Steve Cates. When we last left off, Steve was telling us about the tests that the astronauts selected to be in the Apollo program had to go through. Tests that could be deadly, like Apollo 1. After the fire on Apollo 1, the Apollo missions could have been canceled, but they weren't. We pushed forward and, after a few successful flights, decided to send a group of astronauts into space around Christmas time. That mission, Apollo 8. Here again is Steve Cates.
1: Apollo 8, NASA made a decision that they would send 3 astronauts on a journey around the moon for 10 lunar orbits in 1968 around Christmas time. There was a lot of objections in some of the higher, offices of NASA that this might not have been the right thing to do because we only tested Apollo 7 in Earth orbit, and yet we haven't sent the Apollo spacecraft to the moon yet. So Frank Borman, Jim Lovell, and William Anders did that most incredible feat.
16: Here's Jim Lovell, astronaut on Apollo 8, with more.
17: Well, my first sensation, of course, was not too far from the Earth, because when we turned around, we could actually see the Earth start to shrink. Now, the highest anybody had ever been, I think, had been either, I think it was Apollo or Gemini 11, up about 800 miles or something like that, and back down again. And all of a sudden, we're just going down. And it reminds me of driving a car, looking out the back window, going inside a tunnel and seeing the tunnel entrance shrink as you go farther into the tunnel. It was quite a sensation to think about, and you had to pinch yourself. Hey, we're really going to the moon. I mean, this is it. I was a navigator, and it turned out that the navigation equipment was perfect. I mean, it was just, you couldn't ask for a better piece of navigation equipment. Coming into the moon itself, the last day, our blunt end was towards the moon, and we didn't see it as it got bigger, but the ground called up. And the mission control said, now at such and such a time, and they named it right down to the second, you lose communication with us because the moon's gravity will swing you around to the far side. Right to the second, there was static in our earphones, no comm. Then, of course, we lit the engine to slow down, and we got into lunar orbit. And this is where we started to look at the moon, and all those nice things we said. And that Christmas message, when we determined, first of all, that we would get and burn into the lunar orbit on Christmas Eve, we thought, boy, something's got to be appropriate to say. We ought to say something. What can we say? And we couldn't think of anything. Then there was a fellow that I think Borman knew. His name was Cy Burgin.
18: Well, it's another example of the wonderful country we live in. We got Julian Cheer, who was the head of public information for NASA in Washington, called me one day. And so you're going to have the largest audience that's ever listened to or seen a television picture of a human on Christmas Eve. And you've got, 5 or 6 minutes. And I said, well, that's great, Julian. What do we do? And he said, do whatever is appropriate. That's the only instructions. Then that's the exact word. Do whatever is appropriate, whatever you feel is appropriate. And be honest with you, we were so involved in the mission, and this was a peripheral one, so I just kind of farmed that out to a friend of mine, Cy Borgin, from Washington.
17: He was with the U.S. Information Agency, I think had gone with them, some of the astronauts around on their trips. Frank asked him, could he come up with something appropriate? Well, he couldn't, but he knew another person, I think it was a newspaper man, I forget his name, that he said, okay, I'll think it over, I'll try to see what I can do. And he was working almost all night trying to think of appropriate words. And his wife came down and said, why don't you have them read something from the Bible? And they said, well, that's, you know, the New Testament. No, she says, the Old Testament.
18: Reading from Genesis.
17: Because, you know, this would be very appropriate.
18: And I discussed it with Bill and Jim, and we had it typed on the flight plan, and that's, I didn't give it any more thought than that.
17: So that's how it came to pass that he said the first 10 verses of Genesis, which is really the foundation of many of the world's religions. That's how it got started.
0: We are now approaching lunar sunrise, and for all the people back on Earth, the crew of Apollo 8 has a message that we would like to send to you. In the beginning, God created the heaven and the earth, and the earth was without form and void, and darkness was upon the face of the deep. And the Spirit of God moved upon the face of the waters. And God said, let there be light. And there was light. And God saw the light, that it was good. And God divided the light from the darkness.
15: And God called the light day, and the darkness he called night. And the evening and the morning were the first day. And God said, let there be a firmament in the midst of the waters. Let it divide the waters from the waters. And God made the firmament, and divided the waters which were under the firmament from the waters which were above the firmament. And it was so. And God called the firmament heaven. And the evening and the morning was the second day.
0: God said, let the waters under the heaven be gathered together into one place. And let the dry land appear, and it was so. And God called the dry land earth, and the gathering together of the waters called he sea. God saw that it was good. And from the crew of Apollo 8, we close with good night, good luck, a Merry Christmas, and God bless all of you on the good earth.
18: Looking back at the earth, on Christmas Eve, had a great effect, I think, on all three of us. I can only speak for myself, but it had for me, because the wonderment of it, and the fact that the Earth looks so lonely in the universe, it's the only thing with color. All of our emotions were focused back there with our families and so on. So that was the most emotional part of the flight for me.
17: We were so curious, so excited about being at the moon, that we are like three school kids looking into a candy store window, watching those ancient old craters go by from, and we're only 60 miles above the surface. We didn't have any kind of feeling, at least myself, of, you know, fear or if, you know, are we going to get back or not. It was just to be there was such an exciting moment that, you know, would have done it all the time. I felt very, very honored and lucky to be there.
1: There was a little bit of concern as to how that would be, you know, received in the world. But NASA gave them the permission to do that. I mean, it wasn't something that was really that controversial. But in many circles, they thought that, hey, this is an appropriate thing to do as we celebrate the birth of the Christ child, Christmas, and read from the book of Genesis and talk about the creation, according to the Bible, of how the universe was formed and God and his wonderful ways of how he manifests beauty and love to all the people of the world, and probably to all people in the other civilizations outside of this world.
17: At the time, we didn't know what the effect of the flight would be. We didn't know whether the flight was going to be successful or not. But, you know, with riots and assassinations and the war going on, I was part of a thing that finally gave an uplift to the American people about doing something positive, which was really, that's why I say Apollo 8 was really the high point of my space career.
1: Their neutrality in politics was always number one. But reading from the Bible was just, in their opinion, and I approve of it. I think it was a beautiful thing because at that time, there's a way to send a message about peace and love. And why not do that during a time when everybody needed calming? It was probably one of the most watched shows ever in the history of television. And I don't know the exact number of people that were watching, but it's in the hundreds of millions. And it was so well done. And I thought that the reading of the Bible and the book of Genesis was apropos for the time when tensions were very high in America.
2: 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And you're also listening to Frank Borman and Jim Lovell tell the story of that Christmas Eve reading of Genesis and what it was like to be up there in space 60 miles from the moon's surface. The story of how America got to the moon first, here on Our American Story.
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2: And we're back with Our American Stories and the final portion of our story on the Apollo missions. When we last left off, Americans had successfully orbited the moon on Apollo 8 and read from Genesis while doing it. With the mission a success, it was time to put a man on the moon. That mission, it would be Apollo 11. The year was 1969. Here again is Steve Cates. But first, audio from Neil Armstrong at the post-landing press conference. You'll also hear from Buzz Aldrin and Michael Collins in this segment. Let's return to the story.
4: It was our pleasure to have participated in one great adventure. It's an adventure that took place not just in the month of July, but rather one that took place in the last decade. We all here and the people listening in today had the opportunity to share that adventure that was certainly the highlight for the three of us of that decade. We're going to divert a little bit from the format of past press conferences and talk about the things that interested us most, in particular the things that occurred on and about the moon.
6: The road to the stars has always been difficult.
8: There's so many things that can go wrong on a trip to the moon and back. It's sort of a long and fragile daisy chain of events. And I can remember being in the little house trailer aboard the aircraft carrier after we landed in the Pacific and thinking, gee, none of them did. None of those little links broke. And to me, that was the amazing part, that everything worked in some as well as it did.
1: You have to be able to live in this environment. And you have to obviously have a steady flow of oxygen to continue the obvious understatement of the entire program to survive in space. You have to make sure that your landing craft, the lunar module, is going to work perfectly. You have to have a flight path to the surface of the moon that works very, very simply by a small computer that, if many people go out and go to one of their dollar stores right now, a little handheld calculator that costs less than maybe a couple of dollars had more so-called processing power than the entire lunar module itself.
4: Well, every launch day is a time of excitement, enthusiasm, and apprehension. But I think in most circumstances, you always feel that the chances of actually lifting off are fairly distant or remote.
9: I think the momentous, most memorable thing that I can recall about that particular day was the opportunity while my two friends here were being put into the spacecraft to stand alone by myself out there and look at the rocket and the quietness and see the sun come up and the waves rolling in and the evidence of the millions of people watching, but nothing specific and just so quiet, and to realize that indeed such a contrast was going to take place, all the frantic activity preparing the rocket, but it was so quiet up there for me personally, and that in a very few moments we were going to be departing in a great roar and off for a momentous event.
12: Ignition sequence start. 6, 5, 4, 3, 2, 1, 0. All engine running. Liftoff. We have a liftoff. 32 minutes past the hour. Liftoff on Apollo 11.
4: Well, I think the impressions of the moon started thousands of miles. As we got closer and closer, we could see more and more.
9: There are many different moons to remember. The one that we see from the Earth, the one that's en route. You look down on it, and it's a rather rough, lonesome, foreboding location.
1: And then this object is hurtling around the moon, and you have to have a series of burns in which you're firing the descent motors. They don't have unlimited fuel. So as they get into a certain angle of attack, as they call it, remember the little lunar module is like a little spider with the four legs. You're going around the moon in a horizontal position, and then you slowly have to fire these little tiny, if anybody's seen the lunar module, you notice that it has these little bell-shaped areas around it, which are actually little rocket motors, and they're steerable. And that descent has to be done in an orchestrated way, because not only are you looking to go to the surface, you're actually looking to go to a location on the moon So as Neil Armstrong and Buzz Aldrin are going down, they're getting a series of these alarms, master alarms on the computer with the buzzing sounds, meaning an override. The computer was overridden. And this little computer, think about it, it was this big box, big, beautiful, polished, metallic box. And that's fascinating that in those days they even had something, I think it was like 73K. And the description was that most emails take up more space than the Apollo computer had on the descent. Came close to having to abort. They overrode all this, and I'm keeping it very simple. It's a long process. Then they have to drop down. It didn't drop down very hard, but it didn't just perfectly soft land as if you never felt it. And then those famous words.
0: Tranquility Base here. The Eagle has landed.
13: Roger, Tranquility. We copy you on the ground. You got a bunch of guys about to turn blue. We're breathing again. Thanks a lot.
1: The most amazing story.
15: I'd like to ask Neil Armstrong and Buzz Aldrin, and I'm not quite sure how to ask this question, but when you first stepped on the moon, did it strike you as you were stepping, that you were stepping on a piece of the Earth, or sort of what your inner feelings were, whether you felt you were standing in a desert, or this was really another world, or how you felt at that point?
16: Well, there was no question in our minds where we were. We'd been orbiting around the moon for quite a while.
1: And now comes the most amazing part of the story, is the actual egress from the lunar module. And stories have it that Buzz Aldrin wanted to be the first man onto the surface of the moon, but NASA looked to Neil Armstrong because of his ability to handle problems. If something were to happen, they wanted him to be able to handle any situation. And boy, did he handle one. When he was in the Gemini program, him and Dave Scott were orbiting the Earth in one of the Gemini capsules. And somehow, I don't know the answer, I don't think they did either, the spacecraft started to roll as if you held a pen in your hand and just start turning it horizontally, and it got faster and faster and faster. And that may have caused that whole mission for Gemini, to those astronauts, to perish. But Neil actually handled the problem, cool, calm, and collected. Neil Armstrong exits the lunar module, comes down the ladder, and here's a story that most people do not know. Inside his spacesuit, he had a small little bag, a collection bag for lunar material. And as we heard on the Earth,
17: it's one small step for man, one giant leap for mankind.
1: The truth story is, this true wording should be, and was, that's one small step for a man. We had garbled when we heard the communications, and it sounded like that's one small step for man. Not to go on technicalities, but the first thing he did when he got onto the surface was to bend over and gather a sample of lunar material. Why? Because if anything were to have gone wrong with the lunar module at that time, and they had to go away and blast off from the moon, they at least had the money spent of the Apollo program to bring back a sample of lunar material. We also noticed that there's not as many pictures of Armstrong on the surface of the moon as Buzz Aldrin comes out and describes his words were magnificent desolation. He and Neil are so busy trying to do everything they had to do, set up science experiments, check and see that the camera worked. And yes, those camera images were, by today's standards, rather poor. If you were rating them on a grading scale, you'd probably give them a D. But that was the best technology we had at the time to even show. The flag, of course, was placed onto the surface of the moon.
16: To me, it was one of the prouder moments of my life to be able to stand there and quickly salute the flag. So many people have done so much to give us this opportunity to place this American flag on the surface.
1: They did their EVAs, they collected lunar samples, they had to tuck all those samples back in, and now it's time to go home. And here comes a very interesting story. What happened is the time was to go. Apparently Buzz says that he turns around and somehow, whether it's because of his suit or some other object, the ascent button or switch that you've hit to get yourself to blast off the moon actually broke. And it's described by Aldrin that what he used, even before we called them Sharpies, he actually used this little felt tip pen and stuck it into the hole where the switch or the relay had been broken. And thank goodness that lunar module ascent stage took off. Many people don't know that the ascent from the moon was an interesting thing and pretty harrowing, because President Nixon actually had a second speech that he was prepared to deliver if indeed the two astronauts were stranded on the moon because of the inability of their ascent motor on the lunar module to fire, but luckily that speech never had to be given. Collectively, it said this, that if we put our minds to a problem and try to solve it, we can do it. And it came with great expense. It came with the loss of human life. But the simple legacy is American exceptionalism, proud to say this, did something that was really incredible.
9: It was a stranger to me before the mission, but I now look back at it as somewhat of a friend, a place that I visited.
2: And a terrific job on the production and storytelling by Monty Montgomery. And a special thanks to Steve Cates, a.k.a. Dr. Sky, the ultimate adventure story here on Our American Stories.
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28: From ABC News, I'm Sherry Preston. Diplomacy appears stalled in the Middle East as the U.S. pounds Iran for a ninth straight night and President Trump declares the memorandum of understanding over. ABC's Karen Travers has more from the White House.
31: This memo of understanding, which both sides have now declared dead, was aimed at getting the strait reopened. That was the focus there, to try to bring down oil prices, bring down gas prices. But there are concerns about the security in the area. The U.S. blockade is back in effect of Iranian ports. And right now, traffic in the strait has, of course, very much slowed down.
28: And gas prices are very much rising. AAA says the average price of gas nationwide right now is back up to $4 a gallon. There's a new prime minister in the UK.
32: I have just come from Buckingham Palace, where I have accepted His Majesty the King's invitation to form a government.
28: Andy Burnham is the former mayor of Greater Manchester and takes over today from Keir Starmer. ABC's James Longman is outside 10 Downing Street and says many are wondering how Burnham will get along with the President of the United States.
0: We know that Trump and Burnham sit on fairly opposite ends of the political spectrum, but we also know that President Trump holds a lot of importance in interpersonal relations, so they might get on. But Andy Burnham has a huge challenge ahead of him. There has been a lot of political instability here. He is the seventh Prime Minister in just over 10 years.
28: Deadly mass shooting in Colorado over the weekend.
3: Police in Denver say that at least two people opened fire at a nightclub on the southeast side of the city at about 1 o'clock this morning. One person was killed and eight were wounded. Investigators are looking at security video and questioning witnesses as they try to identify the suspects.
28: ABC's Jim Ryan. Another mass shooting in Tucson on Sunday left nine people wounded. Christopher Nolan's The Odyssey taking in $246 million over the weekend, even better than director's Oppenheimer opening weekend. Dow's down 171. This is ABC News.
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28: A new study shows 3 to 5 8-ounce cups of coffee considered safe. And says ABC's Stephanie Ramos, could even be good for you.
6: Study suggests coffee may even be linked to a lower risk of heart disease, heart failure, stroke, and type 2 diabetes for some people. But before you turn that small into a large cup, experts say more isn't necessarily better. High doses of caffeine, especially from energy drinks and energy shots, have been linked to higher blood pressure and abnormal heart rhythms.
28: A new twist in the lettuce recall linked to the nasty cyclosporiasis outbreak.
8: The FDA now says the one sample of Taylor Farms lettuce that had tested positive for the parasite was a false positive, but the recall is still on. Taylor Farms is pulling dozens of products sourced from central Mexico and distributed across 27 states, including bagged lettuce sold at Walmart under the Market Side brand. Health officials have already linked more than 1,600 illnesses to shredded iceberg lettuce served at Taco Bell locations in five states.
28: That's ABC's Hannah Patah. A new Associated Press analysis shows more than 4 million people across the country defaulted on their student loans between April of 2025 and March of this year. And the total number of borrowers in default, meaning they're behind in payments by at least 9 months, is now up to 9.5 million. That means one in every five borrowers is off track when it comes to repaying their student loans. Sherry Preston, ABC News.
10: Shh, here she comes.
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27: Good morning. It's a cloudy and hazy 72 degrees at 10:05. I'm Landon Moore. Disaster Aid Centers open today to help those affected by the spring flooding in Outagamie, Winnebago, Brown, and Waupaca counties. The Federal Emergency Management Agency is opening offices in New London and Green Bay to help residents and business owners apply and receive aid. A former Democratic candidate for governor is back in the race. Milwaukee County Executive David Crowley relaunched his campaign over the weekend. Crowley also got the endorsement of Governor Tony Evers, who says Crowley, quote, has the experience to make tough decisions and has proven he can work together with others to get good things done, end quote. Boaters will have to provide advance notice if they need the Rainichki Bridge in downtown Green Bay raised for them the rest of the season. Barges will be placed around the bridge starting today that will limit bridge operation. Anyone needing the drawbridge raised will have to provide 2 hours notice. WHBY News is brought to you by Hooper Law Office.
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2: This is Lee Habib, and this is Our American Stories. Up next, Dr. Larry Arne, who's the president of Hillsdale College and author of The Founder's Key. He was giving a talk with the Hoover Institution at Hillsdale, and he was read a statement of his and asked to respond. And that statement was, you can read the Declaration and Constitution in a few minutes. They're simple, beautiful, can be understood, and retained. Here's what Dr. Arne had to say about that statement.
7: Well, they're very, there's never been anything like them in history. There still is nothing like them. But remember the King of England, who was a nice man, by the way, and a humble man for a king, was referred to by the title Majesty. And it took the founders, a lot of them, for a long time, thought, the only way you can have stability is if some family is appointed to rule. And so the king was a very humble man, but when his son wanted to marry somebody, a noble, but of lower station than the king's family, he said, princes may not marry subjects, ever, no matter what your heart says. So the point is, that's the world, right? That's what's known. And that's the first incredible thing about the Declaration of Independence. There are three. The second incredible thing about the Declaration of Independence is in the last sentence. The Declaration of Independence was written by people for whom the military was looking. General Gage had an order, and the order said, find these people, even if it means complete war. Detain them. In other words, they were guilty of treason. Mm-hmm. And now they're going to put their name on a document and send it to the king. And they write in the last sentence, in the mood that somebody who was about to do that would write, in support of this declaration, we mutually pledge to each other our lives, our fortunes, and our sacred honor. That's how people talk on a battlefield. They die for each other. We mutually pledge to each other. That's the second extraordinary thing. And then the third becomes more amazing because of the first two. The opening of the Declaration of Independence has nothing to do with them. In fact, it demotes them. It's not our unique situation. It's not us, a special people, here to do a grand deed. It begins universally and abstractly. When in the course of human events means any old time, it becomes necessary for one people, means any old people, to dissolve the political bands that have connected them with another and to assume among the powers of the earth a separate and equal station to which the laws of nature and of nature's God entitle them. It's an act of obedience to a law that persists beyond the English law and beyond any law that they might make. So for them to be the particular people whose lives are at risk, and for them to be turning over an entire way of organizing society that had dominated for 2,000 years, and then for them to begin that way, it's very grand, but also you can't miss it, it's partly humble. These are the ways that people must comport themselves. We are going to do that. And if you will do that, British, we will get on. And if not, we will not. And we will be in the right because of that. So that's what's remarkable about it and why it's very beautiful, the Declaration. And it connects to the Constitution. You have to first know that modern scholarship claims, and you know, Gordon Wood and Joseph Ellis and famous people, excellent scholars, claim that there were two foundings, one for the Declaration of Independence and one for the Constitution. And they mean different things, is the claim. That's a very powerful thing, because if it's true that they changed their mind right in the middle of the Revolution, their example to us might be, we can change our mind whenever we want to. But the Constitution doesn't read that way. The Constitution has three grand things in it, and they're very lovely, and they are all commanded in the Declaration of Independence. The first is that government be limited in the Declaration. And it's limited in obvious ways, right? It's a doctrine of enumerated powers in the Constitution. There's a list of things that the Congress can do in the Constitution, and the other things that it's not listed, it may not do. And you'd think that's some change from the Declaration, but in the Declaration, the middle part of the Declaration of Independence is the charges against the king. And if you want to understand American constitutionalism, its basis, read those. Because the things that the king has done justify the revolution, and they amount to violations of constitutionalism. So he has sent swarms of officials among us to eat out our substance and harass our people. He has brought troops from a foreign jurisdiction. So in other words, it's a breach of limited government. But once you have limited government, you have a vast, big society that's independent, and you can locate sovereignty in it. Now, James Madison takes pride in the 63rd Federalist that this is the first form of government in which the sovereign does not operate any part of the government. And this is the second principle. It is a representative form of government. It is limited, and because it's limited, it's possible for it to be representative. And what that means is, in the government, nothing will operate except that it gets its authority from outside. But since everybody's human who's going to get governed, then you don't want the people outside to be of unlimited power either. And so they can only act through the government. They can't act directly. They can talk and talk and talk and argue and argue and argue, just like we are right now. But we have to wait for elections to do anything. That makes us more deliberative. The charges against the king in the Declaration of Independence are full of a list of where the king, the executive branch, has messed with the legislatures and the judges and disrupted representative institutions.
2: And what terrific storytelling and what terrific teaching in the end. And so often, the best teaching can indeed be storytelling. The story of the Constitution and the Declaration of Independence, how the two are connected. No one tells that story better than Dr. Larry Arnn here on Our American Stories.

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7: It's a First Alert weather day, a smoky morning, then strong storms late in the day. Damaging winds, hail, heavy rainfall, isolated tornadoes possible. Warm, humid, breezy, a high of 83. Big evening storms tonight, then clearing with a low of 67. From the WBY First Alert Weather Center, I'm meteorologist Steve Balon.
0: And we continue with Our American Stories. Known as the Great One for more than his dominance on the ice, Wayne Gretzky proved that good guys do finish first. The Canadian, known as the greatest hockey player of all time, is now a naturalized American citizen living in the United States. Let's take a listen to his story.
8: Although Canada is not a monarchy, this man is considered their prince. He dominated a sport for 20 years without any of the physical skills needed to even play in the National Hockey League. Yet he is known as the Great One.
9: A 3-on-1 Edmonton break back to Gretzky. He scores!
8: He's hockey's biggest star and a Canadian hero, but he's also the husband of an American. He married actress Janet Jones in 1988 and became a U.S. citizen soon after. Wayne Gretzky, born January 26, 1961, played 20 seasons in the National Hockey League. He is the leading scorer in NHL history, with more goals and more assists than any other player. Think about this. He tallied more assists than any other player has scored in total points. That's goals and assists combined. And he is the only NHL player to total over 200 points in one season. A feat he accomplished four times. Gretzky was born and raised in Brantford, Ontario. Each year, when the cold set in, his backyard was converted into a private hockey rink. Day, night, and countless pre-dawns, a frail, undersized boy practiced while his father watched through the kitchen window, drinking coffee and issuing drills that looked like they came more from a chess instructor than a hockey coach. Pure talent and desire lifted the prodigy to organized hockey at the age of six. From there, it was a short leap for full coast-to-coast fame. Here's Gretzky's biographer, Rick Riley.
10: He lived a life like none of us can imagine. He could skate before he could walk. And he became this sort of human icon in Canada. At 10 years old, he was swamped by other 10-year-olds for autographs. By 13, he was on National Hockey Night in Canada. So he's grown up sort of like John F. Kennedy Jr. He's been the Prince of Canada.
8: How could this young kid achieve such success in a country where every kid is born with skates on their feet? Take a look at these numbers given to us by Jim Taylor of the Calgary Sun.
11: In his 9 and 10-year-old year, he scored 195 goals. And the people in the town said, yeah, well, Whitley gets in the next year, he'll never score 195 again. And they were right. The next year, he scored 378.
8: From an early age, the Great One earned his nickname, not just for his on-ice superiority, but also for his off-ice humility. Here's his childhood buddy, Brian Rosetto.
12: I used to come home and I'd score a goal and I'd be doing cartwheels, and he'd come home and they'd win 13-1. I'd say, how'd you do? He says, we won. I said, did you get any goals? Yeah. How many? 11. And that's the way he was.
8: When Gretzky turned 14, he began playing in the minor leagues with guys who were in their 20s, and he dominated there too.
13: Here's a kid that weighed 170 pounds soaking wet. If you got into an arm wrestling competition, you could probably drag a couple of girls out of the stands that would beat him.
10: Gretz was not that fast. In fact, he was slow. And not that strong. In fact, he was weak. You know, and not that big. In fact, he was tiny. He was always dead.

0: headquarters of the World Hockey Association, where he briefly played before being traded to the Edmonton Oilers. As an Oiler, he established many scoring records and led his team to 4 Stanley Cup championships. Then Wayne met wife Janet at a Los Angeles Lakers game in 1987, and on July 16, 1988, married in a lavish ceremony at St. Joseph's Basilica that was broadcast live across Canada. Immediately after the wedding, Gretzky received his American citizenship. Just days after that, on August 9th, he was traded to the Los Angeles Kings.
1: It's the biggest trade in sports history. He wasn't a rookie, he wasn't over the hill, he was in his prime.
0: His trade to the Kings had an immediate impact on the team's performance, eventually leading them to the 1993 Stanley Cup Finals. And he is credited with popularizing hockey across the United States. Let's take a look back at his trade to the Los Angeles Kings. Canada lost their prince, but America received the sun.
2: Here in Los Angeles, nobody cares about anything, let alone hockey. But all of a sudden, the right people were going, and it was the in thing to do.
3: We were bringing Ronald Reagan before the games to give us pep talks. I mean, Sylvester Stallone came before the games to give us pep talks.
1: What an impact it made on this team. The sale of jackets, caps, jerseys went from dead last to number one of all sports teams.
4: He reinvented the Los Angeles Kings and got Hollywood and media corporations involved and interested in hockey, which has carried over until today.
5: Wayne going to Los Angeles not only saved hockey in California, it saved the NHL.
0: Gretzky played briefly for the St. Louis Blues before finishing his career with the New York Rangers. His retirement in the Big Apple was a heavy-hearted goodbye that was felt across the world. Here's a look back.
6: Gretzky looking, Yari Curry, McSorley to Gretzky! Scores! He did it! He did it! The greatest goal scorer in National Hockey League history is Wayne Gretzky!
2: Gretzky is the Babe Ruth of his sport. Gretzky as an individual stood above his contemporaries to an even greater extent than did Michael Jordan.
3: If you compare a statistic to any other sports, I mean, you know, somebody would have to come next year and hit 95 home runs or something like that. This is definitely the greatest player that ever played the game.
7: You could almost see a smile come on his face the minute he stepped on the ice, because that's where he could be Wayne Gretzky, do what he enjoyed the most.
8: I think what Gretz did for hockey can never be forgotten. He changed the game. He gave it grace, he gave it space, he gave it speed, he gave it artistry. The further he gets from us, the more we'll see what he did never be accomplished again.
9: He basically took a league on his shoulders and carried them to a place that nobody, and I mean nobody, 20 years ago would ever have thought hockey would be right now.
10: He was the last hockey player who came from the game that was part of us.
11: Ladies and gentlemen, we'll now say these words for the last time ever in this building. Hockey fans, tonight's first star,
12: number 99, Wayne Gretzky.
13: I've always said that, and I'm not the first person to say this, but he's always been a better person than he has been a hockey player. When you really get to know him, then you know why they call him the Great One.
0: The NHL retired his jersey number 99 league-wide, making him the only player to receive this honor. He's made the record book obsolete, said former Minnesota general manager Lou Nanny. His only point of reference is himself.
14: And a terrific job on the production, editing, and storytelling by our own Greg Hengler. And indeed, there was no one ever like him. There may never be one like him again. By the age of 10, he's signing autographs in Canada as a hockey star. And then, of course, that move to the LA Kings, which saved hockey in America, and indeed made hockey in America. I love that line, Canada lost their prince, America received our son. The story of Wayne Gretzky, here on Our American Stories.

0: Someone had a birthday.
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17: This is Lee Habib, and this is Our American Stories. On December 15, 1944, it looked as if the Allies had the war in Europe in the bag, as some might say. France was back under Allied control, and to the east, the metaphorical elephant in the room that was the Soviet Union crept closer and closer to Berlin with each passing day. That would all change on December 16th when Adolf Hitler made one last-ditch attempt to force Britain and the United States into a negotiated surrender. The offensive would become known as the Battle of the Bulge, and one American general named Anthony McAuliffe was about to make a name for himself with a single word. Here to tell the story is Kirk Higgins, Vice President of Content at the Bill of Rights Institute. Let's get into the story. Take it away, Kirk.
18: December 22nd, 1944, Bastogne, Belgium. Brigadier General Anthony McAuliffe and his troops were in trouble. McAuliffe and his men, mainly from the 101st Airborne Division, were tasked with defending and holding Bastogne at all costs. The Germans were hoping to reverse their dwindling fortunes in World War II by launching a surprise attack. McAuliffe's men had fought bravely, but the odds were stacked against them. A letter was sent to McAuliffe from the German commander demanding the American forces surrender. "The fortune of war is changing," the letter warned.
19: "The USA forces in and around Bastogne have become completely surrounded by superior German armored units. The only possibility to spare the American troops from total annihilation is their honorable surrender."
18: That is when McAuliffe sent a famous and curt reply celebrated to this day. Nuts. The Germans were confused by the American expression, but the American commander who delivered the note made the meaning clear. Nuts meant go to hell. In that one short note, he had summed up the courageous and relentless spirit that had defined his entire life. Anthony McAuliffe was born in 1898 in Washington, D.C. His parents stressed the importance of education and had a sizable home library. He became an avid reader and a talented student. He had hoped to earn a spot at the United States Military Academy at West Point upon graduating high school, but there was a problem. Washington, D.C. had no representation in Congress, and he could not get a congressional appointment. He was undeterred. He spent a year at the University of West Virginia, established residency, and secured his appointment to West Point. He would not spend much time there. With World War I raging in Europe, West Point was operating at an accelerated schedule. McAuliffe would finish his studies at West Point just as the war was ending. He did not see any combat, but, of course, that would not last. Even during peacetime, the U.S. Army realized it had a talented officer in Anthony McAuliffe. He oversaw the development of the Jeep and the M1 rocket launcher, also known as the Bazooka. By 1935, he was promoted to the rank of captain. But with war clouds looming on the horizon, his promotions came more quickly. Between September 1941 and August 1942, McAuliffe was promoted to lieutenant colonel, then colonel, and finally, brigadier general. By 1942, McAuliffe was serving as an artillery commander for the 101st Airborne Division. Now a middle-aged man and commanding troops half his age, he was not slowing down at all. McAuliffe, at the age of 44 years old, learned how to parachute out of airplanes. McAuliffe parachuted into Normandy in the early hours of June 6, 1944. McAuliffe led a force that captured and held the town of Carentan, fighting hedgerow to hedgerow. Months later, McAuliffe rode a glider into the Netherlands to command troops in Operation Market Garden, a fierce battle to outflank German forces and seize key bridges. However, they were too lightly armed to face a German panzer assault. After the ill-fated attack, the exhausted American airborne units were sent back to France for rest after a grueling campaign. They would not get to rest for long. McAuliffe was a man who led from the front, shoulder to shoulder with his troops. He had already shown great courage during the war, and soon he would have to draw on that courage to lead his men through a siege from desperate German forces. By December 1944, the war effort was going poorly for Adolf Hitler. The Allies had liberated Paris, and the Germans were under relentless pressure from Soviet forces to the east and American and British forces to the west. Hitler tried one last desperate gamble. On December 16, 1944, German forces launched their last major offensive of the war, a fierce movement that became known as the Battle of the Bulge. Hitler's goals were ambitious. He wanted his troops to fight their way through the Ardennes forest, split American and British forces, and capture the critical city of Antwerp, a strategically important supply port. Hitler hoped by capturing Antwerp, he could cut off vital supplies to Allied troops and perhaps negotiate for peace. Chaos reigned supreme in the desperate fighting.
16: Nobody knew it. Nobody realized it. Not even the Allied High Command. The Germans had saved up 25 divisions. Eisenhower sent word out to the 101st Airborne Division, get up there.
18: The Germans achieved total surprise. Their armor cut through American lines, and casualties mounted.
16: Yeah, there was snow all over the road, all over the ground, and there's like a mist. You can't see anything yet. But the German tanks were on the left flank and the right flank, and they opened up and artillery started.
18: To stall the German advance, McAuliffe and the 101st Airborne were deployed to Bastogne and ordered to hold it at all costs. They grabbed as much equipment, ammunition, and rations as they could hold and hopped on hundreds of army trucks, racing at full speed while the Germans approached Bastogne with heavy firepower and moved to encircle the town. Conditions were brutal. Temperatures were below zero, and American troops were short on crucial supplies, including ammunition, food, medicine, and warm clothing. The situation was dire. They were lightly armed, but determined to hold the line. By December 20th, 1944, German forces had Bastogne surrounded, and they outnumbered American forces by about 5-1. 2 days later, German forces believed McAuliffe and the 101st Airborne had reached their breaking point.
20: We were given an order by the German commander to surrender or be annihilated.
18: McAuliffe didn't need a letter from the Germans to tell him that he and his men were in a tough spot. He read the letter and reportedly exclaimed angrily, "Us? Surrender? Ah, nuts." McAuliffe and his officers discussed how best to respond to the Germans. Lieutenant Colonel Harry Kinnard told McAuliffe he liked his initial response best. Nuts. McAuliffe agreed.
20: He wrote four letters on that paper. N-U-T-S.
18: To the German commander. Nuts. The Americans would not surrender, and the German assault continued. McAuliffe and his troops were bombarded for 6 long days. On December 26, 1944, troops from General George S. Patton's Third Army reached them. They broke the German stranglehold on the city and relieved and reinforced McAuliffe's troops. For his defense of Bastogne, McAuliffe was awarded the Distinguished Service Cross and promoted to Major General. By March and April, the Allies were swarming over the country, enforcing the surrender of hundreds of thousands. Meanwhile, the Soviets closed in from the east and captured Berlin. By May 7, 1945, the Germans signed an unconditional surrender in France, and the war formally ended. The following day, May 8th, the war in Europe was over. General Anthony McAuliffe died on August 10, 1975, at the age of 77. He was buried with full honors at Arlington National Cemetery. The central square in Bastogne, Belgium, where he and his men fought so bravely, is now known as Place General McAuliffe. The headquarters building for the 101st Airborne at Fort Campbell in Kentucky now bears his name too. But McAuliffe and his men are perhaps best remembered as enduring symbols of courage against overwhelming odds. Courage that was summed up by one word when they were asked to surrender. Nuts.
17: And a special thanks to Kirk Higgins for his storytelling and to the Bill of Rights Institute for sending us these stories. To find out more about what they do, go to mybri.org. The story of General Anthony McAuliffe's moment of defiance during the Battle of the Bulge, here on Our American Stories.
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17: And we continue with our American stories. In his Pulitzer Prize winning biography, The First Tycoon, T.J. Stiles tells the story of Cornelius Vanderbilt, the man through whose genius and force of will did more than perhaps any other individual in this country to create the modern American economy. Our next story is one that portrays Vanderbilt at his most skillful and yet his most chilling. The Commodore's personal wealth had grown so much by 1869 that his private interests had intersected with the public interest. Let's take a listen to T.J. Stiles.
0: There's no way I could really cover Vanderbilt's life. This is someone who was born during George Washington's presidency, who went to work before the War of 1812, and lived long enough to make deals personally with John D. Rockefeller. I just want to speak briefly, though, about one incident in his life that suggests how important he was and why, in many ways, his life is relevant today. Historians hate to draw lessons from the past, but certainly his life is and his career is very resonant with what's happening right now. Now, the incident that I'll just take a couple of minutes to describe took place in September 1869. In 1863, as a little background to this, Vanderbilt turned from steamships. He'd spent his long career in steamboats and steamships, becoming the foremost maritime entrepreneur in American history to that date, sold off all his ships at the age of 70, and turned to railroads. And during the 1860s, he progressively took over the railroads that connected New York City with the West. And by 1869, he controlled the railroads that he at that moment was in the process of consolidating into the New York Central and Hudson River Railroad, what I think is probably the ancestor, the pioneering giant corporation in American history. And it ran from Lower Manhattan all the way to Buffalo in the West. So this was a great development in corporate history, a great development in transportation history, building a very low-cost, efficient transportation network that also brought himself great wealth. But at that time, the most important channel of commerce was between Chicago and the great seaports in the East. So a connection from Buffalo to Chicago was extremely important. So in September 1869, Vanderbilt faced a conundrum. As he tried to get at least influence and healthy relations with the railroads of the West, he faced an opponent. The opponent's name was Jay Gould. Jay Gould was one of the last and most troublesome of the many enemies in Cornelius Vanderbilt's life. And the two men were exact opposites. Vanderbilt was 6 feet tall, athletic, a fierce competitor, someone who got involved in fistfights as a young man, and even into his 80s would engage in high-speed harness races on the roads of Upper Manhattan. Gould was small, slender, had a huge black beard, liked to putter around in his garden and collect books. They were complete opposites, but they were very well matched when it came to wits and wiliness in business battle. And Gould controlled the Erie Railroad, the other major railroad that ran west from New York City. And he needed a connection to Chicago. So the two men began to struggle behind the scenes for control of a newly merged railroad that stretched from Chicago to Buffalo. We'll just call it the Lakeshore and Michigan Southern Railway. Vanderbilt bought a lot of stock in the company, put his son-in-law on the board, but his son-in-law soon found he had an opponent on the board of the Lakeshore. The man's name was LeGrand Lockwood. He's kind of short, kind of fat. Unlike Vanderbilt, he'd spent his long career on Wall Street, very much accepted by New York's high society, went to Europe every year and collected fine art, was a treasurer of the New York Stock Exchange. And Lockwood had suffered in business combat with Vanderbilt in the past. And Lockwood made an alliance with Gould. They sealed the deal with a fine dinner at Delmonico's in Lower Manhattan, where Jim Fisk, Jay Gould's flamboyant partner, played the entertainer. And they made an agreement to divert the traffic from the Lakeshore from Chicago over the Erie rather than over Vanderbilt's railroad. And they made other plans that would have injured Vanderbilt's interests. Well, Vanderbilt was a man who had seen a lot of business combat over the years. So he was patient. He bided his time. He understood what I call it in the unseen architecture of American commerce that was emerging in the 19th century. The rise of abstract financial world that was new for Americans at that time. A world of credit markets, financial markets, securities, corporations, things that had no tangible corporeal existence. It was something that was at the heart of a cultural as well as economic debate in America in the 19th century. A lot of businessmen really had trouble grasping this sort of abstract world that was a step removed from the tangible world of what we now call the real economy. Vanderbilt understood it very well. So he waited until September of 1869, when the credit market started to grow tight. America was an agricultural country. In the fall, the crops in the West were harvested and shipped to seaport for export. Reserve accounts, deposits in New York banks were drawn down as merchants and farmers in the West needed to get cash to be able to handle all the transactions for the harvest, what they called the moving of the crops. And on Wall Street, stock trading began to suffer at that time of year when the credit markets started to dry up. So Vanderbilt waited until the moving of the crops began. Then, secretly, because there were no reporting requirements at that time, through anonymously through multiple brokers, he issued contracts for the sale of stock in Lakeshore stock, of which he owned vast amounts. Well, Lockwood, as he knew, had borrowed millions of dollars to buy on margin, that is on credit, millions of dollars worth of Lakeshore stock. Lockwood counting on his alliance with Gould to drive up the shares of Lakeshore. Vanderbilt secretly selling vast amounts, reserving to himself the right to decide when to deliver the stock. Once the moving of the crops begins, the credit market starts to tighten up, stock trading is beginning to slow down, prices are beginning to hesitate. Then all in one day, actually three successive days, in one big blow, delivers all of his stock. Stock price collapsed. The heavily leveraged Lockwood was driven into bankruptcy. He apparently went to Vanderbilt's brownstone mansion in the Washington Square neighborhood and begged for mercy, and Vanderbilt sent him away. And Lockwood, one of the great powers on Wall Street, was driven into bankruptcy. Vanderbilt then took a large loan from Baring Brothers, the British bank, bought back all of the stock that he had sold at reduced prices, bought back all of Lockwood's stock, which his brokers had sold when he couldn't make his margin calls. All of the stock had gone into the market, the prices had collapsed. He not only crushed his enemy, drove him into bankruptcy, from which he never recovered. He not only got control of the railroad, absolute control, he also made a fortune by engaging in this operation in which he dropped the price of the company and then bought it back at a lower price. So it was a brilliant operation. However, the problem is that it contributed to one of the great panics on Wall Street, Black Friday of 1869. Vanderbilt also knew that Jay Gould was engaged in a complex operation to corner the gold market. I won't go into the details, but he knew that the Wall Street was in peril at that moment. And yet he gambled, essentially, the health of the entire financial system on his ability to step in and rescue Wall Street from this panic. When Black Friday occurred, the gold market collapsed, and Vanderbilt contributed to it by crushing stock prices and driving down stock prices. Vanderbilt then stepped in, did something he rarely did. He went to Wall Street himself. At 75 years old, he strolls down onto the stock exchange. Brokers gather around him. One broker said to a reporter, "I knew it, I knew it. The old rat never forgets his friends." And he began to very publicly make a big show of buying stock. Of course, he bought stock, outstanding stock in his own railroads, driving the price up. He arrested the fall of the market, managed to stop the panic, and brought prices back up again. This moment shows Vanderbilt both at his most daring, at his most skillful in the financial markets that even some of his contemporaries did not yet understand. And at the same time, it's chilling. This is a man who, in pursuing his own private interests, knowingly pushed the entire economy to the brink, gambling on his ability to arrest the fall and bring it back. The American public was very lucky that he gambled so skillfully and was able to carry out the rescue operation as successfully as he carried out the punishment side of the operation. And that is the conundrum of Vanderbilt, this man who pursued his own private interests but had grown to such power, had grown to such a prominent place in the American economy that his private interests intersected with the public interests. And when he engaged in vast public enterprises, he contributed, there's no doubt that he contributed enormously to the wealth of the American economy, to the growth of the American economy, to the geographical expansion of the United States. So he may have died in 1877, but I find his life to be, if anything, more relevant than at any point when I was working on the book, having no idea at the end it would be as relevant as it is right now.
17: And great work, as always, by Greg Hengler on this piece. And a special thanks to T.J. Stiles, Pulitzer Prize-winning author, of the first tycoon, and a little glimpse, this one story, into the remarkable mind, life of Cornelius Commodore Vanderbilt. His story here on Our American Stories.
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14: From ABC News, I'm Michelle Franzen. The war with Iran continues to escalate. U.S. soldiers killed in Friday's Iranian strikes at a U.S. base in Jordan have been identified by the Pentagon as Private Isabella Gonzalez from Texas and First Lieutenant Tyler Feehan from Hawaii. The third U.S. service member is presumed dead but missing. ABC's Martha Raddatz is in Amman.
16: Video circulating online appearing to show projectiles falling over the base, some intercepted, but others making a direct hit. Sources telling us one of those strikes hit a housing containment unit, raising questions among some military experts about Iran's capabilities, despite the administration saying the Iranian military was decimated.
14: In Britain, Andy Burnham was ushered in as the new prime minister after Keir Starmer was pressured to step down earlier. ABC's James Longman is in London.
19: Andy Burnham has a huge challenge ahead of him. There has been a lot of political instability here. He is the seventh prime minister in just over 10 years.
14: A memorial service taking place in Mississippi for Nolan Wells, the 18-year-old who died during a July 4th holiday boating trip with friends. Here's ABC's Aaron Katursky.
20: The funeral is open to the public. What his mom has called a party to celebrate Wells's life is by invitation only. And she has also called for calm, a day free of protest over the case, just to focus on her son.
14: Further testing is needed in the cyclosporiasis outbreak. The FDA says the one sample of Taylor Farms lettuce that tested positive for the parasite was a false positive. Taylor Farms says the recall continues out of an abundance of caution.
2: Last week, the FDA, though, did link the outbreak in five states to Taylor Farms shredded iceberg lettuce that was sourced from central Mexico and supplied to Taco Bell restaurants. Taco Bell says that it has removed all affected products.
14: ABC's Elizabeth Schulze. In New York City, federal officials say a man is in custody after setting off an incendiary device outside the federal building. You're listening to ABC News.
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14: Andrew and Tristan Tate, known online as the Tate brothers, were arrested Saturday night in Miami. British prosecutors bringing new charges of rape and sex trafficking against the controversial influencers, according to U.S. and U.K. authorities. ABC's Patrick Riebel has more.
22: The Tate brothers now face 59 charges in the U.K., including multiple counts of rape, multiple counts of alleged assault, as well as human trafficking, and as well of allegedly making indecent images of children and extreme pornography. These are obviously very serious accusations, which the brothers deny.
14: British police say that there are seven alleged victims in the UK. It's not technically a precious metal, but the rising value of copper has made it a target for thieves.
23: How are you doing?
24: When a police officer spotted a man in a reflective work coat walking along the West Seattle Bridge with armloads of insulated copper wire, he was suspicious.
23: What is really going on here, man?
25: I told you I was up here working for him.
23: Working for who?
25: City Light.
24: Gregory Wayne Galetzik was arrested on charges of posing as a city employee and stealing about 100 feet of wiring from the light poles on the bridge. Some of the lights are still out almost a month later. Galetzik failed to appear at his arraignment. A warrant was issued for his arrest. Jim Ryan, ABC News.
14: An epic weekend for The Odyssey. Christopher Nolan's adaptation of the epic poem took in $264 million worldwide. Michelle Franzen, ABC News.
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28: Good morning. With hazy sunshine, it's 74 degrees at 11:05. I'm Landon Moore. No one is hurt in a Marquette County plane crash. The single-propeller aircraft was flying from Erie, Colorado to EAA AirVenture in Oshkosh when it reportedly went down in a marshy area near Montello shortly after 3 o'clock Sunday afternoon. The pilot was not hurt. They reported having mechanical problems prior to the crash. A fire heavily damages a coach bus on southbound Interstate 41 near State Highway 21. The Oshkosh Fire Department was called to the scene around 8:45 Saturday morning. Upon arrival, the entire passenger side of the bus was found engulfed in flames. The passengers and driver exited the bus safely, and no injuries were reported. Investigators believe the fire started in the wheel area of the bus. I-41 was closed for several hours as fire crews battled the blaze. Just 9 days after dropping out of the Wisconsin governor's race, Milwaukee County Executive David Crowley announces he's back in. That comes one day after Lieutenant Governor Sarah Rodriguez ended her gubernatorial bid Friday due to campaign finance issues. During a campaign stop at Ledgeview Park in De Pere, Crowley told our TV partner Action 2 News that deciding to relaunch his campaign did not come easy.
29: It was a very difficult decision. It was
0: It was difficult to make the decision to leave this race, and it was just as difficult to make the decision to get into this race.
28: Just after Crowley announced his return to the governor's race, incumbent Governor Tony Evers announced on Facebook he is now endorsing Crowley for the Democratic nomination. Evers saying in part that Crowley, quote, has the experience to make tough decisions and has proven he can work together with others to get good things done, end quote. A man who ran a fraud ring that targeted area credit union members reaches a plea deal with prosecutors. Demetrius King Jr. is convicted in Brown County Court on one count of organizing financial crimes. King worked with as many as 20 people to pose as a fraud detection team that got local credit union members to give up their account information last year. The group stole an estimated $215,000. King faces up to 15 years in prison when sentenced on September 1st. Your First Alert forecast from Action 2 News is next.
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4: It's a First Alert weather day, a smoky morning, then strong storms late in the day. Damaging winds, hail, heavy rainfall, isolated tornadoes possible. Warm, humid, breezy, a high of 83. Big evening storms tonight, then clearing with a low of 67. From the WBY First Alert Weather Center, I'm meteorologist Steve Balon.
5: Thank you, Steve. We are seeing some cloudy conditions. Air quality currently unhealthy for sensitive groups. It's 75 degrees in the Appleton area. 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

0: Hello, everyone. Good morning. Welcome in to a Monday edition of Focus Fox Valley. I'm Haley Tenpass. I'm so happy you are here. You're listening wherever you're at in the Fox Valley. Good morning. EAA week is here. Whew. The sound of airplanes has picked up in my backyard, maybe your backyard, and everyone's backyards right now as everyone's getting ready for AirVenture 2026. I will note, I typically do head to the fly-in. I typically broadcast from the grounds, but we decided this year there's kind of a lot going on here at WHBY at the moment. So Jonathan Krause is going to handle all of our AirVenture coverage. And you know what? He thrives at it. He does such a great job, has some amazing interviews. And in fact, I know that he's already recorded an interview for his show today with someone that you might recognize by voice, but certainly if you saw his photo, you would recognize it as well. And I think the name might also ring a bell for you, too. Jonathan will be talking with the comedian and actor Rob Riggle this afternoon on the program. He's going to be one of the stars of a new Jimmy Stewart biopic. Also Jen Lilly in that film. And Jonathan has a photo up right now. You can see and hear the interview later on this afternoon with Your News Now. So lots of AirVenture content, I should say. I did zip to Oshkosh last week, though. I zipped to Oshkosh and I filmed something really fun with the Discover Oshkosh team about a few spots that you can stop at that have connections to AirVenture without actually bringing you to the AirVenture grounds. Like I said, it's all around us. So check that out if you get a moment over at the WHBY Facebook page. This hour of the show is brought to you by Sturtevant and Associates at 500 North Commercial Street in Neenah, the old train depot. Call them at 920-969-1956 to connect in that world of Medicare or Medicaid. Today's show, busy per usual. We welcome in this first hour Neenah's mayor, Brian Borchert. Also today, the Fox Cities Marathon back with a look at their Healthy Business Challenge. And then we'll wrap things up with the Fox Valley Technical College Foundation and their upcoming golf outing, which, of course, at that, it's okay, a golf outing, great. But we're really going to talk further about the generation of funds that this really brings in. And last year, they hit a huge milestone, awarding more than $1 million in scholarships, which I know you know that's important. And we'll talk more about current student needs and the importance of things like supporting our students and their success as well. All right. My weekend was pretty quiet. Maybe yours was too. I put together some furniture. I went thrifting. I went to Whistler's Knoll in Hortonville on Friday night. But then Saturday came and I found myself glued to the Wisconsin governor's race and all of the action happening this weekend. So I mentioned this because we have Neenah Mayor Brian Borchert in studio today. Mayor Borchert, good morning to you.
1: Hi, good morning, Haley. How are you?
0: Good. And I mentioned this excitement over the weekend because we have an August primary coming up. And I'll just discuss this for a moment because, like I said, this had my attention. You know, in the past week, David Crowley had dropped out of the governor's race on the Democratic side. It appeared Sarah Rodriguez had all that momentum, announcing a huge $1 million ad campaign. And then Crowley endorses Rodriguez. And then there was some scuttle, a firing of a campaign manager from the Rodriguez campaign, discovering, quote, serious mismanagement and inaccuracies in a campaign finance report. Rodriguez withdrawing from the race the morning of July 17th. And then I started seeing the rumors on Twitter and social media, would Crowley get back into the race? And sure enough, his return, I believe official either the morning of the 18th or late on the 17th, Governor Tony Evers endorsing Crowley. It's been a whirlwind in politics. And I don't know, it caught my attention over the weekend. Did it catch yours?
1: It did a little bit. I love local politics because it's a little less complicated and, and a lot of those things. But I can understand, you know, when you're in a political campaign and you're trying to jockey for support, especially if you have a side that's decided already of who's going to be their nomination and you're looking at a primary, the other team gets to sit back and kind of just almost is able to pick things. And while everyone's scrambling for support and finances, more power to them. Let them go at it. I've got work to do in Nina.
0: I believe it. And I really do say this, though, because I do hope, listeners, you're keeping tabs on this upcoming partisan primary election on August 11th. And I'm hoping you're reading and you're listening and you're finding as much information as you can. Don't be exclusive to one. Find multiple resources, browse these candidates' websites, use multiple sources, because we do have an election coming up on August 11th, and it's not exclusive to Nina, you know?
1: No, not at all.
0: Check with your local municipality, of course, but your first election as a mayor.
1: It is.
0: Yeah.
1: And, you know, and I had an opportunity. I mean, people that will come in and that are running asked to speak with you.
0: Sure.
1: And my wife has been like, well, are you sure? It's, you know, you're nonpartisan. And, you know, I always share that I'm not sure I would run for mayor if I had to declare an R or a D by my name or anything, just because I like that the work we do at the city is so important. And so when candidates come in and they want to talk to you, my wife's always like, are you sure? I'm like, look, mayors talk to everybody, right? And I know how important what happens at the state and how much it impacts us at a municipality is. And sometimes that extra support is really important for us to, hey, know that someone's in there that's looking out for us as well.
0: Interesting. So with that in mind, how has your elections team sort of prepped you for what's to come on August 11th? And how does that impact the voters in Nina?
1: Yeah, the office is buzzing. My clerk, Sharnagle, is getting everything ready. We have some amazing poll workers that do that. There is definitely a buzz around with some of the early ballots and such that are happening. So it really is, you know, nothing locally, but it is definitely intensified the workload for our offices.
0: Yeah, I want to take a moment to thank all those poll workers.
1: Oh my gosh.
0: I know election integrity has sadly made its rounds in a news cycle again, and I think we need to go back to a local level for a moment, because nearly all of us over the age of 18, I'm hoping, have made their way into a polling place at some point. And those volunteers, I can say from my perspective, have never been more than anything but helpful and kind and providing great direction and sometimes maybe a baked good that you can purchase on the way out.
1: Sure. Yes, exactly. And they do a great job from the standpoint of making sure that, right, you said the integrity is there, the friendliness. I really like when there's first-time voters.
0: Yes.
1: They really take the time to make sure that they enjoy that experience.
0: Yes.
1: So it was one that I, like I said, we couldn't do without them.
0: Yeah. I usually come with a child in tow, maybe two, sometimes all three. And, you know, they always are offered maybe a sticker or, you know, just a chance to kind of be there and present. And that means a lot as a parent. I know my dad instilled that in me when I was a first time voter as well. And it's just important to be able to talk to my kids about what mom's doing on a Tuesday.
1: I just had a conversation growing up in Milwaukee. My parents would always vote at Steuben Middle School, and they had the old booths where you had the clicks and stuff. And I brought something up to my mom the other day, and I mentioned that she voted for one candidate, my dad voted for the other. And she's like, no way, I would never have done that. And, you know, and it was just cute to have that conversation. I said, I remember I walked in Steuben Middle School with you, and I remember looking at that, and I remember that person's name.
0: Yeah,
1: you know, and
0: yeah.
1: Then she obviously, she's like, I don't remember that, and or chooses not to.
0: Yeah, I remember my first time voting too, Dale Town Hall. And my dad took me. It was my 18th birthday, and it was the presidential primary in February of 2008.
1: Oh, so I when I was teaching long story short, we did a lot of debates back and forth, and we remember it was the Gore, Bush, Buchanan, Nader, a late race.
0: Yep.
1: And we ended up renting out a conference room at the Valley Inn downtown, and we stood up. We had one on CNN and one on Fox News, and we watched the results until everyone was tired, and then everyone had to go to bed because of the hanging chad. So instilling those things in kids, I think, is super important. And you know what? Politics, even though it can be disappointing and frustrating because some of the, I don't know how to say the stuff.
0: The junk.
1: Junk. Yes,
0: yeah.
1: I was close to get ready to beep there. It's such an important part of who we are. It's part of our democracy. It's what not a lot of countries get a chance to do.
0: Yeah, and again, on a local level, it's so important to show up. in these elections, especially this August primary, which has so much at stake. I did take a little look at the City of Neenah website, and you do have sample ballots mm-hmm. up for all of the wards within the City of Neenah. And if you want to take a look again, so you can research your candidates and have confidence as you step into the voting booth, be sure to visit that at the City of Neenah's website. Excellent. Anything else to add?
1: No, just real quick. You mentioned EAA and going to school down in EAA. I just remember, you know, getting crazy down there in that time. But I would always share with my kids, because where we live in Neenah, we see there's a flight pattern over Winnebago. And I always tell my kids, come on out, take a look. This is, you know, the bomber, this and that. And then I would always share with them, you know, in several countries around the world, this would not be ideal for you to come out and look and see what's flying over you. We'd be heading to the basement. And it really just gives kids perspective, right? Mm-hmm. You know, so I always think about that. And my kids share with me, they remember me telling them that story, and it helps them understand that we're pretty fortunate to be living where we do.
0: All right. We'll pause here. 28

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1: Hey, wouldn't it be great if life came with a remote control? 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

0: This has been a test of the emergency alert system, equipment that can warn you if an emergency is being tested. If this had been an actual emergency, such as severe weather, chemical accident, or other emergency, official messages would have followed the alert tones. WHBY-AM serves the East Central Wisconsin area. This concludes this test of the emergency alert system.
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2: 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Coming up on tomorrow's show, we'll have local news with Land and More. We'll recap the nation's top headlines with ABC News. We'll recap the storms I went through with Chief Meteorologist Steve Balon from First Alert Weather. And we'll have highlights of Game 1, the Milwaukee Brewers Series with the New York Mets.
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0: Welcome back. Nina Mayer, Brian Borchert with us here today. 920-281-1150 is the number if you'd like to join our conversation. I call this next topic, let's just rip off the Band-Aid and talk a little bit about it, Brian. Because, again, this topic, one that's impacted multiple communities, multiple municipalities in varying levels of discussion or decision-making as well. We're going to talk a little bit about surveillance and flock cameras and such. Yeah,
1: that's what you were talking about.
0: Yeah, okay. I know. And the last time we spoke about this, we kind of landed with your mentioning you're not prepared to make sort of a knee-jerk decision. No recommendations had been made to council yet by the committee. We were going to continue the discussion later. So I'm curious to where that discussion stands as of July 20th and where the city of Neenah is sort of sitting, also while knowing that the city does remain under contract with Flock through the fall of 2028. Is that correct?
2: Yes. All right. So that's where we're at, and we're under contract. We had a couple public service and safety committee meetings and an extensive open forum. And a lot of people came and had conversations during the first one. More people showed up the second. Flock came and answered some questions that I probably was hoping that there would be a little bit more depth into what they're asking. And then we continued to have that. We had some discussions about what our contract was and negotiations and things, and then we went into a closed

0: session. I know people were a little upset about that, but you know, it's when we're talking strategy and talking conversations about that, it's definitely a tool that we use to make sure that that is, you know, not something that we're just sharing with everybody of our process. So when I mentioned process, that is what we're going through right now. I know there might be some conversation at our next public safety or services safety meeting about one of our members or them wanting to bring the issue up again in some formal manner. But as of right now, I talked to Chief. We're under contract. He is obviously going to be, and he mentioned before, he's going to start to get a committee together of citizens and people in our government that in NENA to discuss these issues to make sure what are the ones that we're looking, you know, what are the major issues people are having. I've been having conversations back and forth with anyone that calls, sharing them where I'm at with some of these things. But again, it truly is going to have to follow through the process of that committee and then on the council, and council makes up that decision. I wouldn't unilaterally make that decision and do it because I can't. It's got to be voted on and supported by council. So it is. I do appreciate the dialogue. I know a lot of people are like, are you sure you're okay with it? I'm like, no, I mean, this is what government, we just talked about. It's what government's about. It's when people share how they feel passionately about something. And I would say everyone's been super respectful. That's the cool part about it, is that we can have these conversations. I wish more people would do that. You know, I'd rather have that. And as we come down, but I've always said before, you know, people are going to get an answer, but they may not like that answer. And I have 27,000 people in NENA that I've got to make sure that I'm listening to. And that's how I approach this topic.
1: You know, I think this topic for certain, the public concerns are loud. And I find this one a little bit different because it does impact everybody. And it doesn't just impact adults. It impacts young people. It impacts children. It impacts everybody. Knowing that all 27,000 of your constituents are impacted by this decision, right, truly, how does that weigh?
0: It does. And I would never shy away from making a decision. And it, just because sometimes one side is maybe comes to the meetings and the other one, I'm hearing from both sides. Yeah. And that's the hard part, is that people, because they're so passionate one way or the other, expect me to understand that, well, then I have to side with them. And what I've done is I've spent a lot of time doing a lot of research and talking to people and also talking to, you know, on both sides of the issue. Ultimately, the process is going to decide this. And my hope is that, one, we have a safe community, and two, we have a community where people feel that they can be, you know, trusted, or they can trust us and they can trust their police force. So there has to be some way we can figure that out.
1: All right. Two follow-ups here, too.
0: Yeah.
1: You mentioned a committee, a public committee possibly being formed.
0: Yeah, that's, Chief had mentioned that. It was, I think there's some concerns about authentication and encryption, I should say, and making sure that if, you know, as we move forward with this, can Flock guarantee certain things? And I think we've talked about having those people that have come and shared their views to be a part of this. And one thing I can assure you, and I know Chief well enough, it's not going to be a packed committee where it's just people that, you know, agree with him or agree with someone else. It's going to be something where we have some real hard conversations. That's the process of government, and I have to be true to that, and that's how I've been making decisions since I got elected, and how I'll continue to do so, because I need those facts.
1: Is this also an opportunity for constituents in the city of NENA to contact their alderperson? I know it will go back to council, right? Yeah. So is this something that you really need to be in touch with your council person?
0: Absolutely, and they have been. They've been doing a great job of this, and I hear from that, and I check in with council, and they check in with me and making sure they feel a certain way. But, you know, aldermen are in the same boat. You know, they have people on both sides of this issue that they're listening to, and it's, they have to make some decisions. And sometimes, you know, it's hard as an alderman because you may have a view, and I've had a few discussions or a few decisions in my past as an alderman and a city council president where what I voted on necessarily wasn't my personal feeling. And that's hard. And that's a hard decision to distinguish the two, because this is very emotional. People tie Flock to a lot of things that have happened to them in their lives. And there's other people that also feel certain ways that they feel more comfortable and secure. That's a tough call. And these are the decisions that, you know, people elect me for and elect our alderman for, to work through these issues.
1: Well, I think that's what you hope your elected representatives do. They take into consideration your lived experiences and the lived experiences of all types of people.
0: Absolutely. And we do that. And that's, you know, indicative of what we have when we have our open forums, and from people from really not only in NENA, but all around they have come to share their views on that.
1: All right. Well, the seriousness is not going away.
0: Nope.
1: And is there a timeline ahead or any date on the calendar to be made aware of?
0: Well, normally this would come through our Public Service and Safety Committee, and those are usually held every other Tuesday at 5 o'clock at our, in our Hauser room. And so our next one would be next week, Tuesday. So if that's something is on the, I don't know what's on that agenda yet or things, if this is going to be brought up.
1: We're monitoring all those agendas. Don't you worry.
0: Stay tuned to WHBY.
1: That's pretty good. All right. We'll pause it here. I know this isn't the end of it, but again, appreciate the continued conversation and maybe a little more understanding to what is, you know, a really tough situation. All right. Let your council person know how you feel when it comes to surveillance and those flock camera discussions. We'll pause here. More to come. 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
3: It's Daylily Week on In the Midwest Garden, a time to celebrate the most popular perennial in the USA during its peak bloom season here in the Midwest. Daylilies come in a number of different forms and sizes. Diploid or diploid daylilies are where it started. These are hybrids of the original orange daylily, sometimes called a ditch lily. Early hybrids were mostly in shades of yellow and red. Diploid daylilies tend to have thinner scapes and finer flower forms that are more dainty and airy. Triploid daylilies have an extra set of chromosomes and are fuller, more robust plants with larger leaves, thicker scapes, and often a higher bud count. This is where the future of daylily hybridization continues to be, as these plants are so sturdy and strong they don't topple over, and the flowers are so heavy that they don't fade or melt away. Daylilies bloom in several different types and styles as well. There are the original classic rounded daylilies. There are also double flowering daylilies that look like a pom-pom or water lily. Spider form daylilies have longer, thinner petals and resemble spiders. There are also bearded daylilies that have a three-dimensional beard, sort of like a bearded iris. And there are a wide variety of unusual form daylilies that may take on a variety of shapes and sizes. There are miniature daylilies that may only grow 8 to 10 inches tall and wide with tiny flowers, as well as massive giants that may be 5 or 6 feet tall and feature blooms over a foot wide. Easy to grow in full sun in a variety of soil types, from sand to clay. Daylilies are so popular that tens of thousands of varieties have been hybridized. We'll talk about daylilies all this week on In the Midwest Garden.
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0: Welcome back to Focus Fox Valley. Today, joined by Nina Mayer, Brian Borchert, and some hot button issues have been discussed. Let's toss in one more. How about AI data centers today?
1: Really?
0: I know.
1: Okay, well.
0: It's a Monday.
1: You want the short answer?
0: Yeah.
1: We have no room in Nina.
0: Okay. Well, and I say this too. I want to turn to some excellent reporting from Nina News. So shout out Karen Schneider and her team.
1: Absolutely.
0: And it looks like Winnebago County is holding a public hearing later this month to change some zoning ordinances for four townships within Winnebago County, including Algoma, Amro, Nina, and Nakimi.
1: Yep, just going to stop us out.
0: Yes. So again, excellent reporting by the Nina News. Find them at ninanews.com. And I didn't initially have this on our topics list because we've spoke to this before and that there's no room in the city of Nina. Can you get a little bit more in depth about that for us?
1: Obviously, we have limited room where we are in our growth patterns and whatnot. However, we have water, right? And we're reliant on that. We have a lot of these factors that that a data center might be impacting. Full transparency, I don't have a lot of understanding of this topic. It's kind of in my mind. I'm like, all of a sudden now, you know, you hear people saying there's 8,000 spots all over the United States. And like, why aren't we hearing more about these things, you know, as far as the facts? And at our local level, it hasn't, but obviously it's going to impact the Winnebago County, and obviously we'll be keeping a close eye on it.
0: Yeah, a lot of communities selecting to put moratoriums in place or one-year kind of pauses. Would that be something Nina would consider?
1: You know, something we could definitely talk about. I think that would be some of those, you know, key factors of what impact it would have on Nina, depending where it would be. Anytime there's a conversation that would come through, again, I hate to use the idea, but we're going to go through that process, right? I mean, I'm not going to be saying we're going to do this. It's got to follow that. But I think that allows us to gather facts and see what impact it would have on Nina and our surrounding areas. So Haley, it's interesting you say that. I think a lot of times as coming into this office, Nina is a small community, 27,000 people. The impact that we have, maybe not as great at the state level or the county level, but if you start looking at Menasha and you look at Fox Cross and you look at town of Nina, you look at town of Vinland and town of Clayton, we're all really in one area and we make up a pretty big city, if you will, or
0: yes,
1: an area, and that voice carries. And so I'm hoping to continue to have conversations with all the leadership in those areas to make sure that if we do agree on something, like some of the things that were going on when the floods happened, to making sure that the dams stayed open so that the flooding wouldn't increase. But I think if we unify that voice, maybe people at a county level or even at a state level, they listen to us. And all the way from something serious like, you know, data centers to how we're taxed and how we're funded. So those are things that I think collectively with that big, you know, that voice is super important.
0: All right. We'll stay, we'll keep that one in the mix here.
1: I'm sure it'll come back up.
0: Let's talk about growth in Nina. Yeah. I saw a headline recently from Post Crescent. So we'll turn to some reporting from the Post Crescent here on a new expansion for Gunderson Uniform and the breaking of ground that just happened, I believe, last week
1: it
0: or
1: did.
0: So.
1: Yeah, yeah. I was fortunate enough to be out there, and Gunderson's a staple in the community. And we were very fortunate that they chose to be a part of Nina and our industrial park. And so was able to do the ceremonial shovel and throw some dirt. I mean, I didn't do much.
0: Is that your first one?
1: First one as mayor,
0: okay,
1: yes.
0: Okay, there you go.
1: about a few of those. But anytime, and I think, you know, my comms guy, Andy, and I are going to be doing a little bit of a story on it with our mayor minute. But a lot of people don't know that we have an industrial park. Industrial parks are super important because they bring in people that have our businesses that obviously bring in jobs, they bring in tax revenue. So there's a lot of really cool things that this industrial park does for us. And Gunderson's obviously been here, I think, 70 some years. They're phenomenal. What a great company to be able to work for. And we're just excited they're in Nina.
0: Yeah. Is there more in the works?
1: I'm going to shout out to our community development director, Kelly Nyforth, and our deputy director, Brad Schmidt. They both are, I've shared with you before, it's fun. I mean, the day to day on the first level, it's like the bump, kind of grind and kind of getting all this, the day to day stuff done. But sometimes when we go up to that third floor, we kind of dream about what can be. And when people come in and they want to be like, hey, we'd really like to invest in your community, that gets exciting. And yes, I will say there are some really cool things in the works, and we'll leave it at that and keep you hanging.
0: All right. So we'll come to you in August. All right.
1: Sounds good.
0: You mentioned the mayor minute. I do have to one-up you here. I have a whole hour with you, folks. So,
1: yes.
0: But the mayor minute is exciting, and you mentioned a new member of your team, a communications director of sorts.
1: Yeah, we're going to work on the name. It's a communication and community outreach specialist. Andy Radig came from us. He was doing that job down in Oshkosh, and part of the thing was I really wanted to, and when I ran on, it was being very transparent and giving people information about what's going on in the city. And not only just from an email or from a mailing, it's, you know, trying to capture everybody across the board. We started off some lights, some stuff that is important that's going to be going on. And we're really hoping to highlight all the great things that are going on in Neenah and some of the controversial things. And maybe not just a minute, right? But I think some of those things, that's my nature. I like to be able to share those types of things with people and make sure they feel that they're connected. And Andy's been a good part of that so far. And so we're excited about just kind of the embarking on this Mayor Minute and more.
0: All right. More to come on that. And more to come in this segment with Mayor Borchardt. You are welcome to chime in. The phone number here, 920-281-1150. And we are back after this. And after reminding you that it's a Flower Power Monday. So go ahead, text in flowers to 920-281-1150 for your chance to win a beautiful arrangement from our friends at Memorial Florists and Greenhouses. Again, text flowers to 920-281-1150.
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3: I'm Landon Moore, and the date is July 20th. On this date in 1861, the Confederate States began holding congressional sessions in Richmond, Virginia. Congress also made headlines exactly 60 years later when Oklahoma Representative Alice Mary Robertson became the first woman to preside over the floor of the House. July 20th was a notable date for presidential nominations. In 1944, President Franklin D. Roosevelt was nominated for an unprecedented fourth term at the Democratic National Convention in Chicago. 80 years later, Donald Trump was nominated by Republicans at their National Convention in Milwaukee. On July 20th, 1969.
4: It's one small step for man, one giant leap for mankind.
3: History was made as NASA's Apollo 11 lunar module landed on the surface of the moon. And in 1976, baseball legend Hank Aaron belted his 755th and final home run. He was playing for the Milwaukee Brewers at the time. To hear this feature again or for more information, go to WHBY.com as we celebrate America.
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0: All right, back at 11:47. Folks, text flowers to 920-281-1150 for your chance to win a beautiful bouquet. Nina Mayer, Brian Borchert in studio with us today. And, you know, last week in studio, I had the joy of welcoming the Nina Menasha Elks Lodge 676 into the studio, honoring 125 years of just give back and presence in the community. Any acknowledgement or thoughts on that milestone?
1: Yeah, we just did a proclamation for them at the last council meeting. I had the chance to be present for their flag ceremony. Matt Schneider is a good friend of mine from young, and he, every year he hand delivers a would you come and be a part of this. And so my wife and I stopped over there, got a tour of their lodge, and the good that they do in the community is so cool. And I was kind of poking him, like, I didn't know. And I said, for 125 years, you guys got to, you know, promote yourselves more and the things you do for people in this community. And so I've been singing their praises, and I was excited to be able to have that proclamation for them.
0: Yeah, I know I have a personal connection. My grandpa was part of the Elks at one point in his, you know, life. And my parents got married at the Elks Lodge in Nina in the 80s, right?
1: Oh, that's cool.
0: We were talking through those things, and it was like, my dad was texting in. I'm like, wow, oh my goodness. And it is one of those things you kind of don't realize the impact that it's had.
1: Yeah. And it's certainly, it's again, one of our hidden gems in our area that if you're not careful, you'll miss it.
0: All right. Speaking of impact, a retiring public works director is getting a little bit of an acknowledgement.
1: Well deserved.
0: A name on a bridge.
1: Yeah. Yes. I guess when you're a public works director and engineer, that is probably the pinnacle,
0: yeah,
1: right? I mean, I'm thinking there might be something else, but I think when you think about Jerry Kaiser and what impact and how much he's meant to our community for 30 plus years of his dedication is incredible. I've obviously known Jerry for 6 plus years now, and the consummate professional, someone that is calm on any situation and very thoughtful with his responses and so knowledgeable. He's pretty much done any job in that that department and has led his team in phenomenal ways. So definitely a void, and we're in the process of looking for a new Jerry Kaiser, someone that would maybe stay as long as he does.
0: Yeah, any names thrown out or tossed out in regards to that?
1: No, not right now. We're in another cycle of another round of search for it right now, and we hired a interim director, Mark Roloff, and so just because of his institutional knowledge, and just making sure that transition, we want to make sure that we're not missing anything, because I know how hard our public works department works, if you will, and making sure that they have someone that is able to be there to answer questions and likewise. So anytime you have something like this, someone retires and maybe not an exact hire right away, you ask people to step up, and I have no doubt that those in the public works department will, and those surrounding us will.
0: Yeah, I did notice Mark's name in the amended city council briefing and his resume, including work within the city of Oshkosh.
1: Yeah.
0: So
1: he's a good transition for us and very knowledgeable. So I'm sure that this is going to be very smooth.
0: Excellent. Well, it's not so smooth our weather in recent weeks, and I would love to ask you. Typically, when former Mayor Jane Lang would come here, she was on the heels of a future Nina meeting. Is that still the same case for you?
1: It fluctuates, but you know, we've been obviously working quite a bit with future Nina. I was just out there at their the Britons concert on that Wednesday night, and I was surprised. I mean, there were people out there and not impacted. I mean, it's weather, and so we're used to the heat, but when you combine the smoke and that feeling, and everyone affecting everyone very differently. But I was, it was great to see people sitting in there and enjoying it, because unfortunately future Nina has had a few concerts rained out. And that's hard when you kind of book those things and you got to shift venues. But they do such a phenomenal job for us. And, you know, it's interesting you mentioned that, is a lot of people think future Nina and Nina City are one and the same. They're not, actually.
0: They're nonprofit.
1: They are. And they're a chamber of commerce, right, for us. And they get to do a lot of the cool, fun things that, you know, that make the city phenomenal. You know, not only, you know, at the downtown, they do their farmer's market. I don't know if you've ever been down there where they have the alley They do a decoration. So,
0: What's the scene right now?
1: Patriotic.
0: Okay.
1: And so there'll be obviously the 2250th, and then every month that changes out. So if you still want to see that, that'll be here until the end of the month, and then on to August and something different.
0: Yeah.
1: No idea what that's going to be, so you'll have to come down and check it out.
0: Okay. You know, it is summer in the city, and I like asking leadership this question. Where might you find yourself on a summer night in July or August, just knowing how short this season is of beautiful weather and opportunities to be outside in this capacity? Where might you find yourself, you and your wife?
1: Yeah, depending how the week goes inside, curled up. No, I'm kidding. No, we love the restaurants and the venues down in downtown Neenah. We do find ourselves, you know, walking around our neighborhood and getting out to the parks. Riverside is awesome. Have a tendency to go down there when my kids are in town. They like to play Pokemon, and so do I. So great place to do that. But no, we really cherish our friends and our businesses in downtown, and we want to make sure we share that. So a lot of outside seating. You know, and it's nice to get out and see people. My wife's she's like, okay, you know, we're going to see people, and people are super respectful, but I understand people like to say hi, and being there for 30 years and now having a title like this, people want to, you know, ask me questions. And my big shout out to my wife, she's super awesome about it, because if someone does come up and talk to me, that's, you know, that's who I am. That's why I'm out there. Not only to get, you know, a good cocktail or, you know, have some good food, but it's also because I want people to see that I care about the city, and that's where I'm going to be.
0: I love that. You know, World Cup just wrapped up this weekend. Yes. Did you make your way over to Greene's Poorhouse at all?
1: I was there for a couple of the early matches as far as the United States are concerned, and Bobby does a great job of really just promoting that place there. So I could be found there on occasion as well.
0: I reached out to them. I tried to get them for an interview, and I'm not going to say I was ghosted. I was not ghosted. They were probably so busy.
1: Let's call Bobby right
0: now. No. I'm sure they were. They messaged me back. They're like, we're so sorry we missed this. I said, you know what? You were likely doing your work, mm-hmm. and were needed beyond being on the radio. Sure. So I love so much, though, that they got a lot of really great love
1: They had a conversation.
0: The football fandom, yeah.
1: They had a conversation about maybe if they would have thought ahead to doing an outdoor venue so that they could have a large screen.
0: And, oh, wow.
1: Something like that. They do their yearly or annually, they do their block party, and it's a huge hit, great talent and such. But I thought, what a cool venue that would have been to be able to be there and watch the United States on the World Cup stage.
0: Yeah, so cool. I'll mention one other thing. We kind of started with AirVenture, and we'll maybe end with this too, because not just Oshkosh impacted by tourism and, you know, economic tourism and such from AirVenture. You're likely getting a lot of visitors in your city too this week.
1: We do. We get a lot of VRBO, kind of that. Obviously, our hotels are packed, and it's neat to see. What I love about it, because I love to travel, and seeing people from other countries coming to visit us, and the distortion of who we are as Americans has been on display of how much it's the media sometimes distorts that. And when you have people coming over from the World Cup and seeing how awesome America is, and then you see people coming from Germany or Switzerland or places like that, and then coming to our small community in Neenah, and you see them at the stores, you see them at different restaurants, and you hear their dialect, and you're like, you know, I love walking up and saying, hey, you know, I'm Brian Borchardt, I'm the mayor, you know, welcome here. And it's just cool how they're excited to be here, and I don't know, it's a good feel.
0: That's good. All right, Brian, the best ways people can get in touch with you if they have any questions. And we might actually have a caller on the line, actually. Let's see who it is. Good morning. You're on the air with Mayor Borchardt. Who's this?
2: My name is Timothy J. Lawrence, L-O-R-I-T-Z.
1: Hi, Timothy.
2: I was wondering, you have in the morning the names of some wonderful people, their bios and so forth. How can a person get a copy of those?
0: Timothy, can I put you back on hold, and I can sure. address your question after I hop off the air? How does that sound?
2: Sure, no problem.
0: All right, thank you so much. Okay, we got a lot of wonderful bios in the city of Neenah too.
1: We do. We have some hardworking, and so anytime you want to give us a call, I know our website has the opportunity if people want to have me come to any of their events. It's just a link to a form that you can fill out. I'll show up if I'm available. Just stop in, make an appointment, all those types of things. The door's always open.
0: Okay. Well, Brian, always thank you so much for taking the time to just have a conversation here.
1: My pleasure.
0: On Focus Fox Valley, and we'll check in with you next month.
1: Looking forward to it.
0: Don't forget, folks, that primary election coming up August 11th. If you would like details, to what's on your ballot. MyVote.WI.gov is a great resource. Also, sample ballots on the City of Neenah website. Just look to see which ward you are part of, and you can find those details. We will pause here, but more community conversations on the way, including a chapter of the Fox Cities Marathon, the Healthy Business Challenge. What is it? How does a business get involved? And why is family care of the Fox Cities involved in this? Also, in our second hour of the show, it's the Fox Valley Technical College Foundation with millions of dollars in scholarships. We'll talk more about the impact and the needs they are seeing in students and for students right now. Those topics right after your ABC and local news updates. It's WHBY.

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7: Still searching for a U.S. service member presumed dead following Friday's Iranian strikes at a U.S. base in Jordan. The Pentagon says two other military service members were killed. That war fueling hostilities and uncertainty again, with the Strait of Hormuz cut off to most ship traffic. ABC's Karen Travers has more on the impact to oil and gas prices.
8: We're now seeing gas going back to that $4 a gallon average, according to AAA. Traffic in the Strait of Hormuz has essentially slowed down significantly again because of this week and a half now of ongoing strikes. There were 30 verified crossings in the Strait of Hormuz over the last 3 days, according to data.
7: In New York City, the FBI says one person is in custody after setting off some sort of incendiary device outside the building. Here's ABC's Aaron Katursky.
9: This happened outside 26 Federal Plaza, which houses Immigration Court. It's also where immigration applications are processed, and it has been the scene of protest before, but it was on the north side of the building where this apparent smoke device or some kind of firework with an accelerant, an incendiary device of some kind, detonated.
7: Federal regulators working to track the source of the growing cyclosporiasis outbreak across the U.S. ABC's Elizabeth Schulze says testing continues to find the source.
10: Taylor Farms says that the FDA has not identified a single positive product that has tested positive for the parasite and that this recall is out of an abundance of caution. Last week, the FDA, though, did link the outbreak in five states to Taylor Farms shredded iceberg lettuce that was sourced from central Mexico and supplied to Taco Bell restaurants. Taco Bell says that it has removed all affected products.
7: Georgia Democratic Senator John Ossoff writing a letter to HHS Secretary RFK Jr. demanding answers about HHS doing away with required monitoring, he says, of the parasite. You're listening to ABC News.
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7: Following days of thick haze due to Canadian wildfire smoke drifting into the U.S., there are clearer skies across much of the East Coast. But in the Great Lakes, air quality alerts still up along with more evacuations. Volatile storms, meantime, in store for parts of the Midwest and East Coast, including the threat of damaging winds and possible tornadoes. ABC's Ginger Z has more on the extreme rain that fell in Utah.
0: More than 400 severe storm reports since Friday. In Beaver County, Utah, monsoon thunderstorms dropping up to an inch and a half straight on the recent Cottonwood burn scar, triggering flash flooding. The murky, blackened waters carrying the wildfire's remains. A massive mudslide forcing the closure of Interstate 15. Floodwaters moving so fast, sweeping a love seat away.
12: Oh, it's stuck!
0: Officials urging people to evacuate, saying the flooding has compromised the water.
7: One New York man proving there is no expiration on living out your dreams, even if it means jumping out of a plane.
13: A 105-year-old Navy veteran in the Rochester, New York area ticked an item off his bucket list over the weekend, skydiving out of a plane. Spurgeon Butch Carlson did a tandem jump Sunday afternoon for his birthday. Last year, for his 104th, he did his first horseback ride with his 99-year-old brother.
7: ABC's Sherry Preston. The Ebola outbreak in Congo now blamed for at least 930 deaths, that according to the health ministry. 37 new deaths reported in a 24-hour span from Friday to Saturday. Michelle Franz in ABC News.
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18: Good afternoon. With hazy sunshine, it's 77 degrees at 12:05. I'm Landon Moore. No one is hurt in a Marquette County plane crash. The single-propeller aircraft was flying from Erie, Colorado to EAA AirVenture in Oshkosh when it reportedly went down in a marshy area near Montello shortly after 3 o'clock Sunday afternoon. The pilot was not hurt. They reported having mechanical problems prior to the crash. Developers are releasing more detailed concepts for new facilities at the Oshkosh Aviation Park. Volare Hangar's plans call for 200-foot by 200-foot aviation business space, as well as corporate hangars, mid-size, and personal hangars. Volare's plans also include a fuel farm, gated long-term parking, and an aircraft wash bay. Construction is set to begin in 2028. You can find renderings of the hangars on our website, whby.com. Days of wildfire smoke exposure are becoming more frequent, according to a new analysis. Dr. Paul Mathewson is Science Program Director for Environmental Advocacy Group Clean Wisconsin.
19: We're seeing a definite increase. The arrow is pointing upward. With any trend, you want to have longer time periods. We'll see if this trend continues, but for what the data show right now, we're on a definitely increased trajectory with respect to smoke in Wisconsin.
18: Mathewson says their analysis shows harmful pollutants in wildfire smoke contribute to an estimated 250 premature deaths in Wisconsin annually. Clean Wisconsin says this highlights the urgency of transitioning away from fossil fuel power generation to clean energy. A chaotic week in the Democratic primary for governor sees Milwaukee County Executive David Crowley back in the race following the departure of Lieutenant Governor Sarah Rodriguez. Democratic strategist Joe Zepetsky tells WISN's Upfront some voters might see that as a lack of faith from the state Democratic Party in either former Lieutenant Governor Mandela Barnes or Representative Francesca Hong.
20: And I think those are two candidates who are unabashed outsiders and are clearly not part of the establishment. And so the risk is you see a repeat of 2016, where the fight between Hillary Clinton and Bernie Sanders divided the Democratic Party.
18: Governor Tony Evers has formally endorsed Crowley. Voters will choose between five Democrats in the August 11th primary. Meanwhile, the presumed Republican nominee for Wisconsin governor has outraced all Democrats combined. Reporter Bob Haig has the numbers.
12: But analysis of the most recent campaign finance reports shows just three conservative billionaire donors account for the bulk of the $8.7 million 7th District Congressman Tom Tiffany raised from January 1st through June 30th. The Republican Party of Wisconsin received $4 million from Uline Shipping Supply Company owners Richard and Elizabeth Uline, and $2.5 million from ABC Supply CEO Diane Hendricks, which went to Tiffany. Among Democrats, former Lieutenant Governor Mandela Barnes reported raising just over $841,000 during the period, followed closely by Madison State Representative Francesca Hong's $708,000, former head of the State Department of Administration Joel Brennan raising $665,000, and Madison State Senator Kel DeRoy's raising $527,000. Bob Haig, Wisconsin Radio Network.
18: A Green Bay man who took part in a drug-related murder reaches a plea deal with prosecutors. Deion Richardson is convicted in Brown County Court on charges of first-degree reckless homicide and bail jumping. Richardson is one of four people charged in connection with the shooting death of Brandon Ramirez during a drug deal gone bad in August of 2024. He faces up to 60 years in prison when sentenced on September 4th. And law enforcement vehicles can be expected outside a former Green Bay credit union today. The Green Bay Police Department's SWAT and crisis negotiation teams are conducting training at Fox Communities Credit Union's former branch on Stephens Court. There is no word on how long today's training will last. WHBY News Time is 12:09. 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
1: It's a First Alert weather day, a smoky morning, then strong storms late in the day. Damaging winds, hail, heavy rainfall, isolated tornadoes possible. Warm, humid, breezy, a high of 83. Big evening storms tonight, then clearing with a low of 67. From the WBY First Alert Weather Center, I'm meteorologist Steve Balon.
2: Thank you, Steve. Mostly cloudy skies. It is 77 degrees from the Myron Construction Studios of WHBY. And more of Focus Fox Valley continues after this.
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0: Hello again. Good afternoon. Welcome back. Focus Fox Valley with you on this Monday, July 20th. We are giving away flowers. 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Good Monday to you. It's a thrill to be with you, Focus Fox Valley, always helping you understand what's going on in the Fox Valley with different organizations and leaders, people, topics, causes. If it's happening here, we like talking about it, and our conversations typically maybe help you learn something new about what's going on in the Fox Cities. We always welcome you to chime in, to give feedback, to suggest a topic for the show. The number here, 920-281-1150. This hour brought to you by Hooper Law Office as they help provide that pathway to your legacy. Today, it's the Fox Cities Marathon in this second hour of the show. A little bit later on, the Fox Valley Technical College Foundation with us, and we will sneak in that first alert forecast in between with more details on the storm chances for later today and the hopeful clearing of the last bit of this wildfire smoke as well. And of course, thinking of everyone in the thick of the wildfires themselves. My goodness, some again, just heartbreaking to see all of the damage. But I mentioned a story last week to all of you. I mentioned that story of the Boundary Waters and the rangers that were going campsite to campsite, helping out those who were camping in those Boundary Waters in the northern portions of Minnesota. I want to pass along another story I just saw really briefly, something for you to follow up on if you'd like. Again, reporting from the Star Tribune in Minnesota. And to save storied wooden canoes from those wildfires, listen to this. A YMCA camp sunk the canoes into a lake. So what they did is they had rescue workers helping coordinate some safe evacuation of campers while another group scrambled to protect these storied fleet of woodies or historic handmade wood and canvas canoes. And they were able to weigh down a flotilla of 19 of these, weighed down with boulders and carefully submerged in the clear waters of Burntside Lake. I thought this story was absolutely fascinating and one of those look for the helpers moments as well. So the full article, again, with the Minnesota Star Tribune, and if you'd like it sent your way, just text story to 920-281-1150. All right, we'll dive on into our first guest this hour as we look ahead to the upcoming Fox Cities Marathon. Of course, that weekend. Oh, I don't have the numbers in front of me this time, Julie. I usually do have the countdown handy. Let's see. Oh, here it is. 61 days, 11 hours, yes. 43 minutes to our Community First Fox Cities Marathon. Julie Johnson, race director with us today. Hi, Julie.
1: Hello. Yes, 2 months away.
0: Woohoo.
1: That's it. Two months.
0: Two. Still plenty of time to start training, I'd say.
1: For sure. I mean, especially if you're looking at a Saturday event, which is our 5K and our 10K, even with our Sunday events, we encourage everyone, whatever your pace is, we have an event or a race for you. And, you know, it's always surprising to see the people that are walkers who want to join in and reach their goal. You still have time.
0: You do still have time. Mm-hmm. And we maybe have a way that not just you can get involved, but hey, how about your team members across the cubicle from you?
1: For sure.
0: We want to highlight the Healthy Business Challenge today. And we do have Brian Randall with us in studio with Family Care of the Fox Cities. Hi, Brian.
2: Hi.
0: Good.
2: How are you?
0: I'm good. And Brian, we'll get to you in just a moment. But Julie, I thought it might be great to just start off first with what is the Healthy Business Challenge and how does it connect to our Fox Cities Marathon?
1: The AMCOR Healthy Business Challenge has been around for many years with the Fox Cities Marathon. And this is a chance for companies of all sizes to get their employees together. And maybe this is part of their health and wellness programs within their organization. But it's a chance for like Family Care of the Fox Cities to get their coworkers together, their employees, and maybe challenge another company their size. And so you can participate in a Saturday or a Sunday event. And we put your team together. You get a sign on the course, on Sunday's course, with your company name. And then we look at the participation rate. And for those that come up on top, they receive an award and bragging rights. And we look at it from a large, medium, and small size company. We have organizations that have less than 10, all the way up to 1,800 employees plus. So Amcor has been our sponsor for many years, and them being able to sponsor this challenge really goes well with companies' health and wellness programs and just trying something new, maybe, just like Family Care did this year.
0: Yeah, I believe it. And I'm curious, Brian, how Family Care got involved in this. Was it based on just team interest? Was it personal interest from your perspective? Where's the story?
2: Sure. So we decided to join the business challenge this year as kind of a simple way to give back to our employees. So we spend a lot of our time preaching the same information to our patients, but do we ever do it ourselves? So we said, well, this is just, it's too simple, right? All you have to do is say yes, get a team together. And it allows us to connect as a clinic outside of those walls, and talking to people that we work with without it being in a chart or in the clinic or in with a patient, and really promote what we're preaching.
0: So. Wow. So theoretically, one of your patients could be running alongside you going, hey, isn't that my doctor?
2: Absolutely.
0: That type of situation. I love that. And Family Care of the Fox Cities, really quick, a synopsis of the work you do and who you're supporting here.
2: Yeah. So Family Care of the Fox Cities, we're an independent family practice located in Appleton. So the same people that are giving care to you, the same physicians, are the ones making the decisions in the clinic, which allows us to connect and do things in a smaller setting. We're actually celebrating, it's our 25th year as a clinic here in the Valley. So we have, we see everybody from newborns to grandparents to in between.
0: I love it. All right. So back to the race. Mm-hmm. So who pitched this idea to your team? Was it you, Brian?
2: It wasn't. One of our sports medicine physician actually sits on the board. So when she came on in with us last year, it was something that we wanted to talk about, and I coach cross country with my daughter, so it was kind of a good pairing to kind of get me moving again.
0: I love that. Well, we'll pause here, and we'll talk more after the break about the races that you and the team are prepping for, how that's going, and if there's any little, you know, competitive spirit amongst colleagues as we prepare for that healthy business challenge. And then if you're listening going, hey, I want my business to be healthy and challenged, well, Julie will remind you on how you can sign up for that. All those details coming your way with our friends with the Fox Cities Marathon.
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0: elevating people by eliminating barriers to employment. I'm Haley, and I love shopping Goodwill because it's exactly that. I know that what I'm spending is going back to power what's possible for people in our community. And let me tell you, this weekend, I actually was just at Goodwill. I was treasure hunting, and I found myself a Longaberger. Is that how you pronounce it? You know what I'm talking about. One of those woven baskets. It was amazing from the early 90s. It was quite the score. I also found myself a beautiful vase and picked up a couple books for my kids. I love shopping at Goodwill. And I love donating to Goodwill too. I donated a bag of goodies from my house that the kids had outgrown to give and to help others change lives right here in our community. Every shopping trip you make to Goodwill, you find those treasures, yes, but you also never know which fresh start you are fueling for people in our community. And I love, too, that Goodwill utilizes programs like Career Accelerate, which is a job training program that helps get people into in-demand careers such as truck driving or manufacturing or CNA work. Again, all through personalized programs that help meet people where they're at and help them with education and training at no cost to them. So maybe you are looking to support these types of areas too. It's as simple as donating or shopping at Goodwill NCW.
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0: And welcome back to Focus Fox Valley, here with our friends with the Community First Fox Cities Marathon, presented by Myron Construction, as we sit, of course, in our Myron Construction studios. Today, the Amcor Healthy Business Challenge, though, in our sights, as we are highlighting one business here in the Fox Valley that is on board in this challenge, and that would be Family Care of the Fox Cities. Brian Randall joins us from Family Care. Julie Johnson, race director, with us, too. So, Brian, are bragging rights up for grabs? Is there any competition within providers? What's going on over at Family Care?
1: You know, I think there's going to end up being some bragging rights. We have people doing the 5K. We have some doing the 10K. We have a physician doing the full marathon. I think it's gonna hold on for a while. We might have to get a trophy for him.
0: I think so. Oh, yeah. Yes. There's also a little commemorative award and from the marathon side of things, right?
2: Absolutely. I mean, everybody receives, when they cross the finish line, a medal, and you know that's a lot of bragging rights right there. You were able to complete your story, your journey. You belong there. And I want to give bragging rights to Family Care of the Fox Cities, because they are just not only doing the Healthy Business Challenge. They have a physician who is a mile marker sponsor. Family Care of the Fox Cities is our entertainment sponsor, which is something that we take a lot of pride on the Sunday course. We have at least a dozen bands and or DJs. And so Family Care of the Fox Cities is providing that hoopla. So it's for everybody to enjoy, not just the runners and the walkers. It's for the spectators, too. We put a lot out there because we want people to have fun. Yeah. Enjoy yourself. You put a lot of work into it. Enjoy it.
0: I think, too, maybe taking your mind away from the temporary pain. You're running and all of that, right? And I say temporary because it's temporary. And that distraction can be really nice sometimes.
2: Yes.
0: Mm-hmm. Yeah. How's training been going for you and the team, Brian?
1: It's going well so far. I think it's drawn. Some of them are, you know, their kids and their spouses are doing it as well. So we have 11 people, I think, signed up. So me and my daughter are running it. So this is her prep for cross country season to start. So we were just camping this weekend. So we went for a nice run, enjoyed the beautiful weather. And now that the heat has calmed down a little bit, but yeah, I think everybody's kind of got their own little niche for it. But you

0: can definitely tell. Lunchtime at the clinic, you can see them walk in the parking lots.
1: Getting those steps in.
0: Absolutely.
1: I love that. And that's what it's all about, just to help, you know, get people active. And again, healthy business and a challenge in that as well. So how can anyone listening, Julie, possibly sign up their colleagues for this?
2: I know of
1: fun?
2: A couple ways.
1: Yeah.
2: One thing I wanted to share, too, that I tell organizations, do a relay. Do a full marathon without having to do the full marathon. Mm. If you can do a 5K, you can do a relay. And I think out of the relay teams that I see register, a lot of them are from companies, and it's a lot of fun. It's a team building. Go to foxcitiesmarathon.org, and you can see up at the top, there's registration. There's even a volunteer button. And you can click in there to see what event speaks to you, or get your team together, and you can sign up for the relay. I think that with the Healthy Business Challenge, it provides opportunity. And if you've never done something, go for it. Just even walking it is just so much fun. Enjoy it. I think that, you know, this is our 35th year, and we have been strong for 35 years because of the community and how much support we receive, but also the community keeps turning out and keeps showing up. And, you know, it's great. We're the only one in the Fox Cities. We're the only full marathon, half marathon, relay, you know. And I think that the community is proud of that. And we're happy to keep expanding our events so that more people can join.
1: I love that. Brian, what would you say to anyone on the fence in general about this weekend of events or participation, or from the business perspective too?
0: Sure. I would say start small. Just say yes. There's an event for everybody. There's nothing fancy. You don't need to be an athlete, all levels. And just get out, enjoy. And, you know, health is important. So taking that first step is really going to benefit you.
1: I love that perspective. And Julie, I know you've got tools to help people if they're willing and ready to make that first step and sign up for the weekend of events. Where would you direct them?
2: I would go back to foxcitiesmarathon.org, and there is a button you can click on. It's called training. And you have some options. There's a 5K, 10K training that'll start taking place in August. And then if you're looking to do a little bit more longer distances, every Saturday at Tallulah Park in Appleton, the Pace Setters of the Fox Cities has a group. They meet at 7 a.m. And it's a big training session. People run together. They walk together. There's hydration stations along the way. I would encourage you to take a look at that. And then also, when you are out on the course, if there's a certain pace that you would like to be at, we do have professional, I guess you could say, pacers, and they will lead you to the finish line at the pace that you have chosen. So, you know, again, the on-course support is huge for everyone.
1: Those pacers are always very impressive to me.
2: And they're always so happy
1: and spot on. They are spot on. I really admire the work that they're putting in right now to train for the race so that everyone else can have their best race possibly too. All right. Well, Julie, thank you as always.
2: Yes, thank you.
1: And foxcitiesmarathon.org, like she mentioned, is the place to go. Julie, we'll check back with you next month, okay?
2: Thank you so much.
1: And thank you, Brian, for being here too.
0: Thanks.
1: All right. We'll pause here. Let's see if the weather this week is perfect for training. I bet it is. Let's talk with our First Alert team in just a few moments. This is WHBY.
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1: We are checking in on a Monday forecast and hoping to get a better glance at the week ahead. We currently have what my weather app, Nolan, is sharing as unhealthy for sensitive groups air quality. And this seems to be improved from even just yesterday, which glad to see. Cloudy skies, though, 78 degrees in Appleton. Hi, Nolan. How are you?
5: It's pretty good today, but we've got an active pattern today. The smoky skies are beginning to improve, thankfully, but we are having to watch carefully for those strong storm potentials today.
1: Yes, and this is our first look at some storms in a bit. It's been a bit, been a while, but a week ago maybe. I don't know. A week ago feels like a lifetime ago, but still. let's talk about the storm systems and those chances we have later this evening.
5: All right, so those storm chances will be starting up this afternoon. So if you're across northeast Wisconsin, there is a level 3 enhanced risk for severe storms. Damaging winds, large hail, and there is the chance of a brief tornado or two, especially west of the Green Bay area. That's where we could see some of the higher chances for one to touch down if it was an isolated storm.
1: Okay, and again, the timing of these storms for us, Nolan, and let's just start there. You mentioned later in the evening. Is this post-dinner time? Walk it through for us.
5: We could see some pop-up developments as early as 3 p.m. in some areas. The model runs have been pushing back the start time. But once we get into the evening, those will start to develop as isolated storms and then quickly start to line out. We could start seeing some pretty gusty to damaging winds over 50 miles, 60 miles per hour at times.
1: I'm looking at your Doppler radar right now, but it's showing the past 6 hours. So quick, shift that. I want to see the future 6 hours. I'm looking at the 2-2, but that's all right. And again, severe weather chances are a possibility for most of the listening area. Would that be correct?
5: Yes, level 3 enhanced across all of northeast Wisconsin, including all the way up into Door County. That there's a small sliver north of the Ephraim area that's level 2, but close enough to really consider it everyone level 3.
1: Okay, and then once those storms do move through, what is the rest of the week looking like for us?
5: Now, after that, the humidity is going to plummet for a couple of days. Tuesday and Wednesday, back to almost fall-like conditions at times, with highs back in the 70s. Now, tomorrow, there's still the chance of a few scattered showers, and Wednesday is going to be quieter. Tuesday's wind gusts, almost like today, up to 30 miles per hour outside of storms.
1: Okay. We'll get a little reprieve, but then the temperatures start kicking things back into gear as we head towards the weekend?
5: Yes, back to the low and mid-80s, maybe upper 80s, heading into the upcoming Sunday with more rain chances.
1: Okay. All right. Well, I'll let you, Nolan, walk us through once again what we can expect, especially for tonight and those severe storm chances.
5: All right. So the level 3 enhanced risk for all of northeast Wisconsin today. The main threat is likely going to be anywhere from around 3 to 4 o'clock until 8, 9, and 10 tonight as the cold front begins to close in and we lose all that energy from the daytime. Now, as we go through the overnight, damaging winds, large hail, and there is the possibility again of a spit-up tornado or a brief tornado or two, especially west of the Green Bay area. That's where the highest chance persists.
1: Okay. Well, thank you, Nolan. And we will keep it close to the First Alert team as those storm systems make their way through northeast Wisconsin. Thank you so much.
5: Yes. And if you're heading to EAA Airventure, just make sure you have your alerts turned on your phone.
1: Very smart. All right. Thank you, Nolan. And of course, Jonathan Krause live from EAA this evening. We'll have more from the grounds and weather details as well with his First Alert check-in. 12:37 the time. More of Focus Fox Valley is on the way. Don't forget, Flower Power Monday is in effect, so text FLOWERS to 920-281-1150 for your chance to win a beautiful bouquet from our friends at Memorial Florists and Greenhouses. 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

0: You're listening to Focus Fox Valley as we reconnect with the Fox Valley Technical College Foundation to highlight their upcoming event in August, but also to remind you of the incredible impact they are making for students at Fox Valley Tech. We have Becky Belanger joining us, Executive Director with the foundation, also part of their community and legislative relations. Becky, welcome back to the show.
1: Well, thanks, Haley. It's great to be here.
0: And I love this annual check-in because it always bears really happy news and incredible generosity from our community. How would you describe the foundation for anyone hearing about it for the first time?
1: Yeah, so our foundation dates back to the late 1970s, really founded to support the needs of our students who were looking for scholarship funding to make their education possible. Since that time, we have probably crossed over, we're probably close to $15 million in scholarships awarded over our history. And the last couple of years, we have been awarding just over $1 million annually. So over the course of our, 45-ish years, heading into 50, we've really seen tremendous growth in the number of students that we're able to help.
0: Amazing.
1: Yeah. And so then in addition to scholarships over time, our mission has grown to support students who have other emergency assistance needs and removing barriers related to housing and transportation, and then also supporting the work of the college and programs. So what is probably the most recent and biggest example of that is a big remodeling project in our culinary arts area that we're in year four of a four-year project. And so like everywhere around the Fox Valley, construction is the word of the summer, I think. And that's true on our campus.
0: I believe it. And, you know, I actually have not stepped foot in the culinary space in a few years. So I'm really eager to see myself.
1: We'll be happy to have you over. We can do a private tour. And of course, anyone who's interested in seeing the spaces is welcome to arrange that. I know your listeners may be fans of Ione's restaurant or may be familiar with that. The restaurant itself isn't getting much of a facelift, but the hallway leading to it certainly is. And the kitchen that supports it was remodeled last year. The big kitchen that's being remodeled this year kind of spills into the commons, so that's all getting an update. So we'd love to have folks come by. And I did want to make sure I mentioned, for those who are interested in getting reservations at Ione's for the fall, those typically open around the time classes start in the fall, so start checking probably late August, maybe third week of August, to make sure you can get in. Those reservations go very, very quickly.
0: And if you say that Haley sent you, you might get... Actually, nothing, but I think the caller on the other end of the line might appreciate hearing hearing it.
1: Well, I mean,
0: it's
1: there's
0: my mom.
1: yes. And, the class is going to Ione's is actually participating in a class, a restaurant operations class. They provide outstanding service and a delightful meal at a very reasonable price. So if you haven't been to Ione's, you should certainly add it to your list.
0: Yeah, you'll be blown away. You really will. All right. Well, that's an amazing example. I know there's also an example of impact in the Hortonville area. Tell us about the land donation through the foundation.
1: Yeah. So, gosh, it's going to be going on 2 years that a donor reached out to us with this incredible property that she was hoping could be preserved for educational purposes. It was something she would have had no trouble selling to any number of potential buyers, but she really chose to invest in the future of natural resources education. And so the foundation was the recipient of that gift about a year and a half ago, and then just this past January gifted it to the college. So there were some cleanup items that needed to happen on the property, and so we took care of that on the foundation side. And I would say classes are starting to happen, but it'll take a couple of years before the full vision is achieved out there, but very exciting. It's a tremendous property. It's beautiful, and there's dozens of different programs that will be able to benefit in some way, but primarily our natural resources program.
0: A word coming to mind for me, Becky, that I certainly think resembles and reflects the foundation is just opportunity here. Mm-hmm. Opportunity with this land donation through the foundation, opportunity to expand culinary programs, and then the opportunity for students to just simply pursue education, all possible through the foundation.
1: Yeah, I think to me what I love working at the college and representing the foundation is the variety and really the endless opportunity. You know, the Hortonville property donation is an example where many nonprofits, if a donor had wished to gift that to them, they would have sold it because they needed the money for, you know, to use the money to fund their mission, which, you know, in many cases we would do that as well. But we were unique in thinking, well, we might actually be able to use it as it is, as an outdoor learning laboratory. And so I just think the number of lives that we touch, the number of programs that we offer, the variety of those programs, it really does seem like an endless opportunity. And there's then opportunities for those who wish to support that work, regardless of what you're passionate about. We can probably connect you to a group of students or a project on campus that reflects what you are passionate about.
0: All right. We'll pause here, Becky, but still to come, the upcoming foundation golf outing to fundraise, of course, for scholarships and for these opportunities, how you can participate, and the current needs of students also. We'll reflect on that a moment and help you better understand why your support is needed. All that to come as we continue our focus with Fox Valley Tech Foundation after this.
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0: back. And again, the Fox Valley Technical College Foundation with us here today, Executive Director Becky Boulanger, sharing more about just the impacts we are making for these students. And I think it might be helpful to also just currently assess the current needs of students and the needs that you are seeing from maybe applications or just students stopping by and sharing their stories. Or what's the current need looking like, Becky? Yeah.
1: Well, you know, I think certainly the cost of living in recent years has increased, and that's something that impacts all of us. But I think what I always try to remember is for our students, you know, they're making a decision that in the short term is going to cost them more money, that in the long term is going to lead to a much brighter economic future for themselves and their families. But while you're in the thick of it, regardless of what's going on in the external world, it's expensive to meet your cost of living costs while adding on top your tuition costs. And Fox Valley Tech is very reasonable. It's a wonderful investment in your future. But even that, you know, $2,500 a semester for a full-time student is another thing to add to your budget. And then also at that same time, it comes with a reduction in work hours. Probably most of our students are working. Lots of them are working full time, but you're always having to balance how much income you're able to earn as a student compared to what that will be when you're not a student anymore. So that's why we have our emergency assistance fund for things like car repairs and gas money. We have a food pantry on campus for folks that need help with food insecurity. We often get requests for things with, you know, housing and utilities and all of that. So we continue to see probably the same kinds of issues that we always see. And each semester, particularly in the fall semester, we have 1,000 students who are currently enrolled in the college who are applying for scholarships. That's a large number. And we're able to provide roughly 50% of those students a scholarship. So the need is always there. We always wish we could help a larger percentage of our students.
0: Okay. Well, one way we might be able to help a larger percentage is if we raise a larger amount of money. So let's highlight an event that does just that.
1: Yeah. Yeah. So we do have an opportunity for your listeners today to support that work if they're interested. So as you said, we have our event coming up. It's our annual golf outing. I think we're up to 38 years, which is really exciting.
0: Oh, wow. Yeah.
1: I don't know that there's a lot of events that can say they've lasted for 38 years.
0: Older than me.
1: Not older than me. So that's coming up on August 5th up at Royal St. Patrick's in Wrightstown. We are sold out for golfers, but there are still some opportunities for those who want to help. One would be, we do have some sponsorship opportunities that don't include golfers, and you can go to our website, fetc.edu/golfouting, to get information on that. But more importantly, or just as important, it's all important, we have an amazing raffle this year that we are really excited about. Our theme is That's So Wisconsin. And what our grand prize is three different iconic Wisconsin companies and gift cards from those companies. And we're talking about practical items, back to what we were talking about before, with kind of needs in the community. So you can win $2,000 in Woodman's gift cards, $1,800 in Quick Trip gift cards, and $300 in Culver's gift cards. That's one package. So the Woodman's, the Quick Trip, the Culver's, can't be more Wisconsin than those three things. That's the grand prize. And then the other iconic Wisconsin thing is the supper club dinner, right? Mm. So we've got nine different $100 gift certificates to local supper clubs. So if you want to go out and have your old fashioned or your ice cream drink, get a nice salad bar with your dinner, we have lots of options for that. So to buy those tickets, again, you can go to fetc.edu/golfouting. There's a green box that says buy raffle tickets. There's a little image of raffle tickets, and it takes you right to a site where you can do that. It's very straightforward. You don't have to come into our office to buy the tickets. You don't need to be present to win on the day of the raffle to win one of these fantastic prizes.
0: Hmm. Okay, I'm intrigued myself. Might have to take a look at that, Becky.
1: Yes, we hope you will. We just thought that, one, it sounds super fun, but just knowing that people are struggling, lots of people are struggling with gas and groceries, and this is a really fun way to support our students and perhaps win a great prize. The tickets are reasonably priced. You can get one ticket for $20, three for $50, or seven for $100.
0: That's great. And last year, you did raise a considerable amount at the golf outing. How much did you raise?
1: Yeah, so last year we had a record-breaking year. After all our expenses were paid, we had $125,000 wow. to support our students.
0: That's wonderful.
1: Yeah, it's amazing. We couldn't be more grateful for the support the community provides. And we also want to give a little shout-out to Myron Construction, who's our presenting partner and also the sponsor of our raffle.
0: Wonderful. Well, thank you, Myron. And I'm sure you hear a lot of thank yous from students, too. Becky, any words maybe to kind of linger on for our listeners?
1: Yeah. So I have two short ones. One is a thank you note. These are both thank you notes from our recent scholarship awards. It's not easy being an adult and being in school full time, especially with next semester being unpaid field work. Thank you so much for the scholarship. Words cannot express how helpful it is. And then the second one, the scholarship means so much to me, especially as a first-generation student working to achieve goals that once felt out of reach for my family. Your support is helping ease my journey and motivates me to continue pushing forward.
0: Well, congratulations to all involved. I mean, it really does take a village to support needs all over the place, and to be able to support our future in different business areas from Fox Valley Tech, it's wonderful.
1: Yeah, it's great. And you know, the end goal is for these individuals to graduate with a great education and get a great job in the Fox Valley. Our graduate outcomes report just came out, and our starting salary for our graduates is just over $59,000.
0: Fantastic.
1: It's great.
0: Well, thank you, Becky, again, for being here today. If folks want to buy some of those raffle tickets, where can they go to do that?
1: Yeah. So once again, fetc.edu/golfouting, or you're welcome to stop into the main Appleton campus, enter at door one, and go take the first hallway to the right, and we'd be happy to help you.
0: Thank you for being here, Becky. Yeah. Good to see you.
1: Thanks for the invitation, Haley.
0: All right. We'll pause and alert you to a very busy Tuesday. Those details after this.
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0: Nothing but gratitude to all of you joining for another informative edition of Focus Fox Valley. Thank you very much for being here. And tomorrow, we'll do it all over again. A lot of guests tomorrow, including Oktoberfest. And I know Oktoberfest is a couple months away, but actually only 2 months away. And we're going to hear more about Oktoberfest weekend with some License to Cruise enthusiasts. So stay tuned for that tomorrow. Also, the Oshkosh Area Food Pantry recently launching an initiative to support regional farmers and families, tying in local fresh foods into the pantry. We'll tell you more about this next chapter for them. Also, United Way Fox Cities and People of Progression with their current needs, events, and ways you can learn more about the place that you live, work, or play in. All of that coming your way on a Tuesday edition of Focus Fox Valley. How can I help you? 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Text in 920-281-1150. I love hearing from you and would love to learn more about what you are passionate about. Also, be sure to follow us on our social media pages at WHBY, at Haley Ten Pass, always updating things there, keeping you up to date on what's going on. And we'll see you the next time back here tomorrow starting at 11. Text flowers to win that bouquet, by the way, 920-281-1150. And as always, if you can, make it a lovely day. Bye-bye.
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2: From ABC News, I'm Michelle Franzen. Hostilities expanding between the U.S. and Iran. Trading strikes throughout the weekend. An Iranian attack at a U.S. base in Jordan Friday, killing two service members. Their bodies will return to U.S. soil tomorrow.
3: President Trump will travel to Dover Air Force Base in Delaware on Tuesday for the dignified transfer of remains of the U.S. service members killed over the weekend in the war with Iran. It's the third time since the start of the war that the president has attended this solemn ritual. Press Secretary Caroline Leavitt says in a social media post that the president and the entire White House are praying for the families of the fallen service members. 17 American service members have been killed since the war in Iran began in late February. Karen Travers, ABC News, the White House.
2: In a social media post, President Trump saying that Israel's Prime Minister Benjamin Netanyahu will not be arrested while in the U.S. The president responding to New York City Mayor Zoran Mamdani's interview with the New York Times, saying his office is exploring a legal pathway, possibly for Netanyahu to be arrested on an international criminal court warrant for alleged war crimes. A new analysis finds a record number of Americans who owe student loans are unable to keep up with payments.
4: Defaults on student loans have surged across the U.S., reaching record levels as borrowers struggle to keep up with payments. The numbers have spiked since payments started coming due again following a lengthy pause intended to provide relief during the pandemic. Today, about 9.5 million people, one in every five federal student loan borrowers, are in default, meaning they're more than 9 months behind on their payments.
2: ABC's Sherry Preston. The merger between Paramount and Warner Brothers now temporarily on hold. A judge today issuing a two-week pause on the $110 billion deal. That after California's attorney general, along with 12 other states, filed a lawsuit challenging the merger, saying it would result in higher prices and fewer choices for consumers. On Wall Street this hour, stocks are mixed. You're listening to ABC News.
5: Well, it's official. 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And because they're my friends, they trust me. 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
2: Andy Burnham, now officially the UK's new prime minister, the country's seventh in a little more than 10 years. He replaced Keir Starmer. Burnham speaking about his agenda.
6: Britain needs to show the world that we can regain our stability once again. And that is our challenge, to make politics work, to make it work better.
2: Burnham's office says he spoke to President Trump earlier today. A new setback in that massive lettuce recall amid the nationwide cyclosporiasis outbreak.
7: The FDA now says the one sample of Taylor Farms lettuce that had tested positive for the parasite was a false positive. But the recall is still on. Taylor Farms is pulling dozens of products sourced from central Mexico and distributed across 27 states, including bagged lettuce sold at Walmart under the Market Side brand. Health officials have already linked more than 1,600 illnesses to shredded iceberg lettuce served at Taco Bell locations in five states.
2: ABC's Hannah Batta. In Michigan alone, health officials confirmed 1,000 new cases over the weekend. Cases in the state topped 6,100. In Mississippi today, a memorial service held for Nolan Wells in Ocean Springs. The 18-year-old died while on a boating trip with friends on this 4th of July weekend. Wells' mother, Christine Wansley.
8: Your absence has left an emptiness that can never truly be filled.
2: Michelle Franz in ABC News.
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11: Good afternoon. At 105, we have partly sunny, hazy skies and 77. With WHBY News, I'm Terry Kavarik. A man who tried to abduct a teenager at the Fox River Mall will serve an additional 25 years in prison for a similar incident in Rock County. John Carter was convicted on one count of first-degree sexual assault for an incident that dated back to 1999. In that assault, Carter assaulted a teenage girl at gunpoint in the parking lot of a Janesville mall. The attack at Fox River Mall happened a few months later. A petition drive seeks to get the city of Omro to adopt a ban on data centers. About 800 people have signed the petition asking the city council to pass a one-year moratorium on the development and construction of data centers. And a Howard's Grove man dies at the scene of a crash in Sheboygan County. The sheriff's office says the 27-year-old sports car left Garten Road in the town of Herbin and entered a cornfield around 12:20 this morning.
10: Like WHBY on Facebook.
12: Normal is broken, common sense is weird, so we're here to help you transform your life. From the Ramsey Network and the Fairwinds Credit Union Studio, this is The Ramsey Show. I'm John Deloney, joined by Jade Warshall, taking your calls live. Let's go out to Fort Myers, Florida, and talk to Martha. What's up, Martha?
13: Yes, hi.
12: How we doing?
13: I'm doing great. Thank you so much for taking my call.
12: You got it. What's going on?
13: Okay. So I've been watching your show for many years, but just recently me and my husband, we're kind of fed up with the way we've been living, and we are trying to make a lot of changes. And it just seems like we're being thrown curveballs now that we're trying to get our lives on track with money. Everything's coming up. I mean, there's a lot of things coming up, but one thing that's staring us in the face right now is our septic tank. It's failing. Yeah. And it's backing up and we're having a lot of issues, trying to make sure that we're, you know, providing a sanitary area for our kids to live. We have five kids and my husband is the only one currently working full time and I'm trying to find odd jobs, you know, to cover some credit card debt that we have. But I got a job at a hospital. And I'm starting my orientation in August, but I need money now.
14: Yeah.
13: And we don't know what to do with the septic tank. I'm ashamed to say we're about $100,000 in debt and we only make $136,000 a year. So we are up to our ears with debt and we just don't know what to do about this septic tank. It makes us sick thinking that we need to maybe get into more debt to cover this, but we don't know what else to do.
14: Go ahead.
12: I was going to say, the Is it not an issue where you can pay somebody $400 or $500 to pump it and get you to limp along until for a few months?
13: That's what we did back in March.
12: Okay.
13: We noticed that it was backing up, so we got that pumped out, and then it's been only about 4 months, and we got it pumped out again today.
12: Okay.
13: And it's failing, so we don't know what else we can do. It's going to cost up to... It can be from $10,000 to $18,000.
12: Yeah, I mean, I've gotten quotes on septic, like to replace them. I had one up to $60,000 because they're gonna have to go through rock uphill. I mean, it's a whole thing. So yeah, it can be expensive.
14: Let's see when you pump the tank, it gets you 2 more months. Is that what you're saying? 2 to 3 months.
13: Yeah. So it was March, April, May, June.
12: Okay.
13: Yeah,
12: so you got 4 months. I'd rather you spend $400 every 4 months until y'all can get up the cash than to go backwards. But I'll let Jade walk you through the dollars and cents because y'all got a mess on your hands.
14: Yeah, it does. By the way, I just want to acknowledge that this is normal. This is a normal thing people face when you start working a plan and you say I'm going to get serious about it. It's almost like the universe says prove it.
12: it's everything, right?
14: Like, all these things start happening.
12: I'm going to start eating healthy, and then someone's like, "Hey, we just made you a cake. We're going to drop it off at your house." That's
14: exactly,
12: just life.
14: Right? Exactly. So don't. This is not abnormal. You're not alone in that. So what I want to find out is there any money anywhere that we can utilize? So do you guys have vehicles? Tell me about the $100,000 in debt and tell me more.
13: Okay. So we bought a house. When we bought it was about 35 years old and nothing was renovated on this house. So we thought we were going to update this house as we live in it. And as we grow, we had 3 kids when we moved into it. Now we have 5 kids. It's a 3-bedroom, 2-bathroom home. So it feels small, but we're trying to like make it as homey as possible. But our house.
14: So is the $100,000, is that a HELOC on upgrading or what's the $100,000 of debt?
13: Okay. So during COVID, we were backed up on our mortgage and we were behind like $10,000. So that's on the mortgage. Like if we sell the house, we have to make sure we cover that, but we're not paying that monthly. Our most debt, I would say, is cars. We have a big Chevy Suburban car that we're paying about $45,000. We still have $45,000 on it that we owe, but we can only sell it for $20,000.
14: Who said that?
13: It's a huge Kelly Blue Book.
14: On private sale?
13: On private sale, probably $25,000. It has a lot of miles. It's a lot of miles on the car.
14: Any negative equity in there? Or that's just...
13: We had a van and we rolled it into the new loan.
14: Okay.
13: Because we had a circumstance with family.
14: What about the other Suburban?
13: We needed to reserve our car.
14: So what you're going to find is that as I ask you questions, if you give me a excuse on why you did it, I'm going to cut you off because we got to get past that. It doesn't matter, right?
13: And I get it. And we did it and it was like, we didn't think it through, but we do love the car. It fits our whole family.
14: You probably can't afford it and we'll figure out if we can get you out of it. But you said, so the Suburban, what's the other vehicle?
13: It's a small Toyota that my husband uses to travel to and from work. It's he owes $17,000 on it.
14: And what's it worth?
13: It is exactly what it is. I didn't expect it.
14: Okay, good. And then from there, anything else notable? Are student loans, credit cards?
13: I have a student loan of $6,000 that I've been paying like monthly on, but just $6,000 on it. I'm going currently back to school, trying to get a technician job certificate, and that's $3,000 that I'm paying monthly on and has zero interest every month. And then we just have a bunch of credit cards. We have a $15,000 credit card when we were doing home renovations, so we're paying that off.
14: Okay. And I didn't ask you this, but what do you bring home every month? Like when you guys get your paychecks, what's it total to?
13: About $8,000. My husband is currently working full time, and I'm trying to get back into the workforce after being home with my daughter.
14: Okay.
12: But you said you make $136,000.
14: Feels a little.
13: Yes.
12: So $8,000 seems pretty low to me.
13: Maybe I miscalculated, but
12: Are you putting into retirement too?
13: Yeah, but currently we've stopped doing that because we're not keeping up with our payments.
12: Okay,
14: Good. Now, how much is the mortgage?
13: Currently, our mortgage is $1,550, and that's really good.
14: Yeah, that's not bad. Yeah, that's excellent for where you're at. Okay, so I think there's some money in these cars that is going to help you not only pay off your debt quicker, but solve the septic tank issue. Do you have any money saved? I didn't ask. I'm guessing no.
13: No. Every time we try to save money, something comes up. Like either we have to, our battery died last week on one of the vehicles, so we had to pay $200. I mean, and that's all we had in the savings.
14: So some of this is,
13: you know, we're trying to do
14: a lot. Yeah. Some of this is emergency and some of it's just better planning. So we do need to be planning for maintenance. I mean, one of the things with cars is they need batteries every so often. They need tires every so often. They need oil changes. So let's get in the habit of starting to think ahead a little bit more. And I know it. You've got 5 kids and a husband. You got a lot going on. But I think starting to learn to look forward in the budget, if you're not using every dollar, we'll make sure to get you that. But John, I think there's some money in the $17,000 vehicle getting that
12: car,
14: out of your hair.
12: That car goes today. And by the way, I was a dean of students at a law school in a $3,000 truck, and I did 2 years on this show driving an old used Prius. You should have seen me pull that Prius up next to Dave Ramsey's Raptor, right? And we had a lot of bickering back and forth. Your husband's going to be fine, but y'all need that $17,000 margin today. So that car gets sold this week, okay?
13: Okay.
14: And then we're going to just put we're going to stack up as many thousands as we can. He can drive a $3,000 beater. They're out there. My old Cadillac is worth $1,500 and it drives just fine. So they're out there.
12: Yeah,
13: we need to start looking for that. Yeah, that might be something that we didn't even consider.
12: It's going to take a lot of work and a lot of planning.
14: Hey, what's up, guys? It's Jade Warshaw. 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
18: It's a First Alert weather day, a smoky morning, then strong storms late in the day. Damaging winds, hail, heavy rainfall, isolated tornadoes possible. Warm, humid, breezy, a high of 83. Big evening storms tonight, then clearing with a low of 67. From the WBY First Alert Weather Center, I'm meteorologist Steve Balon.
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12: All right, we're back. So, Jade, I talked too much in that last segment, and
14: I think I did.
12: We didn't get Martha, like, the outline of a plan. And so she's still on the line here. I want to make sure we get her an outline of a plan. So she got $100,000 in debt. They make $136,000, but it's credit cards, it's two giant car payments, and now they got septic issues. The one thing I heard throughout that call was, yeah, but here's why we have this debt. And yeah, here's why we have this debt. And there's a story and there's an emotion in it. The only time I've seen people be successful in just saying enough is enough, we're going to take back ownership of our home and our money, is I don't care why it happened. Here we are. And I don't give a crap. Come what may, we're never borrowing money again.
14: Yes.
12: Moving forward.
14: Yeah. It's not about what you did. It's about what you did next. And you're so right. The first two things that she's got to do is, to your point, decide she's never going to borrow money again. The people that walk the Ramsey plan, that is the line in the sand that they draw. Otherwise, it's all for naught. Like, what are we even doing here? Second thing she needs is a budget. Christian is going to hook her up with every dollar. You need that. That's the basis of the plan. More tactical into her numbers is, we've got to sell the $17,000 Toyota or whatever that was. That's going to leave them with no car, but also no car payment. And so just before we do that, you should be able to, within a pay period, stack up $2,000 that we're going to do to buy a car in cash. A beater, like I said before the break, my car, my old car, it was a Cadillac SRX. It had 200,000 miles on it. It's worth $1,500. Somebody's going to buy that for $1,500.
12: I might buy that.
14: You might buy it.
12: It's a fancy looking car.
14: It looks nice. Absolutely. Listen, I might give it to her. I might. It's just sitting in the driveway. Maybe I will. So that's thing one. Sorry, I'm really thinking about giving her that car. That's thing one. The next thing is, why don't you take over? Because my brain is really thinking about that right now.
12: the next step is, we have to start looking, listing these debts out in smallest to largest. And you got this old mortgage back pay hanging out there. You got all these credit cards out there. You've even upside down $20,000 on this car that you just had to have, that we love.
14: You might be able to go to the credit union and get a loan for that difference. And if you are willing to hold on private sale for a little bit more than $25,000, that could be worth it for you. Run the numbers out, because maybe not. If you say, okay, I'm going to get a $30,000 loan, that means you're $15,000 less in debt, is the way to look at it. Because that means I'm paying off the $25,000 and I'm buying a $5,000 van used. That's what that looks like.
12: And people will talk about you when you drive down the road in these cars.
14: Yes.
12: And what we're suggesting is, I don't care what other people think. As for me and my house, we're going to choose freedom.
14: Yeah. And the only way that works, by the way, is if you have a better interest rate. That, if your interest rate is cruddy because your credit is bad, I don't know that I would do that. I might just ride it out. But look into that, because that might be the key to set you free.
12: Yeah. All right. Let's go out to Louisville, Kentucky, and talk to Whitney. Hey, Whitney, what's up?
21: Hi, John and Jade.
12: How are you
21: today?
0: I'm good.
21: What's up?
0: So my question is, my son is starting college in August, and as a parent that wants him to learn from being an adult before he actually gets out on his own, I wonder how much or when I should start charging him rent to live at home, because he is going to stay at home to go to a cheaper college, and he's going to try not to take out any student loans.

0: graduate and then just kind of aimlessly wander back to mom and dad's house. I don't even mind folks who graduate and they're starting a new job and they want to get ahead. And so mom and dad and this young adult sit down and they come up with a plan for 6 months or a year with no rent. I got no problem with that. It's the unintentionality, the aimlessness that I struggle with. If I'm you, Whitney, and Jade, I wouldn't charge my kid rent for, because it sounds like he's trying to do this the right way. And this is a way you can invest in him moving forward. But that's my thought on it.
1: I 100% agree with what John said. When you said it, Whitney, my first question was going to be, tell me about your financial situation, because if you're not careful, even unbeknownst to yourself, you could end up kind of, for lack of a better word, cashing in on this for your own needs.
0: Yeah, do you need the money?
2: Right. So I'm in baby step one, and I do work three jobs. I work really hard to try to make sure that, you know, I'm as gazelle intense as I have time for. So I don't feel like that I need it. I just don't want him to miss out on the learning experience of paying rent. He doesn't have a car payment. He saved up and he bought a car and then it broke down. At that point, he was planning on going to IU Indy, which would have been away from home. And at that point, he realized, oh, wait, stuff is expensive. And so he was like, hey, are you okay if I stay at home? And that way I don't have to pay like room and board, and then he can eat at home and have meals and stuff like that. And so I feel like he's on the right path, and I don't want to charge him, but also I don't want to rob him of that learning experience of doing his budget every month and, knowing that at some point he will have to pay a rent or a mortgage.
1: You could split the difference. I mean, you could not charge him rent, but say you still have to have a budget, which is if you are bringing in money, you've got to plan out for how you're going to spend that money, which I do think is a valuable tool. And maybe he does kick in some for groceries.
0: Yeah. And yeah, he can buy his own milk and cereal or whatever. Are you a single mom?
2: I am.
0: Okay. I need you to hear me say this. How you're handling this and how the action steps he has already taken when life threw him little bits of adversity, like a car broke down and he started looking at the room and board cost, and he also has this underlying principle in his heart and mind that I don't want to owe anybody any money. I want you to hear me say directly, he's learning from you. You're doing a great job.
2: Thank you.
0: He's watching his mom scratch and claw and grind it through. And so part of changing your family tree is maybe investing in him, and you don't have the cash to do that right now. You're digging yourself out of the hole you found yourself in. But just that little gap of you can stay in this room. And I love the idea of every month you're going to sit down and you're going to go over family expenses together. And I want you to learn how this house runs and how expensive things are, et cetera, et cetera. And yeah, maybe after a sophomore year, he can kick in the light bill or the water bill or whatever. But I think you're doing a great job. I don't think this kid has any notion that that life comes with a free ride at all.
1: Plus, he asked you, what do you think if I stayed home? It wasn't just like this entitlement of, I'll just stay home and sit on the couch,
0: yeah.
1: Right?
2: Yeah, my mom heart was definitely like, yes, he's going to stay at home. I was like dreading, looking forward to, you know, moving day, moving him away. Oh. So I'm pretty excited that he's staying home, even though, you know, we pretty much see each other in passing. And even when we do, I'm like, I have to force him to hug me. Sometimes he's like, Mom.
0: Okay, I want you to draw up a lease. And that lease might say you have to have dinner with me once a week or every Sunday. And you get to do the laundry in the house. Like, start to think, if you're working three jobs, if you had the ability to hire a 5-hour-a-week personal assistant, what would you have them do?
2: Okay.
0: Your job is the air filters and make sure all the light bulbs are changed every month and make sure that, like, the trash is taken out. Like, take some of those things off your plate and he can start to learn how a household runs underneath it all. But as for me and my house, I would just support him doing
1: that. Yeah, I think so too. So not such a hot take, more like a room temp.
0: Room temp take, yeah, reasonable take. I'm so torn right now, Jade, as my son's talking about colleges. I'm like, you could just stay here. But I know he's got to go, but I'm like, you could just stay forever and ever and ever.

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14: It's a First Alert weather day, a smoky morning, then strong storms late in the day. Damaging winds, hail, heavy rainfall, isolated tornadoes possible. Warm, humid, breezy, a high of 83. Big evening storms tonight, then clearing with a low of 67. From the WBY First Alert Weather Center, I'm meteorologist Steve Balon.
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15: 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Let's go out to South Bend, Indiana, and talk to Rick. What up, Rick?
16: Hey, what's going on?
15: What's going on? We're doing great, man. How about you?
16: Well, I guess if I was doing great, I wouldn't be calling. But I
15: well played. That's fair. What's going on?
16: It's all good. So I guess I've been listening for a few months, and I hear, some of these really intense saving goals when you're in, step two and earlier. I guess you'd say I'm in 3B/456, no okay. debt, saving for a house. My wife and I are in our mid-30s. We've never owned a home, and we live in Indiana now, but we'd like to move east to the D.C. region, which is much more expensive someday. And I guess I'd just love some perspective on, what is the right setting for saving per month to make this happen?
17: I love that question. So tell me right now, what are you doing? How much are you putting towards the down payment and how much are you investing?
16: Yeah, so we're both doing 15% 401k through work. We take home $5,800 every 2 weeks combined between the two of us. So around like $11,500 a month.
17: Okay.
16: And so of that, right now we're targeting $3,000 for the house. And then $450 or so for $529 for our son who turns two in a couple months.
17: $450
16: we want to have
17: a month?
16: Another, yeah, for the $529, yeah.
17: Good.
16: But we keep chafing kind of against it, and I'm wondering, is that just because that number is really high and we should keep fighting for it, shoot from the moon, you land amongst the stars, or should we try to pull back somewhere else?
15: $450 is a lot.
17: I feel like that's kind of a lot. And also, it all depends on how quick the problem we're solving for is how quickly do we want this home? So I think that's gotcha. The guiding principle here. I agree with John. $450 is a lot. I mean, it depends on how long you plan on doing that. What's your target amount? All of those questions I would ask. But I think first things first is making sure we're not focused in the wrong area. And I really do think the house needs to kind of wag the tail here.
15: Let me ask you this, dude. You talked about some of the people you listen to on the show, and some people are very aggressive. Once you don't owe anybody any money, there's we're talking about building wealth so that when you get in your 60s, 70s, and 80s, and 90s, and maybe even beyond, by the time we all get there, that you, because you were diligent when you were younger, you're able to take care of yourself and your family in those years, right? As my buddy Arthur Brooks says, we way over index our 20s and 30s and we forget about our 40s, 50s, 60s, 70s, 80s, and 90s, right? So the question that people have to ask themselves after they're out of debt is, what kind of life do I want to have? And I want you to own a home so that nobody can come in there and take it away from you. So that come what may, me and my family have a house. We have a place that, we can put a flag out in front of. I want you to have some retirement savings. I want you guys to have some fun too. I want your kid to be able to go to school, whatever that looks like. I don't know if he's going to have some college robot teaching your child. Like who knows, right? But the question you and your wife have to ask yourself is, what kind of life do we want? And I'll tell you, there starts to get some variance in there. In my house, I have, I'll call it pathological, a psychological problem with owing people money. I don't sleep. It keeps me up. I spin out all the time. And so for me and my wife, there was, I'll call it a panic on my part. She's like a walking Xanax for me. And so it was much more intentional on her part. But we focused on getting a house and getting a smaller house than we could have qualified for from a mortgage standpoint. And we got it paid off as quickly as we could so that I could have some peace, because I was solving for peace, right? And so you and your wife asking each other, what kind of life do we want to create together? And then you're talking just math problems at that point.
17: Yeah. And let's run out some of those numbers. Let's run out the math that plays next to what John is saying. So if you say, hey, we're going to get a house in the area, what's that cost you? What's that look like? Dollars wise.
16: So in D.C., I mean, it's, you know, the county that I grew up in Maryland, I mean, you can't sneeze in there without spending half a million bucks. I mean, it's gotten crazy expensive. So like looking out, you know, you can find, you know, $400,000-$500,000, if you're willing to drive a little bit to work. You know, some of these details are kind of hard to forecast because there's career changes involved in making this happen, right?
17: Sure.
15: But hold on, Rick, you know? let me call this out. And I were told a lie. You and I were told if we just go to school and or we just get a good job, and if we get a good ride or die spouse, that we can live wherever we want. We can, quote unquote, follow our passions at this work job thing, and it would all work out. And that's not true. The truth is, you, me, Jade, our families, everyone listening to this has to make uncomfortable choices. Do you want to go back and live where you grew up, where you were raised? You have this picture of your head of the perfect childhood. That's amazing. Here's the math problem associated with that. And if that math problem costs you the life you want to have, going out to dinner, going to concerts, being silly, like buying your kid the nice basketball shoes if they makes the team, like those kind of things, then we're going to have to be sad and grieve the fact that we can't do everything that we want because the world didn't hand itself to us. You get what I'm saying?
16: I hear that. And part of our calculus for trying to move out there is we're basically alone here in terms of we obviously have a son.
15: Sure.
16: We want another child, and we don't have really any help out here.
17: I totally.
15: Yeah.
17: I can be around family.
15: I get that.
17: I can get that.
16: Yeah.
17: Well, let's put our heads over around the numbers, and then that'll help you make the choice on this. Because if you say, hey, we're in baby step three right now, you guys are investing 15%. And you're saving $3,000 a month. But if I plug in, and I'm just on the Ramsey mortgage calculator, you said in the DC area, it's around $500,000. So $500,000. If I plug in current 15-year fixed rate interest rate, 5.9, let's say you get that. And I know this is in the future, so this is napkin math. Mm-hmm. Okay. But in order for that to be a fair portion, 25% of your $11,500 income, that mortgage with everything all built in, HOAs, home insurance, taxes, insurance, it can really be no more than $2,700 a month, $2,900 on the highest, right? So if I am solving for that, you're going to have to put down at least $230,000 to $240,000. Right now, we're saving at a rate of $36,000 a year. So taking that data, we can say, okay, if we want to do this, if we're serious about doing this in the next, I don't know, 3 to 4 years, we've got to be serious about saving more. So I would be okay with you backing down the 15% that you're investing for the next 3 years even. I wouldn't surpass 3 years because I don't want you to miss out on time in the market. But do you see what I'm doing there?
16: Yeah, I really hadn't thought to touch that. And we do have about $55,000 towards this in a specific account.
17: Good.
16: And then I do have $125,000 in a managed brokerage that I'm hoping not to touch.
17: You're burying the lead.
15: Oh, you're there. Start with that next time you call.
17: You have it.
16: You're
17: a year away.
16: Look, Ask Ramsey told me to try to avoid touching it.
15: I get it.
16: Hey, don't let that become generational and see if you can get there without it.
17: It's just in the brokerage. It's not retirement.
16: I thought that was weird. It's not broke. Sorry, it is not retirement.
17: Yeah. As long as it's non-retirement money, I totally would be interested in touching that for this reason, because this is owning a home is a major part of building wealth. And so for that reason, it's not like we're sacrificing wealth building
15: right.
17: in that way.
15: Did you put in there, I want to buy a house, and I put down 15% in retirement, and
16: this thing knows my life story.
15: Well, then that's a glitch in the matrix that I got to get with the team, and we got to get that fixed.
17: Yeah.
15: Because, yeah, if you said, hey, I have this money in a brokerage account, I'd say, yeah, don't touch it if you can avoid it. But if you want to buy a house, that's what that money's for. That's exactly what that money's for.
17: Yeah. So Fair. If you pulled back even for a year and made that $36,000, I don't know, $50,000, you're there in 2 years.
15: Right.

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8: Yeah, no, I know. 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
7: Okay, gotcha.
8: So, our primary residence has $290 on the mortgage, and then our rentals have $91, $95, $125, and $139. We have $250,000 in cash. Do you snowball the rentals, or do you pay off your primary?
9: Well, I am interested in paying off the primary. I want to know what each of these, you told me what you owe. I'd love to know, can you go through mm-hmm. and say what they're worth?
8: Sure. The 91's worth about 150. The 95's worth about 150. The 139's worth about 200. And the 125 is worth about 160.
9: And is there one of them that is a pain in the butt that you like? Tell me which ones that you're like, if I had to sell, it'd be these ones, and here's why.
8: Yep. So the 125 we would sell because it's an HOA. Made a lot of mistakes over my life. I'm a real estate professional, and we've narrowed it down to just single family homes. That's what we're good at. So the 91, the 95, and the 139 we're going to keep, but the 125 I would sell.
9: Okay. And so if you, so there's 75 in equity there, maybe when everything's all said and done, what do you think you'd take home?
8: On the 125, if we sold it, you'd probably only take 30K home.
9: Okay,
8: 30K. 160.
9: Okay, and so that gets you, with the cash, 250, that gets you pretty close to what you owe on the primary?
8: Mm-hmm. Yes, correct. You'd be about 10K short.
9: Okay, so is that what we're trying to solve for, is just getting that primary paid off? Would that be enough for you, and then cash flow and the rest to pay off?
8: We've went back and forth so many times doing this, my wife and I, on whether it's, do you pay off your primary residence or do you pay off the rentals and leave and get better cash flow on them? So ultimately, they're all going to be paid off anyway. We're not buying any more until we get to that point. But you have this huge chunk of money right now.
9: Yeah, let me tell you, my renters are not going to be living in a paid-off house while I live in a house with a mortgage. I can tell you that right now. You know what I'm saying?
8: Like, my wife would appreciate that.
9: Yeah, like, you guys are the ones working hard. All day, every day, I want my primary mortgage paid off. Here's why. And this is just life experience. Whenever the stuff hits the fan, right? When there's a diagnosis, when there's, not to say that there'll ever be a COVID ever again, but you know what I'm saying? When somebody loses their job, when things shift and change, the number one thing that people want to protect, John, is their house. Mm-hmm. That's the number one thing they look at, is they go, oh my gosh, as long as my house is secure, I don't want anything to make me have to, you know, give up my mortgage, no foreclosure, right? That's the scariest thing that we can imagine, is the place where we lay our head to be in jeopardy. And so that's why I say what I say, which is take this cash and pay your house off first.
10: And do you have, I'm assuming you have a fully funded emergency fund, right?
8: Yeah, we do. Okay. About 30 grand, just, you know, 6-7 months.
10: With the having five houses or four houses right now, hopefully you'll sell one of them and you'll have four houses left. I'm biased right now. I seem to tell you, I had a day a week ago where I got up before work. I took one vehicle with one of family members to one shop. I took another vehicle to another shop and had another family member drive me back. My primary air conditioner in my house went out.
9: Oof.
10: My well wasn't working, so the house had no water in it. And it all happened on the same day. And after I've unwound all of that, just let me tell you, it's very, very expensive. So you've got that times
9: three
10: or four. And so your emergency fund, I would want to hang on to some more cash, because unless you've got retained earnings on each one of these rental houses, which I doubt you do. If the air conditioner goes out on these things, you got to pay for it, right?
8: Right.
10: Yeah.
9: Well, that brings me to the next point. Like, you paying off your first mortgage, that was thing one. But the next step that I would take, because I'm all with John on solving for peace, is now I'm looking at mortgage number two, number three, and number five. And I'm going, okay, amongst these, is there one that I can sell to make good on the other properties? Because my goal would be to have as many of these paid for as possible, as quickly as possible, even if that means letting one go. Because again, you know, cutting down on the risk. And I know what it is that you're trying to do, but you do have a lot of risk right now. So my question to you is, really, how well are these cash flowing?
8: They break even at best, realistically. After the mortgage, you got to figure you set aside for your expenses. And we do have retained earnings for things like that happen in the business.
9: Yeah.
10: How much?
8: The only one, about 40 grand.
9: I just don't know that these are a success. I think they're just something you have.
8: Listen, the only one we are absolutely opposed to selling would be the one for 139. So ultimately, if a tenant leaves, you know, it's more difficult to sell property with a tenant in it. If a tenant leaves, we're not opposed to selling the 91 or the 95 either.
9: And I love that. I actually think that's really good. This is what came to my mind when you told me this. I bought a pair of jeans and they were expensive, but they didn't fit. I put on too much weight. And I didn't get rid of them because I spent over $100 on them, and I felt like I needed to keep them, even though they're of no use to me. They don't make me feel better about my life. And every time I go in the closet, I'm like, come in, you know, and that's the way these properties are. It's like you bought them. They're not cash flowing. They're a pain in the butt. They're keeping you from paying off your current mortgage. Just accept it and end it.
10: And you're, toss out your jeans. One of me a week ago from having one air conditioner, a roof on another, and then somebody trip on a driveway. And this whole house of cards you built up is over. Man. Like, you're in a mess. You know what I mean? And so going back to the Solve for Peace, here's a fun and again, like, I'll tell you, my friends who are in the banking industry laugh at me because they tell me I'm too risk averse, whatever. They'll actually say, like, how do you stage dive off a stage at a punk rock show, but you won't even do, like, right? So I'm risk averse on some things, but not on others. But here's the thing. I want you and your wife to just imagine you don't owe anybody for your primary house. It's yours. You don't owe anybody on this one mortgage or maybe two on these other two houses. And you don't owe anybody anything. And so you're making $230, $240 a year, and 100% of that is your money, minus what the government takes. Is that going to give you the exhale that you're looking for in your own home? You get what I'm saying? Will that take the edge off the electricity of the angst of what about this? And did you get this? And hey, this guy called. And what? Is there just this notion of like, whew, we got peace in our house now? And some people like the electricity in their house, man. That's how they choose to live. And I'm not their guy, but good on them, dude. I got friends like that. But like you said, when you first called, like, as for me and my house, dude, I love owning properties. I've got properties. I like them, but I just don't want to worry about them.
8: Mm-hmm. So you're saying, so pay off the primary and then sell these as the tenants leave until you just no debt anymore.
10: And I would roll that equity. Jade, I'd probably baby step two of these because these are big debts you have outstanding here. So I would sell what I could and reverse engineer it until I've paid off the remaining three or the remaining two or the remaining one if I have to. And then I would take that cash flow and start building them back up. You're not buying $600,000 properties. And so it would take you another year. Yeah. Or a year and a half to save up another $150,000 to buy another one of these houses, cash. Right?
8: Yeah. So with the money that we have now, pay off the primary.
9: Yeah.
8: Then go back to the snowball.
9: Yep.
8: And sell them when they come up.
9: Yep. And I would go ahead and sell number four since you identified that right off the bat. I'd go ahead and do that as quickly as possible. Yeah. Pay off the primary. And then, as like you said, as those leases go up, knock them out one by one. Sell them off.
8: I appreciate y'all.
10: So I got to know who won, you or your wife.
8: Oh, we were on the same page. We both wanted to pay the house off.
9: Good.
8: Absolutely.
10: Nice. All right, good deal. Look at me and Jade bringing families together.
9: Look at this.
10: Usually, Jade, it's one or the other, but I like a united family every now and then.
9: This guy's a smart guy.
10: Yeah. Well, and what I love about him is he's really smart, and then he did all of the smart things that smart people tell you you're supposed to do, and then he heard the message. What if I felt different, though? Mm-hmm. And if I'm doing all the right things, why doesn't my home feel more at peace? And he's going to solve for peace.
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12: From ABC News, I'm Michelle Franzen. Growing hostilities between the U.S. and Iran, with strikes from each side intensifying. The Defense Department says Private Isabella Gonzalez and First Lieutenant Tyler Feehan died in an Iranian strike in Jordan at a U.S. base. A third service member is unaccounted for. Another U.S. service member also died during a controlled detonation of an Iranian drone in Iraq on July 18th. ABC's Karen Travers says the Strait of Hormuz once again closed to most ships.
13: This memo of understanding, which both sides have now declared dead, was aimed at getting the strait reopened. That was the focus there, to try to bring down oil prices, bring down gas prices. But there are concerns about the security in the area. The U.S. blockade is back in effect of Iranian ports. And right now, traffic in the strait has, of course, very much slowed down.
12: Yemen's Iranian-backed Houthi rebels announcing they're imposing a maritime embargo against Saudi Arabia in retaliation for a blockade on Yemen and a recent attack on Sanya International Airport. In Miami, attorneys for social media influencers Andrew and Tristan Tate telling a federal judge the Tate brothers will fight extradition back to the UK. They're facing dozens of new rape and sex trafficking charges in the UK. Both brothers deny any wrongdoing. ABC's Patrick Reville says both were arrested by U.S. marshals over the weekend in Miami.
14: What's really different here now is that the U.S. authorities have moved to arrest the Tates and to potentially extradite them to the UK. According to British prosecutors, these new charges relate to seven women in the UK.
12: Another hearing is set for 1 week from today. Federal officials in Manhattan say a man who has a history of anti-ICE activity is in custody after setting off an incendiary device outside the federal building. No injuries were reported. In Madrid, fans welcoming back Team Spain following their epic victory over Argentina in the World Cup final. Thousands lining the streets. You're listening to ABC News.
15: Well, it's official. My friends have all switched to Pure Talk because I told them they could save a bunch of money on a super reliable high-speed network with unlimited data. And because they're my friends, they trust me. As for the rest of you, well, Pure Talk understands that even though you might like me, you're not just going to take my word for it, nor should you. 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
12: A tropical system in the Gulf gaining strength and attention. ABC News chief meteorologist Ginger Z says Gulf states are on alert.
16: As this keeps moving west and tries to get its life together, it could become Bertha. That could happen later today. Whether it gets the name or whether it progresses into something a little bit more, either way, it's moving west toward New Orleans by Wednesday into Thursday, and then eventually by the weekend into Texas.
12: Paramount's acquisition of Warner Brothers now put on hold while a lawsuit proceeds.
17: A federal judge here in California has granted a temporary restraining order as part of a lawsuit filed by attorneys general in multiple states. The court order puts Paramount Skydance's acquisition of Warner Brothers on hold for 14 days and means a merger cannot go forward during that time. The states led by California are trying to block the deal, citing antitrust worries involving the $110 billion acquisition of Warner Brothers. The judge saying in the order that the states offered compelling evidence the combined companies will possess substantial market share in the wide-release theatrical distribution market. Alex Stone, ABC News, Los Angeles.
12: In Mississippi today, a memorial service took place for Nolan Wells in Ocean Springs. The 18-year-old died while on a boating trip with friends on the 4th of July weekend to Horn Island. The memorial ending with Wells' family and attorney Ben Crump calling for a transparent investigation and justice. Michelle Franzen, ABC News.
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20: Good afternoon at 2:05. Mostly sunny, hazy skies and 77. With WHBY News, I'm Terry Kavarik. The city of Neenah will go ahead with the demolition of a warehouse just outside the downtown area. The city has an agreement in place to purchase the former Progressive Paper Storage facility along Millview Drive for redevelopment. A final vote for the purchase of the warehouse is set for September 17th. A November 4th trial date is set for a Fond du Lac woman accused of seriously injuring an infant. Kim Brown is charged in Fond du Lac County Court with reckless child abuse with the possibility of great bodily harm. And a former motorcycle shop in downtown Neenah will not reopen for business after all. Steve Arado tells the Appleton Post-Crescent that he will not reopen Eagle Nation Cycles as a small engine repair facility. Instead, the building will be sold to the Bergstrom Corporation.
21: WHBY, Grand Chute, Winneconne, Oshkosh.

0: Welcome back to the Ramsey Show in the Fairwinds Credit Union studio. I'm John Deloney, joined by Jade Warshaw. Let's go out to Minneapolis, Minnesota, and talk to the great and powerful Laura. Hey, Laura, what's up?
1: Hi, guys. So my question is, I have three kids. We're currently in baby step number two. We use the Every Dollar app, and we budget for what we call Adventure Day a couple of times a month. So our kids still get fun memories, just in a smaller, more intentional way, while we're still paying off debt. And my question is about teaching contentment and financial responsibility at young ages. I have a five-year-old who especially notices when his cousins get really big, extravagant gifts, and he doesn't understand why we don't do those things right now. He will be heading into kindergarten this fall, and he'll see even more kids with more experiences and things that he doesn't have. And so my question is, what are some age-appropriate conversations or ways that we can talk about money, comparison, and contentment so that he understands why we're choosing to be responsible and that he's not missing out while we still work on baby step number two?
0: Okay, so I'm going to reframe a lot of this. Is that okay?
1: Yes.
0: So he is missing out. And contentment is a lifelong journey that I would never it's not developmentally appropriate for a five-year-old to have the understanding of contentment and like innate joy when I've got used shoes and my cousin just showed up here with rocket shoes, right? And he is missing out because that kid's got rocket shoes and he doesn't. And so instead of trying to shift his, you should be feeling this way instead of what your body's telling you, sit with him in that frustration. Because you probably have friends and family members that have a nicer car or newer clothes, et cetera. And you know how that feels too. And so it's not about taking a five-year-old and trying to disassociate them from their body, from their own feelings. It's showing your five-year-old, six-year-old, 10-year-old, I'm not scared of your feelings and I'll sit in them with you. You get the difference there?
1: Yes.
0: And so a conversation we have a lot at our house is like when we go to Dave Ramsey's lake house. Dave has us all out once a year and we all go ride the jet skis and do all the wild stuff. And then we'll come home. And my son's was with us during the days when we were trying to figure out how to keep the lights on. But my daughter doesn't have that lived experience. And she's like, Dad, why don't we have a lake house? Can we get jet skis? And so we have the conversation. Like, as for our family, this is how we do life. And we're so blessed to have friends that have this cool stuff. And that doesn't mean that she doesn't want a lake house. And that doesn't mean that she doesn't think her dad's cheap and that, you know, all this. She's allowed to have those thoughts. She's 10, right? But the conversation always comes back to, as for our family, here's what we do. And you have to be able to hold that space when your kid gets frustrated with you and they get mad at you. Why can't I have this? And why can't I have that? They're not going to understand complexities of budget when they're 5, 6, 7, 8, 9, 10. They will understand mom and dad hold firm and they still love me. You get that? Where I see most parents struggle here is it begins, like you want to be able to give your kid nice stuff, right? You want to be able to give your kid some of these things and then you start feeling less than. So it's you being able to hold your own, like, no, we're making the right decision for our family now and into the future.
1: Yes, I love that mindset shift.
0: But yeah, I always want to caution parents when kids have big feelings and when they get really sad or really mad or really frustrated, it's easy to A, treat them like an adult. Don't talk to me like that or you shouldn't, whatever. And it's also easy to turn into a moral issue or a character issue. I like to look at it as a tools issue. This kid's feeling big kind of ways and they don't have the toolkit yet. So my job is to give them the tools. And that tool comes from, I'll sit right here with you. And by the way, not every behavior is acceptable. You can't talk to me like that. You can't throw things. You can't break things. But your feelings are fine. I'll sit here with you. And I'll tell you, man, I hate it. I hate it when my son or daughter's upset with me. I still don't like it. Yeah. You know what I mean?
2: Yeah.
0: But it's my job to sit in it with them.
1: I feel that. Yes, I hate that feeling as well.
0: Yeah. Can I tell you I'm proud of you?
1: Thank you
0: for putting a stick in the like just planting a flag in the ground and saying, as of now, we're going to weather this storm because the future is worth it? Y'all are worth it in the future?
1: And that's really the only like tool that I have that I keep repeating. And I just feel like I keep repeating that and telling him, like, not today, but someday. We will get there.
0: Someday for a kid is abstract.
1: Yes.
0: It's why like Christmas feels like 1,000 years for a 5-year-old, and it feels like 30 minutes for me. I feel like I was just buying Christmas presents, right? And we're already entering into like the fall season here, right? And summer's almost over.
2: Can I also float out there that part of this, though, kids want whatever it is that they don't have.
0: Yeah.
2: Like, it doesn't even have to be like a money or like a standard of living thing. My kids, I introduced them to original Nintendo because I had one in the attic. And I was like, I'm going to see if they like playing. They love it. It's so old. But they were already arguing about who got the controllers. And it's not fair that he gets to play more. And it's unfair that, right? And it's an old game. But it's just because somebody else had it that now they want it. Do you see what I'm saying?
0: That's developmentally appropriate.
2: Yeah.
0: For young kids.
2: I think it probably has less to do with lifestyle than it does to do with it's just a thing I want and don't have. And I think because adults understand what money can get and not get, we make it more about lifestyle.
0: Exactly. That make sense? Yeah. And so I would probably back off, not today, but one day, because you're confirming we're less than now, but one day we won't be less than. And maybe shift the conversation to, yeah, they got a cool four-wheeler, and maybe when we get to go visit them, we can ride on that four-wheeler. But our family, we like to go on walks. And we like to go fishing. And we like to do... I love how intentional you are with your kids. They're going to get special laser beam time from their mom and dad. I promise you, for their nervous system, for their brains, for their relationships down the road, you're putting in some major deposits in their relational bank accounts.
2: Yeah.
0: You still there?
1: I'm still here. Thank you so much.
2: She was letting it marinate. Oh, she was letting it sink in.
0: Are you tearing up? Hey, we're on your team. I'm so proud of you. I can hardly even. I mean, it's amazing what you're doing for your family.
1: Thank you so much.
0: You betcha. You betcha. Jade, I'm still haunted by that. Hey, Dad, can I have this? And it's like, nah.
2: Yeah.
0: And it's harder now. It's harder now that I could. And I'm choosing not to.
2: Yeah, right? That's true.
0: Because it's not a part of the value set, or it's because we don't need anything new, or I don't know.
2: I don't know. And I'm just going to say this just in the spirit of being old school, because I feel like I'm getting older and older. When I was a kid, we didn't get nearly this kind of treatment. It was just like my dad would just be like, we ain't got no money. And that was that. And we just adapted. So on the one hand, I get it. And on the other hand, I'm like, they'll be strong. Like, they'll be fine.
0: They'll be fine. Especially for parents in Baby Step 2, you can't buy them all the stuff. You can't buy them all the fancy birthday parties, whatever. But what Laura's doing, but I will give you a half a day of directed time.
2: That
0: if
2: alone.
0: I got it, it's magic.
2: Yes.
0: Magic. Way more important than any old plastic trinket you can buy.
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6: It's a First Alert weather day, a smoky morning, then strong storms late in the day. Damaging winds, hail, heavy rainfall, isolated tornadoes possible. Warm, humid, breezy, a high of 83. Big evening storms tonight, then clearing with a low of 67. From the WBY First Alert Weather Center, I'm meteorologist Steve Balon.
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0: All right, let's go out to New Orleans, Louisiana, and talk to Desiree. Hey, Desiree, what's up?
11: Thank y'all so much for taking my call.
0: Yeah, thanks for calling in. What's going on?
11: So my husband and I need to get a new car, and we're debating between getting a $10,000 older vehicle or a $25,000 newer used car. We currently have, both would be paid for in cash, either option. We have another vehicle that has 130,000 miles on it, and my husband drives, he commutes for work, and so he puts about 27,000 miles on a car per year. And so I'm expecting the current car that we have to go out within the next, like, 3 to 5 years.
0: Why?
11: And
0: why?
11: So that's kind of where...
0: You're talking to two people that drive their cars into the dirt.
2: Is it like a Ford Fusion or something?
11: No, I mean, it is a Toyota.
0: Is it a square Kia? A Toyota? It hasn't even started yet.
11: It is, but I guess I did the math, and I was just thinking, like, with it at $130,000,
2: no.
0: That Toyota's going to last longer than y'all.
2: Yeah.
0: Okay. Yeah, buckle up on that one. Y'all have the cash to pay for it. Do y'all have an emergency fund?
11: We do, yes. So we have a $40,000 emergency fund outside of, so we have $28,000 saved in addition to our $40,000 emergency fund.
2: Good.
11: So
0: what's
11: if we were to go?
0: Y'all have the money. Y'all have the cash. What's the congestion in your heart over this decision?
11: I guess we've always had a larger emergency fund, and so it bringing us down to, like, what I would consider our true emergency fund is.
2: The 40,000.
11: And so, yeah.
2: Understood.
11: And then if this car were to go out or, I don't know, something were to happen, I would have to actually pull from.
0: Where else? Where else? And this is the pot talking to the kettle here. Give me another thing, totally not money related, where you're anxious about a future thing happening?
11: Not money related.
0: Yep.
11: I don't know, I guess.
0: Are you a worrier?
11: No, I don't think so. I think it really just comes down to having the financial. We're not able to save as much as we used to. So, like, we have two kids now. And so we still save, but there are months where we don't. And, I mean, we're budgeters, but...
2: But if you use some of this $40,000, it's going to take you a while to build it back up again. And you don't want to do that.
11: Yes.
2: I get it.
11: Yes, I think that's
0: so. If you solve for peace, which one do you want to have? Would you rather have a nicer car and less money in the bank account that you're just like you snuggle in every night, you check your bank balance, and you go ah? Or would you? I mean, a crappier car than that, or not a crappier car, just an older used car? Or do you want a newer used car?
11: I guess I don't look forward to if we were to do the like a $10,000 vehicle that's like 10 years old. I don't look forward to, like, hey, what's the, are there any underlying issues with it that we're not able to see, like, at purchase price rather than spending the money up front?
2: Let's look at a bigger picture of your money. So what do you guys bring home every month, and what do you bring home every year?
11: Yearly, we bring home $130,000, and then monthly we bring home $8,000 a month, give or take.
2: So let's use this to kind of be our framework and how we think about this. So two things are true. We do have a framework for cars, things that go down in value, and we don't want any more than half of your annual take home to be tied up in cars. So for you, that's somewhere around 60, 65,000, and you're nowhere near that. So that's thing one that kind of gives me a green checkbox that, okay, we're not breaking any rules of,
0: we're not being unwise.
2: We're not being unwise here. The second thing that I want to bring up is you've got $40,000 saved, which you yourself has said, like, that's 6 months of expenses. Like, that's a full emergency fund. Something that I find, and I want to call this out with you because I think it'll help.

0: Now we have to practice, what does it feel like to actually enjoy my lifestyle in a responsible way because I'm now a financially responsible adult? What does it feel like for me to know what my limits are and feel good about making that choice? And instead of doing the easy thing, because the easy thing to do is just avoid it and go, that feels weird, I'm just going to buy the thing that's less expensive. Huh, that's what I know to do, right? Mm-hmm. But that would not be really enjoying what you're working so hard for. So I actually, mm-hmm. in your case, I would push you to enjoy the work and the money that you have. And I'd say, hey, mm-hmm. you're no longer in this season of life where you have to drive the cheap hoopty. Not that 10,000 is cheap, but the less expensive hoopty that's mm-hmm. got, you know, already has 100,000 miles on it. You've actually earned the right and you have it in your margin to get the $25,000 car and feel really great about, like, hey, this is the nicest thing I've ever bought. What about that?
1: Yeah.
2: And as a guy who has commuted in multiple different states in multiple different jobs with used Toyotas, I like the idea of my wife and our two kids being in the $25,000 car. That's just me. Mm-hmm. I would like that.
0: How does that make you feel?
1: I think a relief.
0: Oh, yay.
1: I think just because I want to make sure that we're making, like what y'all said, a wise decision.
0: Yeah.
1: And so...
0: this is what it's about.
1: We never purchase.
0: I got to tell you, like, this is what it's about. We get a bad rap around here for, it's like, we're cheap and you gotta live low forever. And I'm like, no, man, you gotta make the transition.
2: Well, I was just seeing that recently. It's kind of come out all over the place. Uh-huh. Like, Dave Ramsey's stupid because he wants you to sacrifice your whole life. You've never gone out with Dave. You've never had dinner with Dave. You've never been to a party with Dave.
0: Yeah.
2: Buckle up. You've never been out to dinner with Rachel. You've never been out to dinner with Jade.
0: Right.
2: Like, dude, the only person is George. He's the worst. But other than that, I mean, when you, the whole purpose of sacrificing like bananas in your first, second, third baby step is so you can finally have a real version of the life that you want. Right. And it's not unrestricted. Even Dave has to keep a budget. Right. But like, it's not unrestricted, but inside of that, dude, it's the best, man.
0: Yeah.
2: So, yeah, you guys have worked your butts off. Y'all saved a whole bunch of money. You got two young kids. Yeah, I'm with you. I'd get the nice car.
0: Yeah, and this is something I think we're saying this because I think we've all struggled with it to a degree because it's true. Your brain is in one form. Like, you have to be a certain way to do baby steps 1, 2, and 3, and you have to do a complete, in many ways, an about face because in baby step 2, you have told yourself, spending is bad. Spending is not good.
2: Yeah.
0: And then you have to train your brain to be like, you know what? All spending is not bad.
2: Yeah.
0: This spending is good.
2: Right.
0: This is fair. You know, like you've told yourself, anything extra, we don't want it. And now you have to go back and say.
2: Desiree, let me call this out with you because you sound like me. Here's the deal. You know this about yourself. I know this about myself. If you went to the store and you and your husband bought a $10,000 car, you would get home and you'd immediately have regretful feelings. You know that. And if you go buy that $25,000 car, you're going to see your bank balance and you're going to have regretful feelings. So just knowing that no matter what I do, I'm going to have the little feeling monster inside of me be like, you should have. Just know that's coming and then say, gotcha. I got it. I feel it. I'm not even going to fight it. And then I'm going to go do the next right thing after that. And that's emotional maturity. I have this feeling and it's real. And then I'm going to go do the next right thing. And it's getting right back on the same plan. But yeah, all you people out there that think Ramsey followers live boring, awful lives, come to the Ramsey Cruise, man. It gets wheels off.
0: I can tell you that I relate to that. I put off buying a new car for the longest. I said in the other segment, my Cadillac SRX, it's worth $1,500. It's got over 200,000 miles on it. And I just would not buy myself a new car.
2: I talked to Sam, he's like, I don't know, man, she won't.
0: I won't. And then finally I did. And I'm like, what was I waiting for?
2: I saw
0: for?
2: You roll up in your new car and I was like, whoa.
0: They see me rolling.
2: Dude, for real.
0: They hate it. I'm just joking. But just do it. Enjoy when you can afford it.

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8: There will not be a truancy ordinance in effect in the city of Appleton for the next school year. The Common Council ties at 6 on a vote to renew the ordinance for another year following a 6-month trial run last winter and spring. Just one student was cited for truancy in the Appleton Area School District last school year.
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9: Over 2.1 million new cases of cancer will be diagnosed in the United States this year. Even though our 5-year survival rate has now reached 70%, over 600,000 men, women, and children are projected to die from cancer complications. Your chances of survival are much higher if you are diagnosed at an early stage. So be aware of the ages when screening for various cancers need to take place. If you have been diagnosed with prostate cancer, help is available from the Us2 Fox Cities Education and Support Group. We meet on the third Tuesday of each month at the Nina City Hall, which is located at 211 Walnut Street. 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
12: 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We'll recap the storms that went through with Chief Meteorologist Steve Balon from First Alert Weather. 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
13: It's a First Alert Weather day, a smoky morning, then strong storms late in the day. Damaging winds, hail, heavy rainfall, isolated tornadoes possible. Warm, humid, breezy, a high of 83. Big evening storms tonight, then clearing with a low of 67. From the WBY First Alert Weather Center, I'm meteorologist Steve Balon.
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15: 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Let's go out to Eric in Chattanooga, Tennessee. What's up, Eric?
16: Hey, guys. Thank you for taking my call.
15: You got it, brother. What's up?
16: My question is, my wife is currently making about $75K a year, and our household take-home pay is between $150 and $175 a year. We're actively saving to buy our first house, but she got it accepted into a program to go back to school, which would require us taking about $80K out in student loans. But after her degree is done, she would be expected to triple her income. With our goal of buying a home, do you think taking $80K out in student loans is a smart decision, or would you recommend delaying school?
15: What's the program that's going to triple her salary, that she's going to be making $210 the day she graduates?
16: It's CRNA school. She's a nurse currently right now, an RN.
15: Okay.
16: So it would be a nursing assist for anything. Sorry, drawing a blank.
17: But there's data that shows that that's what her income will be right out of school.
16: Yes, ma'am.
15: How long's the program?
16: It's a 3-year program with a year of clinical in it. So mm-hmm. She gets paid during that year, but it's very minimal what she makes during that 1 year.
15: So. Is she going to be in school full time? So she's going to lose her $75 a year salary while she's doing this, or is she going to work and go to school full time?
16: No, she'll be in school full time. I'm making anywhere right now. I work in outage season with my job, so it's not completely guaranteed. But I make anywhere between $85 and $100. But it should go up to around $150 here soon. I just started.
17: So what I hear is, this is a decision about what do we want to do the most, because I think you could do a lot of this over time, but something's going to take the first seat, right? Right. You're either going to say right now we're focusing on the house and we're going to, you know, try to buy this house, or you're going to say, you know what, putting the house to the side. And right now we're going to focus on her going to school, because what's off the table, at least in my book, is debt, a student loan is 100% off the table here. So we have to figure out, are we going to cash flow and save up $80,000 to go towards education, or are we going to save up $80,000 to go towards a down payment on a house?
15: How much do you have saved for your house yet so far?
16: Well, we're 21 and 22. We just got married.
15: Okay.
16: A few months ago. So we really just started our jobs not too long ago. So right now I only have $20K saved.
15: Okay.
16: But I already bought, we built a mini house with cash, without paying.
15: Okay.
16: That's what we're living in right now, about 600 square feet. We don't have any debt. We don't even have credit scores because we've never owned a credit card.
15: Okay,
17: I love that.
15: So let me tell you this. I'm 25 years down the road from you, more than 25 years, okay? And I understand what it would have been like talking to 21-year-old me. I was dumber than a box of hammers. You don't sound like that. You sound like you're way ahead of where I was at 21, okay? So I'm pleading with my 21-year-old self here through you. Is that cool?
16: Yes, sir.
15: If you and your wife will just make a scratch and claw commitment for 36 months, 3 years, 36 months, make one of those construction paper chains that just has 36 months on it. And y'all will take that 20 grand you've got saved. Actually, you got emergency funds, so I'd hang on to that. And cash flow this school. That's coming up with 26 grand a year. And that means you're going to have to really contract how y'all live, but you got a paid for tiny house. You're just living small.
17: Yeah.
15: At the age of 24, based on the numbers you gave me, y'all will be making 370 grand a year. You know what that will make you at 24? Rich.
16: Yes, sir.
15: You know what house you can buy? Whatever house you want. If you're 24 years old making $370,000 a year, you at 150 and her at 210. Or 360, I'm sorry, 360 grand a year. It's just going to take you deciding at this early part of your marriage, as for our household, we don't borrow money because we always want to be in control of our lives. And I'd rather us have tuna fish sandwiches for dinner and us have eggs, like breakfast for dinner for 3 years than to ever be beholden to somebody else. And I've worked, I want there to be good CRNAs out there in the world. I've got young kids, right? I want them to be out there in the world and licensed and credentialed. I want that. And I want them not owing anybody any money so that they can make the next right ethical choice and not be stuck between some machine because they got to pay their student loans off. You get what I'm saying?
16: I guess my main question would be, and main concern, I completely understand what you're saying. And, you know, my goal was to never really take out a debt besides my mortgage.
17: Mm-hmm.
16: But CRNA school is very competitive, and she got in. I'm sure she can get in again, but I guess she's nervous about that too. Maybe that what if they don't take her back in next time we want to apply? I'll let you know, our monthly take home right now is about 13, and we spend about $3 a month.
17: Right. So why can't we cash flow it?
15: She's in to cash flow it. Go.
17: If you're only spending, if you have 10K of margin every month, there's no reason that you can't cash flow this.
15: Yeah, go.
16: Okay.
15: Yeah, she shouldn't put it off. Plus, you got 20 in the bank. You almost completely have the first year tuition in your bank account right now.
16: Yes.
15: And so that puts you basically a year up.
16: First year, I think we would possibly, because, I mean, semester's coming up soon, and we possibly have to pull out a small loan, but
17: no,
15: I don't think you do. Why do you think that?
16: Well, let me think about this tuition. Got 20K right now. We're making about 10K.
15: And all you do is put it on a semester payment plan, and you pay them every month for over the course of that month. They're going to charge you an extra $50 for that, and you cash flow it.
16: So put it on a payment plan?
15: Yeah, with the university. I'm not taking out a loan.
16: Yeah, I was just thinking about paying it up front for the... I understand what you're saying. Sorry,
17: if you can pay it up front, that's great.
16: Adulting can even work.
17: Oh, no, you're doing a great job.
15: No, you're doing awesome, man. But here's the thing. If you take debt off the table, you'll figure it out, is what I want you to hear me say. Right? If that's not an option, you're like, okay, you got in. We're going to figure this out.
17: And if you had the stack of cash to just pay for the whole semester, that's fine. But what John was saying is making it more palatable so you can do it bite size every month with this 10K of margin that you have every single month.
15: And by the way, you have the first semester's tuition is going to be about 13 or 14 grand. Mm-hmm. You have that in
17: You've
15: your account
17: it.
15: Right now, plus you'll have 6,000 left over. Write that first semester check, and then y'all start living September, October, November, December. Your Christmas is going to be different. Because y'all intentionally are sacrificing for a whole lifetime of winning. They can never take her CRNA license away from her. This is a good degree, dude.
16: I understand.
15: But you're in a position to do it and never owe anybody anything. which means if she gets pregnant year two and she looks at you and says, I don't want to be a nurse anymore, you're like, that's cool. We don't owe anybody any money.
17: The hard part about being 21 and 22 and having a lot of goals is you want to do them all at once.
15: Yeah.
17: And it's like, if I'm not doing them all at once, you almost feel like you're failing or you're just not achieving.
15: Well, and also feel you can get that loan and then you don't have to change your lifestyle. And I want people, if you're going to make an $8,000 investment like they're doing, that I totally support, it's going to come at a cost.
17: Absolutely.
15: Have that cost be now, not for the rest of your life.

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7: What's up, Kale?
8: Hey, how's it going? This is Kale.
7: What's up, man? How we doing?
8: Good.
7: So, what's up?
8: Oh, sorry. I thought that was my turn to stop the question. Yeah, I got a question for you. I work in safety for a big solar company. Out here, well, they're nationwide, but I just happen to be in Texas. And my wife is starting, she's in an internship for the same company, but she'll be starting a salary position here in probably the next 3 months, 2 to 3 months here. And it'll bring her a total income, which sounds crazy to say for at least me, now, but a little over 200 and I think 10 or 15 K after all of it's said and done, not including bonuses. And I'm 22 and she just turned 21. And we don't actually enjoy our job at all. I actually don't mind my job per se. I think the circumstances for my job, I really don't enjoy, where I'm located, the trouble, and everything like that. But I definitely don't enjoy, where I'm at personally, and same thing with my wife. You know, she's going to be dealing with the same issues that I have. And
9: is
8: we're
9: it
8: trying
9: the
8: to
9: people?
8: Figure out if it's
9: is it the people or the tasks?
8: I'd say it's people. Yeah, I definitely say it's the people. It's not my favorite type of people. I mean, we're blue collared workers, you know, all at the end of the day. But in solar, it's kind of a funny thing. But we're, you know, it's kind of like bougie construction, mm-hmm. Building these solar farms out here. So not necessarily your typical blue collared workers. And I don't know if that's quite the environment for my wife long term as well, which is maybe also factoring into my, you know, concern here.
10: Okay, but hold on. Like I've lived out in your part of the country for half my life. Okay. So I know that area well. And I know there's some places where it's tough to be around some folks, and I know the aesthetic is pretty tough, and I know in the middle of the summer it's miserable, right? There's a lot of hot, it's hot, the wind is blowing, right? It's miserable out there, right?
8: Yes, yes, 100%.
10: Okay, so I get that. And closer into city, it's a cool place to be, but also it comes with a lot of stuff. Here's what I want you to think about. You're 21 and 22. What would 3 years of y'all doing this hard job in your early 20s and living on like minimal, just deciding we're gonna the first couple of years of our marriage, we're just gonna go all in hard on this deal. And yes, there's gonna be goofballs that we have to work with. It's gonna be not beautiful out here all the time. It's gonna be miserable when it gets hot in the summer. And we're gonna set up our entire family lineage because we worked really hard when we were 22 and 23 and 24. I just think the whole follow your passion thing is one of the most nonsensical, moronic things. I don't want people to be miserable, and I never want someone to work in an unethical place. But there's a, I don't know, man. I look back at 20-year-olds, and I'm like, dude, this is the season to work like crazy to set yourself up. Let me put it this way, brother. I'm living the life I have now, me and my family, based on working like a maniac in my 20s and early 30s. You know what I'm saying?
8: Okay.
9: I would agree with John. I think most of us in our 20s and even into our 30s did jobs that we knew were not the end game, and we knew we didn't like very much. The only difference is we weren't making 210.
10: This kind of money.
9: Yeah, 210. We were making 18 bucks an hour or 12 bucks an hour, whatever.
10: Yeah.
9: What baby step are you guys on?
8: I honestly have no idea. I don't know. I don't know. My parents actually met Dave Ramsey like 25 years ago, and they've always craved Dave Ramsey, and I did the stupid college or teenager thing, and it was like, oh, that's cool, but I'll never have to like really think about money.
9: Well, let's see if we can diagnose you.
10: Hold on, I don't know. How big is your truck?
8: Oh, I'm sitting in it right now. It's pretty big.
10: is it a 250 or 350?
8: No, it's a 26 150.
10: Okay, a 26 150.
8: Yeah, that's nice. It's nice.
10: Oh my god.
9: Does it have payments?
10: Yes.
8: No, it doesn't have payments. This is actually this is from work.
10: It's a work truck.
8: It's a personal vehicle, and we have an option to buy it at the end of it, and it usually ranges about 10 to 12 K with one of our fleets that we work with.
9: And so you bought it
8: for the it's a pretty sweet deal. No, it'll be at the end of the.
10: Okay, so what's this? What is so bad about your life?
8: Okay, so to throw a wrinkle in this, I probably should have stated this earlier. I'm living in Lubbock right now. We moved to Lubbock with my wife, but I work 2 hours away from Lubbock.
9: Wow.
8: So that, to throw a wrinkle, we're not working in Lubbock. I drive. I leave at 4 a.m.
9: Oh my gosh!
8: Every morning, I don't get home till 7.
10: Okay, but when she gets done with her internship, are y'all going to move out there?
8: No, there's nothing out here. I don't know if I could say names on the show, but I'm next to a really big ranch in West Texas.
10: Yeah.
8: The 8th largest ranch. I don't know
10: okay.
8: if I want to say names.
10: Sure, yeah.
8: Names. So it's out here in the middle of nowhere. It's literally just this ranch and two small towns of 120 people, and yep. There's no houses, there's no anything, no RV spots. We looked into everything. We exhausted every option.
9: So you're in the car 4 hours a day?
8: Yes, sir. Yes, ma'am. Sorry, 4 hours a day.
9: Oh, no.
10: Okay, but there...
9: Yeah, that's pretty bad.
10: It is bad. That's a brutal commute.
9: That's pretty bad.
10: It's a brutal commute. But I also know there's other towns in between there.
8: No, I legitimately, if you look at the map, I moved where I'm at between Lux and Guthrie, Texas. There's nothing. There's Spur, which is about
10: Yep.
8: 20, 30 minutes closer, but there's no houses for rent in there. So,
10: bro, you're going to be making $210,000. Go write somebody a check for $78,000 for their home.
9: Well, let me ask this. Can you do the same work someplace else? That's why I asked you earlier. Is it the people or is it the tasks? Are you able to do this type of work? Is it transferable?
8: Yes. With this company specifically, we're almost nationwide.
9: Okay.
8: They're here, I believe we're in like 26 states. My main issue is I just started this position where I'm at with all this money, which is why also I'm concerned because I've never been in charge of this much money.
9: Yeah. You don't feel like you could ask to transfer?
8: No, not this early on because
9: Got
8: of where
9: you.
8: We're at specifically. It's such a hard position to get people to come over here, our hourly people and our salary people. So basically, it's like you're locked in for the next 2 years here.
9: I won't lie. I won't lie. You have a tough 4 hours a day in the vehicle and it's hot. That's very tough. Now, are you and your wife are doing this separate or are you commuting together?
8: No, we commute together. So that's
9: so at least you're together.
8: Yes. I also don't pay for gas. So I don't want to make it seem like I'm paying for all this stuff. I have a gas card.
9: So let's get back to your baby step right quick. Let's get back to your baby step right quick because that'll help us know if you really need to do this. Do you have any consumer debt?
8: Is that like credit cards?
9: Yes. Credit cards, student loan, cars.
8: I have no student loan. I have a car payment, which is going to sound so dumb, but I also have a Chevy Colorado, which I got right before starting this job.
9: What do you owe on it?
8: That I was going to need a truck. I owe $17K on it.
9: Okay. Anything else? Anything other than mortgage debt? Anything that you owe to anybody?
8: No, just I think I have like $500 on a credit card, and that's it.
9: Okay. And do you have any money saved? That's not retirement money.
8: I have, without looking actually into it, my actual savings only has $800 in there, but I don't transfer anything over from my checking account when I get paid to my savings account, so I don't know off the top of that. I would assume with what's in my checking that won't come out this month, you know, if that's how people do it, then it's probably close to $3,000 or $4,000.
9: Okay, before we hit the break, here's what I think is necessary. At the bare minimum, before you can quit this job, you have to do three things for me. Four things. Number one, you have to have a budget. You have to budget your money, and you need to be budgeting your money for at least 3 months to see how much money you have and what it's going towards. So promise me that. Number two, you need to pay off all of your debt. The $17,000, the $500. What if you sell it? I don't mind. If you pay it off, I really don't mind. But you need to get out of debt. And number three, I want you to save up 6 months of expenses. And I'm going to add a fourth thing to the list. This is your fourth thing of homework. You and your wife need to have other jobs secured before you leave this job. And if you do those four things, I think that it's a smart way to exit. I would not come back to haunt you for that choice.
10: And I'll just tell you, right now, I can't remember what I was doing when I was 21, 22. And so if you think about 30-year-old you or 40-year-old you, that commute's going to be non-existent other than you and your wife got to spend a lot of time together. I still vote for 2 or 3 years of just sucking it up and making $1 jillion.
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12: From ABC News, I'm Michelle Franzen. The U.S. and Iran trading strikes for a second week of renewed hostilities. Two service members were killed Friday in an Iranian attack on a U.S. base in Jordan. Another service member died in Iraq during a controlled detonation of an Iranian drone.
13: President Trump on social media issuing a stark warning to Iran today after the deaths of three U.S. service members over the weekend. The president writing, quote, "Every time Iran kills an American soldier, they will pay for that killing many times over." He wasn't specific on what this means for further U.S. military action or whether the ongoing strikes will escalate. The U.S. has hit Iran for nine consecutive nights. The president in his post says he has issued a directive to Defense Secretary Pete Hegseth and the chair of the Joint Chiefs of Staff, Dan Kane, but he provided no details. Karen Travers, ABC News, the White House.
12: In New York, the FBI says a man accused of dousing a section of the federal building in Manhattan and setting off a firework causing smoke and fire is a former U.S. Army soldier. The suspect, now in custody, identified as Andrew Arabak. The FBI says he was a mechanic of Patriot missile systems between 2001 and 2005. The FBI's James Barnicle says Arabak was known to authorities as an anti-government extremist and targeted the building, allegedly where Immigration Court and other government agencies are located.
14: He had two axes, a hammer, a machete, and three knives.
12: Authorities say several people were injured during that incendiary device incident. In Texas, the threat of flooding following major storms continuing. Governor Greg Abbott issuing a state disaster declaration for 59 counties and major disaster declaration seeking federal relief for 28 counties. Abbott commended residents for their efforts to heed warnings.
15: I heard about the trademark resilience that this region always shows whenever they face any type of challenge.
12: Abbott says the skies may be clear, but runoff remains a concern for swollen rivers. 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
12: The FDA says the one sample of Taylor Farms lettuce that tested positive for the parasite was a false positive. Taylor Farms says it's continuing the company's recall, though, out of an abundance of caution. Here's ABC's Elizabeth Schulze.
18: This recall includes market-side brand iceberg lettuce from Walmart with use-by dates of between July 18th and August 3rd, plus bagged iceberg salads, shredded and chopped lettuce, and lettuce romaine blends that were sold to grocery stores and restaurants.
12: It is not technically a precious metal, but the rising value of copper has made it a target for thieves.
19: How are you doing?
20: When a police officer spotted a man in a reflective work coat walking along the West Seattle Bridge with armloads of insulated copper wire, he was suspicious.
21: What is really going on here, man?
22: I told you I was up here working for him.
21: Working for who?
22: City Light.
20: Gregory Wayne Galetsik was arrested on charges of posing as a city employee and stealing about 100 feet of wiring from the light poles on the bridge. Some of the lights are still out almost a month later. Galetsik failed to appear at his arraignment. A warrant was issued for his arrest. Jim Ryan, ABC News.
12: Nearly 800 firefighters are battling 25 blazes across northeastern Minnesota. Firefighters are battling those wildfires and bracing for another challenging stretch as strong winds, recent lightning strikes, and above normal temperatures continue to threaten fire growth. That in addition to the smoke that's billowing into the U.S. from Canadian wildfires. Michelle Franz and ABC News.
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4: Good afternoon. At 3:05, we have mostly sunny, hazy skies and 77. With WHBY News, I'm Terry Kovarik. The fate of public access television in Oshkosh remains uncertain. The Oshkosh Common Council deadlocks on a vote to recommend that the city continue to provide Life TV as a streaming-only platform and doing away with its dedicated cable channel. The Oshkosh Common Council is expected to address the future of Life TV again on August 4th. A growing percentage of Wisconsin's prison population is behind bars because of repeat drunk driving. Wisconsin Policy Forum researcher Mark Sommerhauser tells Jonathan Krause on Your News Now that there are now 2,750 people in prison on OWI convictions. And the Green Bay Police Department's SWAT and crisis negotiation teams are conducting training today at Fox Communities Credit Union's former branch on Stephens Court.
19: WHBY, Nina, Grand Chute, Oshkosh.
10: Welcome back to the Ramsey Show in the Fairwinds Credit Union Studio. I'm John Deloney, joined by Jade Warshaw. Let's go out to Savannah, Georgia. And talk to Robin. What's up, Robin?
24: Hey, how are y'all doing? Thanks for having me.
10: We're doing great. Thanks for calling in. What's going on?
24: All right. I am 45, and I want to go back to school to be a physician assistant, but the only school that offers it near me is private, and it's $136,000.
10: Per year or for the entire program?
24: For the entire program.
10: Okay.
24: Two-year program. And so I talked to my husband about it, and he thinks, well, he literally said, call Dave, see what Dave thinks. but he doesn't think that it's responsible.
9: What's the difference in cost between a non-private institution? What's a non-private cost?
24: The non-private, I think, is I called one, and they said that it was $40,000, and I'm not sure. That has to be per year, because I looked up another school, and it was the school I did my bachelor's in, and it was $40,000 per year.
9: So I think 80 total?
24: $80,000.
10: The cost is all over the place. Yeah, usually it's about half.
24: Yeah.
10: 60% to half,
24: But the non-private school is a two-hour drive from me. And I would have to redo all of my prereqs.
10: So let's back out a little bit. Why PA? What about the medical profession do you want to get into?
24: I love the independence of PA versus nursing, but I'm kind of having a midlife crisis, like I said. And so one of the things that I've been kind of looking at is what makes life feel meaningful to me. And I'm looking back at like high school years, and it's always been when I went overseas, when I was involved in some sort of missions work. And so I've been thinking what would be meaningful to me in the next part of my life is if I had the opportunity to be hands-on with third world country and make a difference in that way. But also it would have to be something that I could do here as a career sustainably and enjoy working.
10: So this is going to be a strange next question. What about this idea? Had your husband, did your husband's first response be, that's not a good idea? Call Dave. Is it that he's seeing you struggling? Is it that he knows my wife faints every time she sees blood? Is it we don't have the money? Like, what is it about that?
24: Spend $140,000 on my next phase, then that's $140,000 we don't have for whatever else.
10: Yeah, but that's a foolish argument, because you're going to make a bunch of money being a PA.
9: Yeah, and what is whatever else?
24: Right?
9: What is whatever else?
24: Like retirement. We started a little bit late for retirement. So we only have probably, about 600 saved for retirement.
9: You'll be fine.
10: Yeah, y'all are going to be fine.
24: So you think that it would be...
10: Well, here's the deal. You have these feelings. You're having a what you self-diagnosed as a midlife crisis. You're having a crisis of meaning. Like all that stuff is important and it's awesome and it's good. Let's move that aside for a second. What you have in front of you is a math problem. Do you have $136,000 or over 2 years? No. Do you have $70,000 and $70,000?
24: I mean, and my mom just passed recently and she left like $80,000. So there's that, but we were going to, you know, give that to our son, give him a leg up. So that would be taking away from him.
9: I really think that I'm looking at this and I think it's important that people do, to quote Ken, do the work they're wired to do. And I think it's important that you have a career that gives you meaning. And some people find that later in life. I also think your 40s is when you really start to be like, okay, like this is who I am and this is what I'm doing and this is the contribution I'm making. And then when you get into your 50s, like that's when you're really just kicking it, right? I think going back to the retirement, you have $600,000 there. If it's invested well, if it's making at least 10% in 7 years, it's going to double and you're not going to stop contributing it to it. You're going to keep contributing the 15%, right? No one is saying stop doing that. So you're going to be fine there, but you do have this money in front of you and you do have options. Some of them may be uncomfortable, but you do have the non-private option. And if you did that, then you'd have the cash to cover it through this inheritance. And nothing says that you can't continue to put some money away for your son. I think there's a way to tick all the boxes here, but there is going to be some level of sacrifice if you choose to do this, whether it's, okay, we're not giving our son a lump sum of $80,000 like we thought, or I'm going to have to be in the car for 4 hours a day. That's different than I thought, right? There is going to be some give and take on this, but I do think that it's worth it to pursue the thing that you know in your guts you're supposed to do. Now, if you don't know in your guts that you're supposed to do this, that's a different conversation.
10: Yeah. Before I did anything, I would spend $3,500 and go as an assistant on a medical missions trip. Because what used to give me life was mowing. I could spend all day mowing people's lawns, mowing my lawn. I love it. Now, man. So if I look back at 18, 20, 25-year-old me, I was like, dude, you know what used to give me life? This. That used to be always my stock answer. If I won the lottery, no one would ever see me again, and I'd have a huge lawn business. I would not do that anymore. Right? Because it used to give me life. And when I think back on those days, I romanticize them. It's not real anymore. Mm-hmm. So before I did anything, I would spend the money and go spend 10 days doing medical missions as an assistant, handing a surgeon gauze and doing whatever I need to do in a third world country and see, is this still what lights me up? And if it is, can you get that from coordinating medical missions? Can you get that from 50 other avenues before I go back to quasi med school?
9: I love that.
10: Right? Okay. If you want to be a physician's assistant in the States, day in and day out, deal with managed care, deal with insurance companies, and help people day in and day out, and then a couple of times a year go overseas, if that's who you want to be for the back half of your life, then yeah, dude, you'll have the cash. It's a worthy investment, and you're not robbing Peter to pay Paul here, and we're going to give our son a leg up in other ways, right? But man, there seems to be a bunch of other steps before you're just like, you know what? I don't know. Let's put $140,000 in 2 years of my life down on the table. That just seems like a huge bet without knowing convincingly this is what I want to go do.
9: So step one, let's give you Ken's book, Find the Work You're Wired to Do, and let's do the career assessment that's inside of that. And that's going to help you kind of put the pieces together. And then in the book, it's just a little short read. He walks you through what to do with the results. So I think that's thing one. Thing two is if everything still points to kind of this field-ish, then do exactly what John said and test it out in multiple areas. There's nothing that stops you from testing this before you invest any money into it. And so I think those two things are your homework that must be done first before you sink even a dime into this.

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3: This evening, we'll continue with our First Alert Weather Day for some smoky skies and then the chance of severe thunderstorms later on through the evening and parts of the overnight. Lows tonight will be back into the mid-60s, quite mild. And then tomorrow, back to the upper 70s, partly sunny, much less humid and breezy. From the WBAY First Alert Weather Center, I'm meteorologist Nolan Kane.
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4: 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First Alert meteorologist David Ernest says smoke will keep hanging around, and we'll hear from the stars of an upcoming movie based on the life of Hollywood legend Jimmy Stewart.
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1: All right. Today's question comes from Keith in Tennessee. He says, I found out today that my brick and mortar bank allows children with a joint account to get a debit card as young as 3 years old. Wow. I was mortified thinking of a preschooler walking around with a card in a world of marketing. Okay. At what age do you think it's appropriate to give a child a debit card? Keith, I think you're overthinking this. I mean, I'm just saying, obviously we're not giving a three-year-old. I think a fair time is when they get their first job, because then they actually have a little bit of money to speak of. I think I got mine when I was 15 or 16, when I started working at Kroger bagging groceries. And my mom was on it. It had a check, it had a checking and a save, you know, a debit card attached to it, checking and a savings. And I'm trying to think what else. I think there was, she could see the transactions I was doing, and it was just a great way to kind of like be connected on there. But yeah, I mean, what say you, 16, whenever they get their first job?
0: Yeah, I think when my son started working, he has it online, so it's a till account, but mm-hmm. yeah, so we can transfer money back and forth. But mm-hmm. now that he's in school, when he goes on school trips and things, it's easier just to make sure he's got eating money and stuff like that. But if somebody was to get a debit card and hand it to a first grader, that's madness. Like, right? And
1: there's no point.
0: No. Or a second grader or whatever with the debit card. There's no point to it. But yeah, I'm with you. I think when kids are getting their first job.
1: Yeah, you get your first job, then it teaches. I mean, you can do all the stuff together. It's like, okay, we go down to the bank together. We open up the account. Obviously, mom or dad is, you know, listed on there just to be able to see what's going on. And then it's a great way you start teaching budgeting. You start teaching just that basic next steps in managing money. So
0: I'm so old, Jade. My dad, I remember it was a cool day we had, but he took me and got me my first savings account, mm-hmm. but it had a checkbook attached to it.
1: Yeah.
0: But it's because I had a mowing business. And I think I was 10 or 11, but I had to ride my bike to the bank to deposit checks that I got from customers or to get cash out to do whatever me and my knuckleheaded friends wanted to do.
1: Isn't that so funny? George and I were talking about this on the previous show. Just checks in general is crazy work. The fact that it's a piece of paper that you just hand out to people that has your account and routing number on it.
0: Oh, well, now that it can all be done electronically, it's madness.
1: It's crazy. And the funny thing is, there's this reel circulating on Instagrams and TikTok where it's, I guess, Gen Y. And they're like, if you can read what this says, you can have it. And you know, when you write a check, it's like, if you write a check for $3,100.26, it says it's written out 3,000 and then it has 0/26 as the change. The kids don't know what that means. So no one can read the check. They're like, what is this? I don't know what it is.
0: I saw it was a website about 2 or 3 years ago that said like how to write a check. And it was a website for young adult men.
1: Learning
0: like how to shave like your granddad and how to shine your leather shoes. But it was like how to write a check. And I was like, oh gosh, I'm old.
1: Yeah.
0: I still write 2 checks every month.
1: For what?
0: I deposit into an account for my kids and I write a check. And it's a strange, this is going to sound ridiculous, and I know this is nutty. I'll call it a spiritual discipline for me. I want to stop and pause and write this check that's going into an account for my kids that they don't know about.
1: Okay.
0: And it's a moment, and then I still, to this day, write my giving checks to my church and on a check.
1: I can respect
0: and
1: it, John.
0: And there's one guy that I hand them to, and he's like,
1: Brother Davis.
0: It's you. Yeah. He smiles and says, thanks,
1: Deacon
0: man.
1: Davis.
0: Or we'll put it in the box. But let me tell you why. I sometimes will hand it to, but usually I give those checks to one of my kids to tell them to go put it in the box.
1: So they know mom and dad.
0: They can see, oh my gosh, mom, what are y'all doing? Or dad. And I remember a couple weeks ago, I leaned over, my daughter looked at the check and I said, she goes, dad. And I said, remember, it's not our money. And she's like, oh yeah.
1: You want to know what, John? I'm so glad you said that. And Kelly, I'm taking a detour here because the people need to hear this. You know, I'm so glad you said that because I ran into something very similar.

0: going to go ahead and say it, like the Bible app on your phone. I'm like, you want to know what? Let me get back out this paper one.
1: Yeah.
0: Because my kids need to see me opening up these texts and seeing the text. That's what my mom used to do. So it's like, let's see it.
2: JD, even in my house, like over the last couple of years, my wife has started reading more and more on her phone. And because she used to have a Kindle, and now she can just get an ebook on her phone. I thought she was just texting and texting and texting all the time.
0: Oh, she's just doom scrolling.
2: And I was like, hey, who are you texting? And she's like, I'm reading a book. And that, I mean, it affected me even. Like, your kids and the people around you are just going to see you staring at the screen.
0: Yeah.
2: And they're going to make up what you're doing on that screen. Yeah. So
0: get analog.
2: Yeah. I still order checks. I'm probably one of 10 people.
0: You want to know, recently I ordered checks, and the reason was because of this place right here. I had forgotten one of the receipts I needed to turn in, and if you don't have the receipt,
2: I write a check to Ramsey every month.
0: And they were like, you got to write a check. I was like, a check?
2: Yep. And I write a check to Ramsey every month because I always lose my receipts when I'm out on the road every time. Let's go to Minneapolis, Minnesota, and talk to Jane. Jane, we're right up against the clock, so jump right into your question.
3: Okay, thanks for taking my call, guys.
2: You got it.
3: So I am looking for what Dave Ramsey calls wife counsel.
2: You got it.
3: I think it's an iceberg question, not an icebreaker, an iceberg question. So I'm 43 years old. I have $35,250 in debt. That debt is exclusively what Dave also lovingly refers to as stupid tax. I have no mortgage. I paid off my home. I've got a 18-year-old about to start college, but she already has her associates. I am wondering, since I'm doing this out of order, what is the best way to pay this off? Do I continue to tackle this monthly, or do I just cash out some investments that some of it taps into a little bit of retirement? Or I'm not sure exactly what the right path is. So I'll pause there and let you guys talk, and then we can go on from there.
0: I just want to make sure I wrote down the amount of debt correct. Did you say 33 or 35?
3: $35,250.
0: Okay. $35,000. And you did say you're out of order, so you've got no mortgage. I think that's a great thing. Do you have any money saved, any cash money?
3: So my net worth, even with this $35,000, is a little over $700,000. But all of that's in retirement, except for I do have some in a brokerage and I have some in a high yield savings.
0: Okay, tell me what's in the high yield savings.
3: I've got $12,000 there.
0: Okay, and tell me what's in the brokerage.
3: Brokerage is $16,000.
0: Okay, I think there's your debt payoff money right there. Bum,
2: bum, bum, bum, bum. How much do you make every month?
3: Okay.
2: What's your monthly take home?
3: A lot. So the reason that this is an iceberg question is because job situation. I'm not sure how long I will have it. My daughter has been, I have been working over 80 hours or 90 hours a week for over a year. My daughter is tired of it. I'm tired of it. And where I live currently, the market is not very good.
0: So but all of this is reason to, all of this that you're saying is reason to get this under control and get this debt paid off, because when you don't have payments, suddenly you have options. And you don't have to work jobs that you don't have to work. And you don't have to stay in situations that feel unsafe for you or unsustainable for you. So I would reach over and I would pay off this debt. And then I would stack up 3 to 6 months of expenses in the meantime. And then if you have to transition jobs, you're in the perfect situation to do that.

Hey, George Camel here. A few years ago, someone stole my identity. And let me tell you, that is not a quick fix. It takes hours on the phone, piles of paperwork, and a whole lot of stress trying to untangle the mess. And even after that, there's this nagging paranoia because your information is already out there. 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
3: Good afternoon with WHBY News. I'm Terry Kavari. Despite low visibility due to wildfire smoke over the weekend, early arrivals to the EAA Air Venture in Oshkosh were not negatively affected. Chairman Jack Pelton says the number of planes on the grounds for the opening day was equal to last year.
4: From Thursday to Sunday morning, in spite of all of that, we had the same number of airplanes on the ground and the same number of cars in the parking lots and the same number of campers in the campgrounds, which was a record year last year.
3: Pelton adds he expects arrival numbers to increase even more now that wildfire smoke is expected to dissipate throughout the week. And a former motorcycle shop in downtown Neenah will not reopen for business after all. Steve Arado tells the Appleton Post Crescent that he will not reopen Eagle Nation Cycles as a small engine repair facility, as he announced earlier this year. Instead, the building will be sold to the Bergstrom Corporation, which had been renting it as a storage facility. Eagle Nation had been the site of a fatal hostage situation in 2015 where Michael Funk was shot and killed by Neenah police as he tried to escape while armed with a handgun. And if it sounds like you're hearing jingle bells when shopping in Oshkosh this week, there is nothing wrong with your hearing. The Salvation Army is holding its annual Christmas in July bell ringing campaign.
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14: This evening, we'll continue with our First Alert Weather Day for some smoky skies and then the chance of severe thunderstorms later on through the evening and parts of the overnight. Lows tonight will be back into the mid-60s, quite mild. And then tomorrow, back to the upper 70s, partly sunny, much less humid and breezy. From the WBAY First Alert Weather Center, I'm meteorologist Nolan Kane.
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15: 255-5225. Let's go out to Indianapolis and talk to Veronica. Hey, Veronica, what's up?
16: Hi.
15: How's it going?
16: How are you guys? I'm good.
15: Excellent. We're doing great. How are you?
16: I'm good. So I just had a question. So my boyfriend and I are looking to combine our finances when we get married. I am debt-free except for my home mortgage. My boyfriend makes a little over six figures, but he does have $50,000 in student loans in addition to his car payments. So I own my own home and he owns his own separate home. He thinks once we're married, we should tackle his loans together and wants to get my house put in both of our names. But I would like to keep my home, pay off my mortgage, and just kind of have him finish off paying off those loans before we get married. So how would you advise us to structure this?
17: Okay.
15: I mean, it sounds like he wants to get married now.
16: I'm thinking probably in the next like year and a half or so, like we'll get engaged.
15: Well, let me put it this way. When you get married, your stuff and his stuff becomes y'all's stuff.
16: Yes. I'm thinking maybe like if we move in together, we would just be engaged and have like a long engagement. So then I would be able just to pay off my mortgage, and then he would live in the home, but to pay off like utilities.
17: I think you guys are making it too complex. I think we can make this really simple and clean. Do you want to hear what I'm thinking?
16: Okay.
17: I think the simplest, cleanest way to do this is until you're married, you have your things, your money, and your residence, and he has his things, his money, and his residence. And then when you guys get married, wherever you guys are at the point of marriage, everything combines. So if your home is paid off by then, it's our house. And yeah, you could add him to the deed.
15: I think you should add him to the deed.
17: Yeah.
15: It's y'all's stuff.
17: And even if it's not finished paid off. Yeah, you still add him to the deed because it's yours and it's ours together. And then if he still has a little bit of debt left, that's ours together, and we'll combine our money and pay it off together. But I think it starts getting complex when you start doing unit things, but you're not a unit.
16: So, like, if we were to be engaged, would you guys advise that he move into my home? Because at that point, we're not married. We're just about to get married. And then just have him aggressively try to pay off those loans while we're engaged?
17: I wouldn't, because engagement is I intend to be a unit, but I'm still not a unit yet. So let the intention period play itself out, because there's a reason that it's there. Let it play itself out until the intention is actually realized and, oh, we are a unit. And then, because if for some strange reason, because it happens every day and I would never, project that onto you, but if some reason, one of three things that could take place. Number one is you start living together, you decide we don't really like each other that much and you've already got everything tangled up and mingled up. And then it's like, oh man, that sucks. And then number two, what happens all the time is it kind of just gets comfortable. And before you know it, it's like, I thought we were getting married, but somebody just gets comfortable with this intention to marry situation and they just want to stay there. And then you end up calling me 5 years later wondering, how do I get this guy to budge? Or vice versa. Maybe he calls and says, how do I get this girl to budge? And you've already commingled everything up together and it's just a kind of a web there. Or the third thing happens, which is somebody starts to be codependent on the other. And it's like, I don't even know that I really want to be with this person, but we're all commingled together and my income is based on hers and she's already paid off some of my debt. So I kind of feel like I owe it to her. It gets messy. You're the expert on this, John.
15: The question, all three of those things are excellent. And I'll tell you, I just finished a 2-year marriage project that ended up in a marriage book that I hadn't super intended to write, but I'm proud of it, and it'll be coming out next year. One of the data points that surprised me the most was everything from life satisfaction to net worth to amount of sex to health outcomes, even between the difference between cohabitating couples and married couples. And my wife and I I've talked openly. Today's our 24th anniversary. We've been ride or die for almost a quarter century. That's today.
16: Wow, but there's,
15: thank you. But there's been seasons where we're only married because of what a pain it would have been to go to the courthouse and unwind everything.
17: I know that's right.
15: And so here's why that's important. That even people will tell you in Hollywood, well, that means the relationship's over. No, that means there was a hurdle that we both put up to protect us from ourselves sometimes. And that's a good thing. Right. So my bigger concern for you is if you're not ready for your stuff to be y'all's stuff, then just be his girlfriend and pause the marriage talk for a while.
16: Okay.
15: Because if your identity as a homeowner is more important to you than your identity as a wife and a co-creator of an amazing future with another person, where y'all are creating a singular future for y'all, it's gonna have two independent people in it merging over time. But if your identity is more, I'm a homeowner, I'm a boss, I do my thing. That's awesome. You get to pick that, but don't try to do that and get married too, because it's gonna be you getting in a boat that is your marriage, but you're gonna have one foot in your other life, and it's a recipe for getting yourself hurt, for getting him hurt, and y'all drifting into two different oceans, right?
16: So are you saying, like, if we were to get engaged, to still live apart?
15: I would, because you don't have the legal protection to unwind the relationship if something goes sideways. And again, like Jade said, I don't want to wish that on you, but Jade and I only have jobs because people's plans don't work out.
17: Yeah. And I'd also ask, what's the rush? Why do you feel that you need to do that so quickly?
16: I guess, like, I just wanted to be completely in debt before we, like, intertwine our lives together, just to put us in, like, the best financial position to hopefully buy, like, a future home together in cash. I mean, we both have homes of our own that I know we're going to appraise. And so I guess, like, the bigger picture would be to, since I am on baby step 6, to be able to buy, like, my next home together with him in cash.
15: Okay, but here's all that matters. That means let's get married tomorrow, and I'm going to help you, and together we're going to pay your stupid student loans off so fast. And then we're both going to sell our homes and buy this other house. Like, or I'm just going to sit here and wait on you to pay off your $50,000, delaying, like, this future house that we want to buy together. The end date may still be the same, or you may be able to accelerate it if y'all get married and work together. But it almost sounds like you want to, like, you did this, and so you clean up your mess, and when your mess is cleaned up, then you can join me. Is that part of it?
17: If it is, yeah, it's okay to say that.
16: I mean, I just feel like I worked, like, really hard to where, you know, I'm at financially. You know, it took me a really long time to be able to get to baby step 6. I put 25% down on my home. You know, I've been picking up extra days at work. But I also know how hard he works. He also picks up extra days, weekends.
15: So you can look at it. Well, you can look at it two ways. You can look at it, I did all of this, and so until you bring yourself up to my level, I'm not gonna engage in this future thinking with you and this future action steps with you. Or you can say, thank God I worked so hard so that when we join, all we have to do is get over this $50,000 hurdle together, and then we are off to the races.
16: Okay.
15: If you view yourself in like a lifeguard stand at a swimming pool, looking down at him swimming and thinking, when you climb up here, then you'll be up here with me, I'll tell you right now, your relationship isn't as on the same footing. But if you climb down off that stand and you pull him out of the water and y'all climb up together, man, y'all can accomplish anything.
17: And if you take that same way of thinking and you transfer it out of money into other areas of life where spiritually, when they get where I am, or, you know, relationally, where they get where I am, you start to realize that it's not really a wonderful way of thinking.
15: It's two imperfect people trying their best to create a pretty amazing life together.

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13: Today's scripture of the day is Luke 12:15. And he went on to say to them all, "Watch out and guard yourselves from every kind of greed, because your true life is not made up of the things you own, no matter how rich you may be." Nathan W. Morris says, edit your life ruthlessly and frequently. It's your masterpiece after all.
14: Love that.
13: Let's go out to Dallas, Texas and talk to Ross. Ross, I need to let you in here. There we go. What's up, Ross?
15: Hey, how you guys doing?
13: Doing great, brother.
15: Good to meet you guys. Good to hear you guys. Yeah, great. Thank you. I have a quick question about a Roth IRA, like an IRA account. I'm a freelance musician, and I'm poised to make like a decent amount of money for the first time after a few years of not making a ton. And I'm just trying to set myself up for retirement. And I'm kind of confused on like which type of retirement account to open, Roth IRA versus traditional.
14: I love that you're asking that question. Is it the first thing I want to find out is if it's time for you to start investing, if it makes sense for you to start that path yet. because there's kind of a good, better, and best way to look at this. And so we found over time that the best time to start investing to so that the money can actually stay invested and you don't end up pulling it out for an emergency or anything like that is after you've paid off your debt and after you've stacked up 3 to 6 months of expenses. Have you done those things?
15: We are currently paying off student loan debt and a little bit of credit card debt.
14: Okay. How much do you have left to go?
15: We got about $38,000 in student loan debt and about $2,000 or $3,000, I think, in credit card debt.
14: Okay, $2,000 to $3,000. And how old are you?
15: I started doing the baby steps recently.
14: Oh, good.
15: I just turned 31.
14: Okay, great. So what I would advise, and I'm going to tell you the answer to your question, but I would advise for you to pay off the student loans and the credit cards, stack them smallest to largest, and pay minimums on all of it, but put any and all extra money that you have to that smallest, it's probably a credit card right now, unless you have the student loans broken up into smaller pieces. But whatever the smallest debt is, that's the one that you attack first. And the reason for that is it's going to allow you to invest an amount that really is going to move the needle for you. Because ideally, we want you investing 15% of your gross income. That's where we want you. And if you can do that, that's the magic number that you have, we have found that over time, if you do that, it really is going to build wealth for you and your family. And it's going to set you up for retirement in a major way. So that's kind of the, you know, underlying thing there. And then the second part of that is now we want you to save up 3 to 6 months of expenses because that's your emergency fund. That's kind of your insurance policy against debt in the future. If you've got, let's spitball, what would you say is 6 months of expenses for you?
15: It's probably about $12,000.
14: So if you had $12,000 just sitting in a bank, I mean, what would you really need to go into debt for, right? You know, the car could break down. You could do a roof repair. You could do a new AC
16: unit.
14: Hold
16: on. It depends on what kind of guitar he needs. Or what kind of musician are you?
15: I'm a classical musician.
16: Oh, see, like
14: he's got like an upright bass.
16: Yeah, or a violin. Like those violins can get real, real expensive.
14: Yeah. What do you play, by the way?
15: I play the trombone.
14: Love that.
16: Oh, how much? Trombone. How much does like a good OG trombone cost?
15: Mine costs about $4,000.
16: Okay.
14: Okay. Yeah. So you got enough money. $12,000 really is like. If you're saying that that's 6 months of expenses, that's super good. So now you have that money there. If anything pops up, you don't need to use a credit card. You don't need to go back into debt. So that's kind of your buffer against going back into debt. And then from there on, yeah, you're investing 15% of your gross. So whenever you get that check, 15% of the gross amount goes straight over into a Roth IRA. And I would suggest Roth because that's one where we're paying the taxes up front. That's really one of the biggest differences. Traditional, you pay the tax when you pull the money out in retirement. And Roth, you pay the taxes up front so that later in retirement, you don't have to pay the taxes and the money is also growing tax-free, which is so important, not just for you, but for your heirs. Because the goal is you're going to keep investing, that money's going to keep stacking up, and at some point you're going to leave this earth and that money, whatever was left, is going to transfer you to your heirs. And guess what? They're not going to have to pay taxes on it either because it's already been, the bill's already been footed. See what I'm saying?
15: Yeah, totally.
14: So that's kind of the nuts and bolts on it.
16: Can I celebrate you as a musician thinking about this?
14: Yeah, so good.
16: I hang out with a lot of musicians, and I've never had the IRA conversation before. So good on you, brother.
14: Uh-huh. It's, yeah, very, very good.
16: That's impressive. It's because I hang out with punk rock musicians, and he's a classical musician, so maybe that's it. I don't know.
14: More thoughtful? I don't know.
16: Hey, listen, the right insurance acts as a shield around your loved ones and your wallet if and when disaster strikes. 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Let's go out to Louisville, Kentucky and take one more call. Let's talk to Andrew. Hey, Andrew, what's up?
17: Hey, guys. Thanks for taking my call.
16: You got it, brother. What's going on?
17: I recently graduated from nurse anesthesia school, and this is the end of an 11-year process for me. And now I'm at the point where I'm trying to put away as much money as possible and also, you know, get my mortgage payment down. I'm very lucky to have no student loans, and I'm really trying to see if I'm being a little too aggressive with it. Because I've been picking up a lot of overtime to try to make this, you know, my current plan work.
16: How old are you?
17: I'm 29.
16: 29. Are you married?
17: No, I'm not.
16: So you're just cruising and crushing all by yourself?
17: Yep, cruising and crushing. It's been a good 6 months since I got out of school.
14: Congrats on that degree. Congrats, really, man. Really good.
17: Well, thank you.
14: And how'd you do it with no student loans?
17: I was very, very fortunate. My mom and dad helped with my bachelor degree and my master degree.
14: Wow.
17: And I was a travel nurse for 2 years, which allowed me to save up enough to pay for my graduate or my doctorate program.
16: All right, so hold on. I want you to change your story up a little bit, okay? And then we'll get to the answer of your question. Yes, okay. You were fortunate and you had some help along the way. But unlike me, when I got my first big boy job, you made a choice. And that was to save money because you had a different vision for your life down the road, and it allowed you to cash flow a really critically important credentialing and education that now has changed your future in a pretty dramatic way. So, yes, you were pretty fortunate and you got some support, but you also you made some pretty important choices on your own, and I'm proud of you for that, dude. That's good.
14: So,
17: well, thank you.
14: So how aggressive are you? I mean, you're like, am I going too ham? Let's decide. How much are you putting aside, like percentage wise, for retirement, and how much are you saving towards your mortgage?
17: So my mortgage currently is a 5.49%. It's a $3,100 a month mortgage, and I'm paying $6,100 every month towards that.
14: Okay.
17: Through retirement funds, my employer contributes 8.5% of my monthly take-home pay.
14: Mm-hmm.
17: So that ends up being around $2,500 that they contribute. I also max out my 403B and my 457, so that is right around $2,500 each. And then through a brokerage account, I'm putting a little over $1,000. So total, right around $8,500 a month I'm putting away.
14: What percentage of your take-home is that?
17: My take home, if I don't work any overtime, would be $17,000 a month. With the overtime I've been working, that can be anywhere from $25,000 to $30,000 a month.
14: Okay. So here's what
17: I'm putting away a good amount.
14: You are. Here's what I would suggest. I would suggest capping for the time being. I would suggest bringing your, investing to 15%. So 15% of your gross, okay, not of your take home, 15% of your gross. And that's a great place to start. You're going to build plenty of wealth like that. And then whatever's left, if you want to be aggressive about paying off your mortgage, you can do that. Now, the question is how aggressive, because we do want you to enjoy life a little
16: bit.
14: Go
16: on some dates, dude.
14: Spent 11 years in
16: go to some games,
14: school.
16: Go have some fun, get some friends, go bowling or trivia nights and stuff.
14: You're
16: man.
14: 29. You have so much time. I mean, This is the time.
16: Here's a question I want you to ask, okay? We're going to run out of time here. What kind of life do you want to have? And you've worked so hard to give yourself tons of options. I want you to have some joy in your life. Remember, there's ultimately only one way to financial peace, and that's to walk daily with the Prince of Peace, Christ Jesus. This has been The Ramsey Show. Thanks for joining us.
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18: Welcome into the Monday edition of Your News Now here on WHBY. I'm Jonathan Krause, live from the EAA Air Venture in Oshkosh, kicking off our week's worth of coverage here from the world's largest civil aviation event. Coming up in the next couple of hours, Terry Kavark will have the latest in news. We'll talk with First Alert meteorologist David Ernst in the 5:30 half hour. There is a possibility for some severe weather firing up and rolling through the area. Wouldn't be Air Venture Week without severe storms, right? Alex Thomas will join us with a check on sports. The World Cup is over, so now it's time to think about the other football that people actually care about. We will hear from the CEO and chairman of the EAA as he previews the 2026 Air Venture. We will also hear from the stars of a new biopic, a movie detailing the life of Jimmy Stewart, his time as a World War II pilot, and his return to Hollywood, all coming up here on Your News Now.
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21: I'm Lindsay Davis, anchor of Prime, streaming weeknights on ABC News Live. U.S. and Iran are entering a second week of renewed strikes. An attack by Iran at a U.S. base in Jordan killed two U.S. service members. A dignified transfer will take place tomorrow in Delaware. President Trump will attend. The war is fueling hostilities and uncertainty for oil and gas prices. ABC's Karen Travers has more.
22: We're now seeing gas going back to that $4 a gallon average, according to AAA. Traffic in the Strait of Hormuz has essentially slowed down significantly again because of this week and a half now of ongoing strikes. There were 30 verified crossings in the Strait of Hormuz over the last 3 days, according to data.
21: In Ocean Springs, Mississippi, family and friends gathered at a memorial service for Nolan Wells. The 18-year-old died while on a boating trip to Horn Island with friends on the 4th of July weekend. He did not return with his friends. The family is calling for justice and a transparent investigation. A former U.S. Army veteran is in custody after the FBI says he targeted Manhattan's federal building that houses Immigration Court and other agencies. He's accused of dousing an outdoor stairwell with gasoline and igniting it with a firework. ABC's Aaron Katursky has more.
23: They identified Andrew Arabaka as the suspect, 43 years old, lives in Poughkeepsie, New York, upstate, with an address also in Harlem. And it turns out that he served in the United States Army for 4 years between 2001 and 2005, worked on Patriot missile systems during that time in the service. And at some point, according to the authorities, he became anti-government, anti-ICE.
21: In Madrid, jubilation as fans welcome their FIFA World Cup champions following Spain's epic World Cup victory against defending champions Argentina yesterday. Crowds filled the streets for the parade for players and get a glimpse of the World Cup trophy. 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
24: 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I've been surfing here since I was a kid. Now, seeing my grandson out on the water, it means everything to me. Watching him and taking in the blue waves, the sea breeze, the blurry horizon.
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26: A new setback in that massive lettuce recall amid the nationwide cyclosporiasis outbreak.
27: The FDA now says the one sample of Taylor Farms lettuce that had tested positive for the parasite was a false positive. But the recall is still on. Taylor Farms is pulling dozens of products sourced from central Mexico and distributed across 27 states, including bagged lettuce sold at Walmart under the Market Side brand. Health officials have already linked more than 1,600 illnesses to shredded iceberg lettuce served at Taco Bell locations in 5 states.
26: ABC's Hannah Batah. A federal judge setting former Olympian David Hearn's trial date for September 28th in the felony case for allegedly damaging the reflecting pool at the Lincoln Memorial.
28: Hearn's lawyers argue that the case should be dismissed, in part because the Trump administration's repairs to the reflecting pool have altered evidence in the case, writing, quote, "The Constitution simply does not permit the government to charge a man with destroying an object, retain exclusive custody of that object, then drain, disturb, and alter that object before the defense may examine it." The Trump administration poured more than $16 million into renovating the reflecting pool and has blamed issues with it, including the sealant peeling and algae overtaking the water, on vandals without providing evidence.
26: ABC's Peter Harlambous. An epic weekend for Odyssey, Christopher Nolan's adaptation, making a $264 million worldwide. Michelle Frank.
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3: Good afternoon at 4:05. It's mostly sunny and 83. With your news now on WHBY, I'm Terry Kabarik. Smoky skies over the weekend did not damper the number of planes on the grounds for the opening day of EAA Air Venture in Oshkosh. The organization saw no drop-off in the number of early arrivals or early campers through Sunday. Chairman Jack Pelton says a better forecast should mean better numbers throughout the week.
4: If there is, we'll know today. Because the forecast coming after today looks like the smoke is going to dissipate significantly. So that's encouraging. And so if we can make up the ones that we lost yesterday, today we'll be good.
3: The forecast as a whole looks good for Air Venture Week, with tonight's thunderstorms being the only rain chance this week. A special preview of a movie on the life of Hollywood legend Jimmy Stewart makes its world premiere in Oshkosh tonight. Jimmy tells the story of Stewart's time as a bomber pilot in World War II and his return to Hollywood to make the movie It's a Wonderful Life. Star Rob Riggle, who plays Stewart's commanding officer, tells Jonathan Krause as part of our Air Venture coverage that he was proud to be able to share that part of history.
5: I just wanted to deliver for him. He has this amazing story where he took no privilege, he volunteered, he put himself out there to do what he believed in his heart was right, and that was to serve his country and serve the principles, not just blindly go into it. He knew very well what the choices he was making.
3: The movie Jimmy premieres in theaters on November 6th. Developers are releasing more detailed concepts for new facilities at the Oshkosh Aviation Park. Volare Hangar's plans call for 200-foot by 200-foot aviation business space, as well as corporate hangars, midsize, and personal hangars. Volare's plans also include a fuel farm, gated long-term parking, and an aircraft wash bay. Construction is set to begin in 2028. You can find renderings of the hangars on our website, whby.com. A former motorcycle shop in downtown Neenah will not reopen for business after all. Steve Arado tells the Appleton Post-Crescent that he will not reopen Eagle Nation Cycles as a small engine repair facility, as he announced earlier this year. Instead, the building will be sold to the Bergstrom Corporation, which had been renting it out as a storage facility. Eagle Nation had been the site of a botched drug bust in 2012, which led to federal lawsuits by Arado and others in the building at the time, and a fatal hostage situation in 2015, where Michael Funk was shot and killed by Neenah police as he tried to escape while armed with a gun. The city of Neenah will go ahead with the demolition of a warehouse just outside the downtown area. The city has an agreement in place to purchase the former Progressive paper storage facility along Millview Drive for redevelopment. Alderman William Palno Jr. questions the financial strategy.
6: It's sitting there empty because we purchased it. We purchased it for $600,000 more than it was assessed at. It was assessed at $1.6 million, and the city paid John Bergstrom $2.2 million, and now we're going to tear down this building. I don't think that's a proper way to do government, and I don't think that's a proper way to spend tax dollars.
3: Alderman Mark Ellis says the council needs to trust its community development department.
7: I will bank on our department heads and what we have shown for the past at least 50 years of success any day of the week.
3: A final vote on the purchase of the warehouse is set for September 17th. A growing number of Wisconsin prison population is behind bars because of repeat drunk driving. Wisconsin Policy Forum researcher Mark Sommerhauser tells Jonathan Krause on Your News Now that there are now 2,750 people in prison on OWI convictions.
8: The total number of people that are incarcerated in state prisons for intoxicated driving offenses hit a record high in 2024. Our population of individuals in Wisconsin state prisons for OWI offenses has increased over the long term more than fourfold. That's 2,000.
3: 11.8% of Wisconsin's prison population is being held on repeat drunk driving convictions. A chaotic week in the Democratic primary for governor sees Milwaukee County Executive David Crowley back in the race following the departure of Lieutenant Governor Sarah Rodriguez. Democratic strategist Joe Zepecki tells WISN's Upfront some voters might see that as a lack of faith from the state Democratic Party in either former Lieutenant Governor Mandela Barnes or Representative Francesca Hong.
9: And I think those are two candidates who are unabashed outsiders and are clearly not part of the establishment. And so the risk is you see a repeat of 2016, where the fight between Hillary Clinton and Bernie Sanders divided the Democratic Party.
3: Governor Tony Evers has formally endorsed Crowley. Voters will choose between five Democrats in the August 11th primary. A Howard's Grove man is dead following a crash in Sheboygan County. The sheriff's office says the 27-year-old sports car left Garten Road in the town of Herman and entered a cornfield around 12:20 this morning. He was pronounced dead at the scene. There is no word on the cause of the crash. And dredging is underway this week at Adore County Harbor. Crews are removing sediment from Shooters Dock County Park near Namur. The harbor will be closed for the next 6 to 8 weeks. Coming up at 4:31, Oshkosh ponders the future of its public access TV channel. I'm Terry Kovarik. Jonathan Krause will return from Air Venture 2026 in Oshkosh.
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11: This evening, we'll continue with our First Alert Weather Day for some smoky skies and then the chance of severe thunderstorms later on through the evening and parts of the overnight. Lows tonight will be back into the mid-60s, quite mild. And then tomorrow, back to the upper 70s, partly sunny, much less humid and breezy. From the WBAY First Alert Weather Center, I'm meteorologist Nolan Kane.
18: We will have a live weather chat with First Alert meteorologist David Ernst coming up at 5:39 here on Your News Now. We do have a tornado watch that's in effect for the WHBY listening area until 11 o'clock tonight. There is a possibility for some severe weather, as mentioned there in Nolan Kane's forecast. Taking a look at current conditions, it's cloudy in mostly cloudy in Oshkosh, 84, mostly sunny, 84 in Green Bay, mostly sunny, 84 in Appleton as well at the Myron Construction Studio of WHBY. Turning now to Herling Clark Law Firm traffic, and looking like I-41 here in the Oshkosh area doing fine. It's the mornings, and then usually after about 6:30 or so when the air show lets out, that you really need to worry about the heaviest volume for Air Venture Week. We do have a disabled vehicle on the exit to Lombardi Avenue from southbound I-41 in Ashwaubenon. That is not affecting traffic at this time. In Manitowoc County, State Highway 147 is closed in both directions in Michigan due to a water main break that is flooding out the road. So the traffic is being detoured there on Highway 147 in the Michicot area. As for travel times this afternoon, I-41 southbound, Vanderbrook Road to Highway 10 is 11 minutes. That's about a minute slower than usual there. I-41 northbound, Black Wolf Ave to Breezewood Lane is 15 minutes. That's right on time. And I-41 southbound, Lineville to 172 is 6 minutes. No delays. Traffic is brought to you by Herling Clark Law Firm.
0: I'm Dan Loney with Your Money Now. Wall Street started out the week in the red. The Dow was off 307 points, ending the day at 51,839. NASDAQ lost 12 points, S&P 514. West Texas crude was up 1% at $83.23 a barrel. The $110 billion merger of Paramount Skydance and Warner Brothers Discovery has been hit with a temporary restraining order, and that'll put the deal on hold for at least 14 days. A California district judge signed off on the order today after hearing from both sides on Friday. A group of state attorneys general led by California's Rob Bonta filed a lawsuit due to antitrust concerns. JetBlue Airlines has taken over the valued takeoff and landing spots at New York's LaGuardia Airport of Spirit Airways. According to CNBC, those slots will handle up to 12 round-trip flights per day. Of course, Spirit Airlines shut operations less than 3 months ago. And that is Your Money Now.
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18: Let's bring in Alex Thomas. And first off, all of those concerns about the Brewers getting swept in Pittsburgh gone now that they return home after the All-Star break and then sweep the Marlins.
13: Yeah, they just needed a little bit of a break from playing in Pittsburgh, and they needed to clear their minds with the MLB All-Star break this week. A great weekend for Milwaukee. A walk-off win on Sunday afternoon. William Contreras, the Brewers down 1-0. Contreras hits a 3-run walk-off homer. Like Jonathan mentioned, the Brewers get a sweep, and the Brewers are now only a half game behind the Los Angeles Dodgers for not just the best record in the National League, but the best record in all of Major League Baseball. So this Brewers team, it's very similar to what we saw last year in the regular season. You just hope there's a little bit different of an outcome in the postseason.
18: All right, the Brewers in action tonight. Who do they have coming to American Family Field?
13: Yes, it is a familiar foe and a familiar face that will be taking the mound pitching against the Milwaukee Brewers. The New York Mets head to American Family Field for the first time this season for their only matchup in Milwaukee. Freddy Peralta, the great or former Milwaukee great pitcher, Peralta will be on the mound tonight for the Mets. 5-8 record with a 4.66 ERA for Peralta. It has been a rough go, to say the least, for the former Brewer. And for tonight, for Milwaukee, you get the Miz. Jacob Mizorowski returns after some arm discomfort. He's 10-4 with a 1.62 ERA. It'll be good to see the Miz back in action for the first time in well over 10 days. So you got Jacob Mizorowski, the future, against Freddy Peralta, the past of the Milwaukee Brewers.
18: I fully expect a leadoff home run for the Brewers because Peralta never seems to warm up properly.
13: Yeah. The first inning.
18: Yelich leading off, taking his old buddy deep. Wouldn't surprise me if Jackson Churio went back-to-back to start the game.
13: That's right. Christian Yelich batting first, and Jackson Churio batting second as well, Jonathan. Yeah. It's almost like you know what the lineup is, which is good.
18: I have it in front of me.
13: That's great.
18: Al Gore invented this thing called the internet a few years ago.
13: That helps a lot when you can use when you can use what the earth is giving us right now. A 6:40 first pitch, 6:05 pregame. As always, you can listen to Milwaukee Brewers baseball right here on WHBY.
18: All right, let's switch gears here, and we're going to talk about some college sports. And somehow, despite all of the controversy involving the sports programs there at the University of Michigan, their athletic director is going to hang on for a little bit longer.
13: Yeah, Ward Manuel, he is being let go. However, he's quote-unquote retiring at the end of the calendar year. So Ward Manuel, the longtime athletic director for the University of Michigan, is not on the way out yet, but he will be coming up here at the end of the 2026 calendar year. So Ward Manuel, he'll get one last football season. And if you remember, Jonathan, Michigan, they hired a brand-new football coach as well in Kyle Whittingham. So there, like you mentioned, a lot of scrutiny on the football side with the Sharon Moore incident. Basketball wise, they won a national title in men's hoops, but they lose their head coach. So Michigan, even when you think they're out of the news cycle, they find a way to get themselves back in the news cycle. So what does this mean for the Wisconsin Badgers? We're going to have to find out, but we do know a new athletic director is coming to the Big Ten Conference here in 2027.
18: All of this really coming from, you may recall, the firing of football coach Sharon Moore and what happened there, where he reportedly went to the home of the woman working in the athletic department that he was having an affair with and made some threats there, and it just got completely out of hand, and it looked like they were really nobody with their hand on the tiller there, because remember, Harbaugh left, mm-hmm. Jim Harbaugh left,
3: yep.
18: in a cloud of indignity as well, because of recruiting violations and sign stealing. Wasn't that in there as
13: correct.
18: Well?
13: Connor Stallions, that's
18: yeah.
13: right.
18: Yeah. Yep, so program out of control, but they're winning championships, and that's all that matters in Ann Arbor.
13: Well, we'll see. I think the basketball banner will stay. We'll see if that NCAA championship from 2024 for football, the NCAA might have a little bit different of a take on whether that one comes or goes.
18: All right, thank you. Alex will be back with another check on sports in the next half hour. We'll talk about football and football guys thinking they're tough. That's coming up on Your News Now here on WHBY.
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18: speaking of AirVenture, that's where I am here this afternoon and will be through Thursday on Your News Now. Jonathan Krause with you here. Was doing the math. This is my 26th EAA AirVenture, covering as a member of the media. Come a long way from, let's see here, having a tent for a media center and doing interviews under the big tree out front to now having a pseudo

0: take the bus back, and people who have tried to walk it know that's almost impossible as well. But interesting news, an announcement today from the folks at EAA. They are going to build a new Discovery Park inside the fence line that will take over all of the activities that they have at KidVenture. Here is what it sounded like today for that announcement.
1: I want to start off first with a little discussion about the history of KidVenture. So back in 1999, Tom Pobrezny got together and decided that we needed to have a hands-on activity for kids during AirVenture. And so he asked one of EA's board of directors, Dan Mica, who was an educator, if he created a space where kids could have activities and engage them rather than just watch aviation. So Dan, he envisioned a venue that would attract the whole family and offer a variety of aviation-related activities. And the first KidVenture was set up in a tent over by the Eagle Hangar. And the organizers expected about 500 kids to show up. And instead, 2,000 kids showed up, along with their parents, to participate. From its modest start, KidVenture has grown into a major family attraction here at AirVenture. Today, it draws over 20,000 young people and their parents each year, supported by 450 volunteers who set up in the hangars over at Pioneer Airport. Dan unfortunately can't join us today, but he is celebrating his 50th year of volunteering this year, and he still continues to serve on the board of directors. Matt Medwig, he's with us today and is our current chairman of KidVenture. Matt, could you raise your hand? So why this little history on KidVenture? It's because today we're here to celebrate the groundbreaking of Discovery Park, which will include a new home for KidVenture, and it will be located right here. The mission's always been to inspire children to explore all areas of aviation, from building soldering radios to listening to air traffic control, riveting aircraft, launching rockets, and many, many more activities that allow them to participate in the lasting appreciation of aviation. Discovery Park is going to be truly unique because it is going to be able to expand KidVenture into a permanent new facility that's air-conditioned here on these grounds, along with be able to have facilities similar to KidVenture for our youth above ages 12 up to age 18 to support our existing youth programs like Aero Educate, Young Eagles, our Air Academy, and many of the other things that we do over at the Youth Education Center. So we're very excited to be able to do this groundbreaking today. We are going to have it completed and finished at this time next year, where we will actually do the ribbon cutting at AirVenture. So for right now, I'd like to turn it over to Margaret Burrell, our Vice President of the Foundation, to talk about the how are we going to get this done.
2: Thank you, everyone, for being here. It's great to see everyone. And when we gather like this, it reminds us that something powerful can really happen when we're together. Great things are never accomplished by one person alone, and they are accomplished by communities of people who share a vision, believe in a mission, and decide that the future is worth investing in. Discovery Park expands the incredible work that KidVenture has done, and it strengthens EAA's commitment to the next generation of aviation enthusiasts. On behalf of the Aviation Foundation, I am proud to publicly kick off a $6 million capital campaign to build Discovery Park. I'm also excited and tremendously grateful to announce to date the foundation has raised roughly $2.2 million, thanks in part to leadership gifts from leadership gifts from donors like Ray Lovenberry, who pledges her gift in honor of Tracy Forrest, Dan and Kina Schwinn, True Blue Power, and Bob and Suzanne Donahue. They all are able to join us today, so another round of applause. These gifts demonstrate early confidence in the vision of what Discovery Park can be and allows us to stand on a strong foundation moving forward. Today, we invite all of you and the aviation community to join us in supporting Discovery Park. Together, we can achieve something that none of us can accomplish alone. Thank you.
0: Forgot to mention there off the top, that's EAA CEO and Chairman Jack Pelton. You can find video of today's groundbreaking ceremony. They brought some of the kids who will be playing there at Discovery Park next year out to turn over the first shovels for the project. Coming up in the next half hour, Terry will have the latest in news. We'll check in on sports again and weather and traffic as well. And then we're also going to hear more about some of the expectations.

0: expectations for this year's Air Ventures. 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
1: ABC News, I'm Michelle Franzen. In New York City, federal and state investigators are looking into the background of a suspect in custody for igniting an incendiary device, they say, outside Manhattan's federal building today. The FBI says the man's identified as Andrew Arabaca and is a former Army veteran. Here's ABC's Aaron Kutursky.
2: According to the authorities, he became anti-government, anti-ICE. He had a cart with him with derogatory terms for immigration agents, and he targeted a building that houses immigration court where immigrants wait for their naturalization ceremonies. In fact, one person who was hurt in today's attack was an immigrant awaiting a naturalization ceremony.
1: Hostilities expanding between the U.S. and Iran with continued strikes in the region. An Iranian attack at a U.S. base in Jordan Friday killed two service members. Their bodies will return to U.S. soil tomorrow. In Britain, Andy Burnham ushered in as the new prime minister after Keir Starmer was pressured to step down. This is ABC News.
3: A century of covering the Fox City's biggest stories. 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
4: Good afternoon. At 4:31, it's mostly sunny and 83. With your news now on WHBY, I'm Terry Kovarik. Despite low visibility due to wildfire smoke over the weekend, early arrivals to the EAA Air Venture in Oshkosh were not negatively affected. Chairman Jack Pelton says the number of planes on the grounds for the opening day was equal to last year.
5: From Thursday to Sunday morning, in spite of all of that, we had the same number of airplanes on the ground and the same number of cars in the parking lots and the same number of campers in the campgrounds, which was a record year last year.
4: Pelton adds that he expects arrival numbers to increase even more now that wildfire smoke is expected to dissipate throughout the week. One of the most popular family activities at EAA Air Venture is getting a new home inside the fences. Kid Venture, which is held at the Pioneer Airport adjacent to the Air Venture grounds, will get a permanent space inside the event itself next year. EAA Chairman Jack Pelton says the new Discovery Park will appeal to kids of all ages.
5: Discovery Park is going to be truly unique because it is going to be able to expand Kid Venture into a permanent new facility that's air-conditioned here on these grounds, along with be able to have facilities similar to Kid Venture for our youth above ages 12 up to age 18 to support our existing youth programs like Aero Educate, Young Eagles, our Air Academy, and many of the other things that we do over at the Youth Education Center.
4: The new Discovery Park will cost $6 million. The EAA Foundation has already raised $2.2 million of that. The new facility will be open in time for the 2027 Air Venture. A former motorcycle shop in downtown Neenah will not reopen for business after all. Steve Arado tells the Appleton Post Crescent that he will not reopen Eagle Nation Cycles as a small engine repair facility, as he announced earlier this year. Instead, the building will be sold to the Bergstrom Corporation, which had been renting it as a storage facility. Eagle Nation had been the site of a botched drug bust in 2012, which led to federal lawsuits filed by Arado and others in the building at the time, and a fatal hostage situation in 2015 where Michael Funk was shot and killed by Neenah police as he tried to escape while armed with a handgun. The fate of public access television in Oshkosh remains uncertain. The Oshkosh Common Council deadlocks on a vote to recommend that the city continue to provide Life TV as a streaming-only platform and doing away with its dedicated cable channel. Producers of shows on the channel are looking to have studio space provided at the Oshkosh Public Library to continue taping their shows, a measure Councilmember Joe Stevenson supports.
6: The correct place for this organization would be at the library because we can expand it to more people. We can make it more transparent. We can still have studio space. We can still have the TV. We can still have opportunities for podcasts and online and things like that.
4: Mayor Matt Mugerauer says the days of public access cable channels are over.
7: I don't believe that we need to be the ones that offer the broadcast channel for that. I believe that this model is outdated. This worked when it was created. This worked 20 years ago. May have worked even 10 years ago, but somewhere in the last decade or so, there should have been a discussion and a push to become a little bit more modern.
4: The Oshkosh Common Council is expected to address the future of Life TV again on August 4th. A petition drive seeks to get the city of Omro to adopt a ban on data centers. About 800 people have signed the petition asking the city council to pass a one-year moratorium on the development and construction of data centers. Supporters say officials need to consider the possible environmental impact of allowing construction of large-scale data centers and adopt stricter zoning codes. The cause of a warehouse fire during a blizzard remains undetermined. Four months later, however, the Green Bay Metro Fire Department has identified some contributing factors to the March 16th blaze at Green Bay Converting's Larson Road warehouse. In a Facebook post, Green Bay Metro says the accumulated snow load likely caused the building's roof to collapse, which was followed by the fire. The roof failure impacted the warehouse's utility system and fire sprinkler system, which prevented fire containment. The blizzard dumped nearly 27 inches of snow between March 14th and 17th, while winds were clocked at 59 miles an hour. Nearly 1 in 8 inmates in the Wisconsin prison system are behind bars due to repeated drunk driving conditions. That should be drunk driving convictions. That's up from just 3.3% of the prison population in the year 2000. Wisconsin Policy Forum researcher Mark Sommerhauser tells Jonathan Krause in Your News Now that increase is due in part to the increased penalties for multiple OWI convictions in recent years.
8: We're seeing an increase in the number of folks who are incarcerated because of increasingly tough penalties that have been enacted by state lawmakers and by the governor over the last few years for repeat offenders, for people who have, you know, a significant number of prior OWI convictions.
4: The increase in drunk driving convictions is putting more women and older Wisconsinites behind bars than in the past. Law enforcement vehicles are being seen outside a former Green Bay credit union today. The Green Bay Police Department SWAT and crisis negotiation teams are conducting training at Fox Communities Credit Union's former branch on Stephens Court. There's no word on how long today's training will last. And Milwaukee County Executive David Crowley is back in the race for Wisconsin governor following the departure of Lieutenant Governor Sarah Rodriguez. Democratic strategist Joe Sopecki tells WISN's Up Front some progressive voters may see that as a lack of faith from the state in either former Lieutenant Governor Mandela Barnes or Representative Francesca Hahn.
9: People are frustrated with our politicians. They are upset and angry with the establishment and with institutions. So the risk is that this looks like the establishment once again deciding for voters.
4: Governor Tony Evers has formally endorsed Crowley, and all five Democratic candidates remain in the race. The primary winner will likely face Republican Congressman Tom Tiffany in November. I'm Terry Kovarik. Your News Now on WHBY is sponsored by Van Obbles of Hollandtown.
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12: This evening, we'll continue with our First Alert Weather Day for some smoky skies and then the chance of severe thunderstorms later on through the evening and parts of the overnight. Lows tonight will be back into the mid-60s, quite mild. And then tomorrow, back to the upper 70s, partly sunny, much less humid and breezy. From the WBAY First Alert Weather Center, I'm meteorologist Nolan Kane.
0: Live Weather Chat with First Alert's David Ernst is coming up in an hour here on Your News Now. We also have a tornado watch in effect until 11 o'clock this evening for the WHBY listening area. Current conditions, sunshine, 84 in Green Bay, mostly sunny, 84 in Appleton at the Myron Construction Studio of WHBY. Mostly sunny, 84 at the EAA Air Venture in Oshkosh. Switching up to Hurley Clark Law Firm traffic, and we continue to be in pretty good shape here across the area. Again, just a reminder that State Highway 147 is closed in both directions in the city of Mishicot. That is due to a water main break that is flooding out one of the roads and needs to be repaired. We also have a disabled vehicle on the exit to Lombardi Avenue from southbound I-41 in Ashwaubenon. That is not affecting traffic at this time. A couple of small slowdowns, southbound 41 just south of the Shearing Road interchange, and also southbound 41 just past the Highway 96 interchange in Kaukauna, but nothing major on any of the area routes. As for travel times this afternoon, I-41 southbound, Highway 32 to the 441 interchange is 18 minutes. That is 3 minutes slower than usual there. I-41 northbound, Highway 21 to Highway 10 is running 13 minutes. No delays there. And nothing to report on the 441 loop, 12 minutes in both directions. Traffic is brought to you by Herling Clark Law Firm.
13: I'm Dan Loney with Your Money Now. The U.S. government's head of the Center for AI Standards and Innovation has resigned. Chris Voll, who was named to the post 3 months ago, left the role with no reason given. The office helps facilitate testing and collaborative research on commercial AI systems. Venture capitalist David Sachs had held the role before fall until he resigned. Good news for coffee drinkers. Consuming up to 5 cups a day is safe for most adults and may have benefits towards heart health, according to the American Heart Association. The AHA journal Circulation says that drinking about 400 milligrams of caffeine daily is linked to a lower risk of heart disease, heart failure, stroke, and type 2 diabetes. A down day on Wall Street, the Dow was off 307 points, ending the session at 51,839. The NASDAQ lost 12 points, and the S&P 500 fell 14. West Texas crude was up 1% at $83.23 a barrel. That's Your Money Now.
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0: Alex Thomas joins us again with a check on sports, and the Packers sign a new long-term contract with one of their better defenders.
15: Yes, defensive tackle Devontae Wyatt, the former first-round pick from the University of Georgia. He is now signing, or will be signing. It's not official yet, but this is according to pretty much every single NFL insider. Wyatt will be signing a 3-year, $57 million extension with $20 million guaranteed on that deal to stay with the Green Bay Packers. Jonathan Wyatt, he has been a very productive player for the Packers when he has played. That's been the biggest issue for Wyatt. When he's on the field, he's making a major difference, but unfortunately, he has not been on the field as much as Packer fans and the team needs him to be. So, Devontae Wyatt, unfortunately, he is a guy that gets hurt or has been hurt quite a ton, but the Packers do reward him for the amount of production that he has shown when he is in the game. And if he does stay healthy, that's fingers crossed, especially after coming off of a torn ACL, this could be a very team-friendly, cost-friendly deal if Wyatt comes back to where he once was. And for the market, for a nose tackle like Wyatt, this is probably a pretty good move for Green Bay.
0: As a wise man once said, your greatest ability is availability.
15: I agree.
0: And if you can't get on the field, it doesn't matter how big your contract is, you're not helping the team.
15: That's true. That's true. Yeah. I do see why the Packers want to do this. Essentially, this is probably going to be like most NFL contracts, Jonathan. It's going to be a year-by-year deal, and then the Packers will figure it out on the back end of the contract and then go from there. So that 3-year, $57 million, the biggest number there is the $20 million signing bonus that is guaranteed.
0: Let's switch to football. We're done with the World Cup, but there's been plenty of fallout. FIFA opening a disciplinary investigation into the fights that marred the end of Sunday's final when several Argentina players and coaches clashed with members of Spain on the field during the post-game celebration of in Spain's 1-0 victory. In fact, I have to laugh. They gave one of the players on Argentina a red card. I guess he just carries that over to the next World Cup or something. I don't know. But it was... I didn't watch much of the game at all. Had other stuff going on yesterday, but I did see several clips of commentators, especially those from ESPN FC, and they were just killing Argentina, saying, hey, why don't you bring that kind of energy to the game itself instead of the post-game fights?
15: And especially for Argentina, that's the team that won the World Cup last year. And they just... they did not play well enough. I'll hand up, Jonathan. I actually watched this whole game, and it was a rather boring, sluggish game. But that's what Spain does. It's a team with a great defense. I mean, when you give up one shot on goal with over 120 minutes played, you got to tip your cap and say, you know what, that's the best team in soccer, and they give up one goal in eight games. Pretty special there for Spain.
0: Correct. I went to Facebook there last night after the game, and I said, kudos to Spain for proving that a ball control offense is the key to victory in all types of football. And I saw a stat that's what made me think of it. Spain possessed the ball 68% of the time in their games. Pretty hard for Messi to score if Messi doesn't have the ball. It's pretty hard for Mbappe to get loose when you have the ball.
15: That's true.
0: Let's send that along to Luke Fickell.
15: It is the it's the Pittsburgh Steelers-esque version of a FIFA World Cup team. Or, I mean,
0: it's a Barry Alvarez version.
15: That's
0: fair. We're just going to hang on to the football and drain the clock, and you can just sit there and watch us.
15: Yeah, I mean, especially the golden era of the of Badgers football. Time of possession was like 40-20, and that was if
0: always.
15: And you're lucky if you got 20 minutes with the ball too.
0: Yeah. Yep. Oh, they'd get, four-point lead, and then they go on a 17-play, 11-minute drive and kick a field goal and leave you with 10 seconds left in the game. That was the best football ever.
15: Yeah.
0: Ever.
15: They owned the ball. They owned the clock. Yep. That was,
0: And you don't turn it over.
15: And they did not run the spread. So they literally they milked the clock, and they used that to their advantage. And that's what Spain did. Spain, they're a very deserving champion, and I have a feeling this won't be Spain's last go for the FIFA World Cup title. It's a different ballgame when you watch the USA team compared to what Argentina and what Spain were doing on the field yesterday. I don't know if we're ever going to get there as a country for soccer.
0: That's interesting because I didn't get a chance to listen to any of the talking head shows today, but usually the day after we have a World Cup, the thing is, okay, is this the springboard for the U.S. to become a soccer nation, a soccer power? And invariably, they get someone on from whatever network just showed the games or some former MLS player, and they're all enthusiastic. Yep, this is it. All these 10 and 12-year-olds are going to be super inspired, yada, yada, yada. And then it comes time to pay $8,000 to join the elite travel soccer team. And suddenly mom and dad are saying, you know what, why don't you just play football? We do that in the backyard.
15: Yeah, it's the thing with soccer, it should be, and I want to preface this, should be, all you need is a ball and a net. And it should be, on paper, one of the more cost-effective, cost-friendly sports. But that's youth sports nowadays. There's no such thing as a cheap youth sport anymore. But I have not heard much about the springboard for the USA as well. So we'll see in 4 World Cups from now if it actually mattered with it being hosted in the United States. But I do know this. The USA, you've still got football. You've still got basketball for now. And hockey. Hockey, of course. So hockey, the North America owns hockey. We'll put it that way.
0: Alex, I'm going to turn 54 next week. And when I was a kid and Pele came to play for the New York Cosmos in the North American Soccer League, that was going to turn the U.S. into a soccer nation. And then what year was that the U.S. hosted the World Cup? And, man, that was going to be it. All the kids started playing soccer. They didn't get very good at it, but they all played soccer and then gave it up and watched NFL football like everyone ahead of them. And then we had that year where Tim Howard was making all those crazy saves, and this is going to be the inspiration for USA soccer, and it wasn't. And now we got this, so we host again. The team won a knockout game. Yeah, this is going to turn it all around. No, it isn't.
15: They beat Bosnia Herzegovina. My gosh, like that's an expanded knockout game. And on top of that, Jonathan, you know what's coming to the next World Cup? They're going to expand it to 64, and then
0: that means the U.S. may make it, because remember, if they weren't hosting, they weren't in this one at 48, 36. I don't even remember.
15: It's ridiculous. They're going to have to qualify though for Argentina, Morocco, and Portugal in 2030. So it was a great run in the United States, but it's time for us to bid adieu to soccer and get ready for the real football.
0: All right. Well, that'll do it for this sports segment. Alex will have one more check on sports coming up in our next half hour here on Your News Now. When we come back, talk about some of the cool things from today here at EAA Air Venture and some of the things coming up in the next couple of days as well here on WHBY.
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19: I'm Landon Moore, and the date is July 20th. On this date in 1861, the Confederate States began holding congressional sessions in Richmond, Virginia. Congress also made headlines exactly 60 years later, when Oklahoma Representative Alice Mary Robertson became the first woman to preside over the floor of the House. July 20th was a notable date for presidential nominations. In 1944, President Franklin D. Roosevelt was nominated for an unprecedented fourth term at the Democratic National Convention in Chicago. 80 years later, Donald Trump was nominated by Republicans at their National Convention in Milwaukee. On July 20th, 1969.
20: That's one small step for man, one giant leap for mankind.
19: History was made as NASA's Apollo 11 lunar module landed on the surface of the moon. And in 1976, baseball legend Hank Aaron belted his 755th and final home run. He was playing for the Milwaukee Brewers at the time. To hear this feature again or for more information, go to WHBY.com as we celebrate America.
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0: Here on this Monday edition of Your News Now on WHBY, I'm Jonathan Krause. Dating myself a bit more there after telling you I'm 54 years old. This is my 26th EAA Air Venture that I have covered in local radio. So it always catches me off guard when people still remember. Hey, Jonathan, how's it going? Good. you see me 2 years, 2 days out of the year, and you remember me. That's good. So a lot of things going on here today at EAA Air Venture. As you heard, the announcement of the new Discovery Park that will replace Kid Venture. It'll be inside the fence, so no longer having to take a bus to get out to Pioneer Airport to entertain the kids and get them some hands-on experiences at Air Venture, and then trek your way back to the regular grounds for, say, the afternoon air show or checking out Warbirds. That will be built and ready to go for the start of Air Venture in 2027. Coming up tonight, Tyler Hubbard. Apparently, he was part of Florida Georgia Line, a country music band that was kind of popular for a little while there when bro country was at its height. He will be performing tonight at Theater in the Woods, included with event admission. A little bit different. You may recall, early 2010s, I would say, EAA went into this thing. They had a partnership with Ford, and they would bring in major acts to perform a Monday night concert. So they would set up this big, huge temporary stage on what's now known as Boeing Plaza. Before that, it was Aeroshell Square. Before that, it was West Ramp, again, showing my age. And I know 1 year I had the honor to introduce onto stage the Bare Naked Ladies. They also had Steve Miller Band. Unfortunate when you find out that Steve Miller is a jerk, and now all of a sudden you don't want to listen to his music anymore. They had Kenny Loggins, who I think played Danger Zone three or four times during the show that night. A couple other artists they had over there. Dierks Bentley. He had a hit song at the time, Getting Drunk on a Plane. So that was very popular with the attendees here at Air Venture. But they've gone away from that in part because they have so many big aircraft on Boeing Plaza for the opening day that to move all of that, to set up the stage, and then try to have people sit amongst all of that heavy metal out there just became too much of a pain. So they dropped that sponsorship with Ford. But now Tyler Hubbard will be performing at Theater in the Woods. It is a covered venue, just in case we get some rain here tonight. But much smaller in terms of scale. Let's see, what time does that start? Not seeing it here. Probably around 7:30, 8 o'clock or so. They don't go too late here out at Air Venture. And then also tonight, in the Fly-In Theater, which is a giant inflatable movie screen on which they show aviation-related movies throughout the week. As you heard in some of our news stories, I had a chance to talk with the stars of a new biopic on the life of Jimmy Stewart, the Hollywood legend, whom a lot of people now probably don't realize was a World War II pilot that took part in combat missions flying over Germany in a B-25 bomber. One of those who was lucky enough to come back from all those missions, and then continued his aviation career in the newly created Air Force Reserves, and continued to serve, and even flew a little bit with Strategic Air Command back in the day. And the movie that they're going to show tonight is Strategic Air Command, ironically enough. But on hand will be the stars of that new biopic, which is coming out in November, Rob Riggle and Jen Lilly. Jen plays Jimmy Stewart's wife, Gloria, and Rob Riggle plays his commanding officer there during World War II. They were very nice enough to join me here early this morning for Hollywood Folks, and shared a lot about what is in the movie and how they came to have a role in the movie. So we're going to play that back for you coming up at about 5:20 here on Your News Now. Otherwise, you can see some pictures on our Facebook page of their appearance today. I was telling Alex, he's producing back in the Myron Construction Studio, that the interview very nearly got derailed because Rob Riggle pointed out that he and his girlfriend, a former college golfer, went to Whistling Straits in Kohler yesterday to play, and it almost turned into 10 minutes of, hey, what'd you shoot, and what'd you play on this hole, and all of that, which would have left poor Jen Lilly with absolutely nothing to say. But again, that they're going to have a special sneak preview tonight. I don't know if it's just the trailer or maybe a little edited section out of the movie itself, which is coming out on November 6th. So watch for that. Coming up in our next half hour of Your News Now here on WHBY, I'll continue to be out here at AirVenture as the jets rip across the sky as part of the afternoon air show. Terry Kavark will have the latest in WHBY news. We will check in with the First Alert weather. Again, a tornado watch is in effect until 11 o'clock tonight here in the WHBY listening area. And then the interview with the two stars from the Jimmy movie. And then in that second half hour of the 5 o'clock, we're going to talk live with First Alert meteorologist David Ernst, get you some idea of when some of those storms might roll through. Possibly 60 mile an hour winds here at AirVenture. That's coming up in the next hour on Your News Now.
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1: From ABC News, I'm Michelle Franzen. Fresh strikes continue in the Middle East as the U.S. and Iran mark a second week of escalations. The Pentagon says two U.S. military members were killed at a U.S. base in Jordan Friday due to Iranian strikes.
16: CENTCOM had said over the weekend that the strikes at Iran are aimed at degrading their ability to go after commercial ships in the Strait of Hormuz. Of course, that's been the big focus over these last 2 weeks, trying to limit Iran's ability to strike at those ships. But every time the United States has launched one of those strikes, Iran has hit back at U.S. assets in the region, as we saw over the weekend with the deaths of these service members.
1: The dignified transfer military ceremony will take place tomorrow in Delaware. President Trump is expected to attend. Paramount's acquisition of Warner Brothers has been put on a temporary hold.
22: A federal judge here in California has granted a temporary restraining order as part of a lawsuit filed by attorneys general in multiple states. The court order puts Paramount Skydance's acquisition of Warner Brothers on hold for 14 days and means a merger cannot go forward during that time. The states led by California are trying to block the deal, citing antitrust worries involving the $110 billion acquisition of Warner Brothers. The judge saying in the order that the states offered compelling evidence the combined companies will possess substantial market share in the wide-release theatrical distribution market. Alex Stone, ABC News, Los Angeles.
1: Following their arrest in Miami over the weekend, attorneys for social media influencers Andrew and Tristan Tate told a federal judge they'll fight extradition to the UK. They're facing dozens of new rape and sex trafficking charges involving seven alleged victims. The Tate brothers deny any wrongdoing. ABC's Patrick Reeval with more.
23: They have also brought forward dozens of additional charges, including of alleged rape again, as well as assault, human trafficking, and as well as making pornography of a minor.
1: Another hearing is set for next Monday. 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
1: A tropical system in the Gulf gaining strength and attention. ABC's Ginger Z says parts of the Gulf Coast under tropical storm watches.
25: As this keeps moving west and tries to get its life together, it could become Bertha. That could happen later today. Whether it gets the name or whether it progresses into something a little bit more, either way, it's moving west toward New Orleans by Wednesday into Thursday, and then eventually by the weekend into Texas.
1: In Arizona, nine people were injured after a man opened fire early Sunday outside a pizza restaurant in downtown Tucson. Police say the incident may have been started out as a dispute.
26: It was around 2 o'clock in the morning when Anais Camacho watched an argument break out when one man lifted his shirt.
27: I said, he has a gun, and nobody, like, moved.
26: She ran and the shooting started. Police were on scene almost immediately, ordering the suspect to drop his gun.
28: One of those officers discharged his department-issued firearm at that suspect, striking him.
26: Officer Frank Mago says that man is hospitalized, along with the nine other people who were wounded. Jim Ryan, ABC News.
1: One New York man proving there's no expiration on living out your dreams.
4: A 105-year-old Navy veteran in the Rochester, New York area ticked an item off his bucket list over the weekend, skydiving out of a plane. Spurgeon Butch Carlson did a tandem jump Sunday afternoon for his birthday. Last year, for his 104th, he did his first horseback ride with his 99-year-old brother.
1: ABC's Sherry Preston reporting. I'm Michelle Franzen, ABC News.
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13: Good afternoon at 5:05. It's mostly sunny and 83 with your news now on WHPY. I'm Terry Kavarik. Smoky skies over the weekend did not damper the number of planes on the grounds for the opening day of EAA Air Venture in Oshkosh. The organization saw no drop-off in the number of early arrivals or early campers through Sunday. Chairman Jack Pelton says a better forecast should mean better numbers throughout the week.
6: If there is, it will know today. Because the forecast coming after today looks like the smoke is going to dissipate significantly. So that's encouraging. And so if we can make up the ones that we lost yesterday, today will be good.
13: The forecast as a whole looks good for Air Venture Week, with tonight's thunderstorms being the only rain chance this entire week. Attendees at the EAA Air Venture tonight will get a sneak peek at the new movie detailing the life of Hollywood legend Jimmy Stewart. Jimmy tells the story of Stewart's time as a bomber pilot in World War II and his return to Hollywood to make the movie It's a Wonderful Life. Star Jen Lilly, who plays Stewart's wife Gloria, tells Jonathan Krause, as part of our Air Venture coverage, that she didn't know about that part of the star's life.
7: I had no idea that he served in World War II, and I just cry every time I talk about the movie because it just does such a good job of, I think, uniting people. Mm. I think it's a true story that most people are familiar with. You know, it's multi-generational. I think everyone, even my children, know It's a Wonderful Life. But I did not know how prolifically wonderful he was off screen.
13: The movie Jimmy premieres in theaters on November 6th. Developers are releasing more detailed concepts for new facilities at the Oshkosh Aviation Park. Volare Hangar's plans call for 200-foot by 200-foot aviation business space, as well as corporate hangars, mid-size, and personal hangars. Volare's plans also include a fuel farm, gated long-term parking, and an aircraft wash bay. Construction is set to begin in 2028. You can find renderings of the hangars on our website, whby.com. A man who tried to abduct a teenager at the Fox River Mall will serve an additional 25 years in prison for a similar incident in Rock County. John Carter was convicted on one count of first-degree sexual assault for an incident that dated back to 1999. In that assault, Carter assaulted a teenage girl at gunpoint in the parking lot of a Janesville mall. It was a similar crime to Carter's attempt to kidnap and assault a teen leaving the Fox River Mall a few months later. He's already serving a 21-year prison sentence for that attack. Investigators used DNA evidence to connect Carter to the attacks in 2021. A warehouse just outside Neenah's downtown area has a date with a wrecking ball. The Common Council approves the demolition of the former Progressive paper storage facility along Millview Drive for redevelopment. The city has an agreement to purchase the site for $2.2 million from a holding company headed up by John Bergstrom. Alderman Brian Defferding questions deciding what kind of businesses can operate in the city.
8: I just don't think that the city government should be responsible for picking and choosing favorites in the marketplace. I think that this is where we get a little picky and choosy of who gets to have what and which building gets to be demolished and who doesn't. Just seems like favoritism to me, and I just can't support this.
13: Council President Dan Steiner says city-backed redevelopment is now the norm.
9: To me, this is a city-owned property that is non-productive It's basically sitting there deteriorating. And it's an opportunity for us to make it productive, make it taxpaying. And all we're doing is basically creating a site, preparing it so that private enterprise can move in.
10: A final vote on the purchase of the warehouse is set for September 17th. Milwaukee County Executive David Crowley is back in the race for Wisconsin governor following the departure of Lieutenant Governor Sarah Rodriguez. Democratic strategist Joe Sopecki tells WISN's Up Front some progressive voters may see that as a lack of faith from the state Democratic Party in either former Lieutenant Governor Mandela Barnes or Representative Francesca Hong.
11: People are frustrated with our politicians. They are upset and angry with the establishment and with institutions. So the risk is that this looks like the establishment once again deciding for voters.
10: Governor Tony Evers has formally endorsed Crowley. In addition to Crowley, Hong and Barnes, State Senator Kelder Royce and former Department of Administration Secretary Joel Brennan remain in the race. Meantime, the presumed Republican nominee for Wisconsin governor has outraised all Democrats combined. Reporter Bob Haig has the numbers.
12: But analysis of the most recent campaign finance reports shows just three conservative billionaire donors account for the bulk of the $8.7 million 7th District Congressman Tom Tiffany raised from January 1st through June 30th. The Republican Party of Wisconsin received $4 million from Uline Shipping Supply Company owners Richard and Elizabeth Uline and $2.5 million from ABC Supply CEO Diane Hendricks, which went to Tiffany. Among Democrats, former Lieutenant Governor Mandela Barnes reported raising just over $841,000 during the period, followed closely by Madison State Representative Francesca Hong's $708,000, former head of the State Department of Administration Joel Brennan, raising $665,000, and Madison State Senator Kelda Royce, raising $527,000. Bob Haig, Wisconsin Radio Network.
10: The City of Green Bay, Freedom House Ministries, and the Brown County Homeless and Housing Coalition are seeking help. Volunteers are needed to help with the point-in-time count, which tracks the number of sheltered and unsheltered people in a single night. That data helps the community understand the needs of those without housing, guides local housing policies, and obtains federal funding. The homeless count will take place during the overnight hours of Wednesday and Thursday. Volunteers should gather at the Greater Green Bay Community Foundation on South Washington Street. And dredging is underway this week at Adore County Harbor. Crews are removing sediment from Chudwar's Dock County Park near Nemour. The harbor will be closed for the next 6 to 8 weeks. Coming up at 5:31, family fun at EAA Air Venture will be easier and closer to get to. I'm Terry Kvarik. Jonathan Krause will return with more from Air Venture 2026 in Oshkosh.
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15: This evening, we'll continue with our First Alert Weather Day for some smoky skies and then the chance of severe thunderstorms later on through the evening and parts of the overnight. Lows tonight will be back into the mid-60s, quite mild. And then tomorrow, back to the upper 70s, partly sunny, much less humid and breezy. From the WBAY First Alert Weather Center, I'm meteorologist Nolan Kane.
0: First Alert meteorologist David Ernst will join us in about 26 minutes or so here on Your News Now. Taking a look at current conditions, I am not 100% sure exactly where the National Weather Service gets its Oshkosh information today because it's saying that we have light rain. I was just outside. It is not raining here at Air Venture, and I'm not seeing anything on the radar either. I'm wondering if maybe the smoke from the display airplanes causes some kind of issue. Anyway, mostly sunny, 84 in Oshkosh, 84 in Green Bay, 83 in Appleton at the Myron Construction Studio of WHBY. Taking a look now at Hurling Clark Law Firm traffic, and still fairly clear here on area roadways. As I said, don't expect anything real bad in the Oshkosh area until after the air show releases at about 6:30. Keep in mind that Highway 147 in Mishicot is closed in both directions due to water main repairs there in the city. And we still have that disabled vehicle on the exit to Lombardi Avenue from southbound I-41 in Ashwaubenon. As for travel times, I-41 southbound, Vanderbrook Road to Highway 10 is 11 minutes. That's a minute slower than usual there. I-41 northbound, Black Wolf Ave to Breezewood Lane is 15 minutes. That's right on time. And I-41 northbound, Shearing Road to Highway 29 is 6 minutes. No delays. Traffic is brought to you by Hurling Clark Law Firm.
13: I'm Dan Loney with Your Money Now. The U.S. government's head of the Center for AI Standards and Innovation has resigned. Chris Voll, who was named to the post 3 months ago, left the role with no reason given. The office helps facilitate testing and collaborative research on commercial AI systems. Venture capitalist David Sachs had held the role before Voll until he resigned. Good news for coffee drinkers. Consuming up to 5 cups a day is safe for most adults and may have benefits towards heart health, according to the American Heart Association. The AHA journal Circulation says that drinking about 400 milligrams of caffeine daily is linked to a lower risk of heart disease, heart failure, stroke, and type 2 diabetes. A down day on Wall Street. The Dow was off 307 points, ending the session at 51,839. The NASDAQ lost 12 points, and the S&P 500 fell 14. West Texas crude was up 1% at $83.23 a barrel. That's Your Money Now.
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0: Alex Thomas is back. Red-hot Milwaukee Brewers in action again tonight here on WHBY.
17: Yes, the Brewers, like Jonathan mentioned, back in action. They welcome in a team that is probably the most lackluster, the biggest disappointment in baseball. The New York Mets come to American Family Field in Milwaukee, and not only are the Mets in town, former Brewer Freddie Peralta is on the mound tonight for the crew, so it'll be the first time Peralta faces the Milwaukee Brewers in Milwaukee as a non-Brewer, I should say. And then on the mound tonight for the crew is Jacob Mizorowski. He makes his return after some arm discomfort, giving him a little bit of a break. 6:40 first pitch, 6:05 pregame. Catch that right here on WHBY.
0: All right. The Packers with the signing of one of their veteran players.
17: Yes, Devontae Wyatt, the defensive tackle for Green Bay. He signs a 3-year, $57 million deal to come back to Green Bay. $20 million of those will be guaranteed with a signing bonus. So Devontae Wyatt, coming off of that torn ACL injury that he suffered during the middle of last season, he is reassured of his spot as a starting defensive tackle, and he is paid handsomely for that. Wyatt, a guy that when he has been healthy, he has been great. The problem is he has not been healthy enough, and the availability has not been good enough in the career to make that top-tier money. But he still gets a nice little payday there. 3 years, $57 million deal for Devontae Wyatt.
0: One quick golf note. Congratulations to Ryan Fox. He wins the Open Championship yesterday. One of the fastest players in the sport, so take that as a lesson, kids.
17: Yes.
0: You do not need a 20-step pre-shot routine in order to win a major championship. But in an even less surprising announcement today, LIV, the breakaway golf league funded by the Saudi PIF, the public interest fund, is being sued by a tech company because they ain't paying their bills. As you may recall, earlier this year, LIV announced that it would be getting rid of its any shot, any time feature on its broadcast. That was done by a business called Mobi Systems, and they have filed a federal lawsuit in U.S. District Court in Miami, alleging that LIV owes them better than $1 million for unpaid bills and other damages. The contract was supposed to run through the end of this live season. Now, they've canceled at least one of their events in New Orleans, and it's not entirely sure that they're going to continue to play. They're scheduled the rest of the way after the Saudi royal family announced they're not going to fund it anymore. So we'll see how much longer live goes here now that they've stopped paying their bills.
17: I just hope those guys can come back on tour. That'd be great. Maybe with a penalty, but it'd be good to have Bryson and some of those controversial guys back in the swing of things with the PGA Tour. That's just my opinion.
0: Do we need to assign a rules guy to follow Bryson for every shot?
17: I think we may now. How about that?
0: Yeah. Is he going to threaten to quit if we call a penalty on him?
17: Do we really
0: need that back?
17: The RNA should be thrilled that Bryson did not win that tournament, and he didn't lose it by two strokes, because that would have been something. We'll put it that way.
0: Yep. All right. We'll take a quick break. When we come back, we're going to be joined by actually, we're calling an audible here. I had mentioned we were going to hear from the stars of the Jimmy biopic coming up here, Jimmy Stewart movie. In a little bit, but instead, we're going to be joined with some of our friends from the EAA Warbirds, and that's coming up after the break here on Your News Now.
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0: Communicate with the bird. Welcome back to EAA Air Venture 2026. Jonathan Krause with you, and we'll be out here all week. on your news now. Well, at least until Thursday. We've got Brewers baseball Friday afternoon. Kind of a weird start time there. I think it's like 3:05. So there'll be no show here from Oshkosh coming up on Friday. But calling an audible here, we're going to bring in Mark Shilibert. He works with Warbirds of America and also mans the control tower down on that end of the field. And Mark, thanks for joining us
1: here. Yeah, thanks for having me, Jonathan. It's such a short notice here.
0: Yeah.
1: A little bit of mayhem, but that's normal up here, right?
0: Yep. He's pinch hitting for Vic Krause, who we've had on for years and years and years here on WHBY, Your News Now. He's way too busy doing his Warbird tram thing, so
1: yep.
0: He sent Mark along to fill in for him. So I guess, first off, we had some really tough flying conditions here over the weekend.
1: Yes.
0: How are we looking for numbers down at Warbirds this year?
1: Actually, we're right where we should be. Normally, we'll get about 300 airplanes, and right now, the last I saw right before we started yesterday, we had about 282.
0: Okay.
1: So with the weather, with the smoke, possible precip tonight,
0: yep.
1: You know, we had a lot of arrivals today, mass arrivals. So we're hoping that we'll peak over our average of about 300 plus.
0: Fantastic. Now, you work control tower there. How is this separate from the tower that we have
1: sure.
0: here at Whitman that everyone is on?
1: Yeah, the big tower everybody sees out there, that's right over there, that's the FAA controlled tower. In other words, the government controlled entity. We are an advisory service on the grounds.
0: Okay.
1: Up in the Warbird the EA Warbird tower is an advisory service for moving the aircraft successfully and safely in and out of the Warbird area.
0: Yep. And it's a bit of a challenge. Warbirds are very different in terms of the way they handle. A lot of them are tail draggers. It's very difficult to see out the front of the aircraft. And you usually shut down earlier in the day because a lot of the planes that are in your area take part in the afternoon air show, and it is just not

0: being a pilot myself, but yeah, they are one of a kind gems. A lot of them, very much so.
1: We were talking before we went on here. I mentioned this is my 26th air venture as a reporter. I probably came to another 8 or 9 as a child because my dad's an EAA member.
0: Sure,
1: you've got me doubled up though. How long have you been coming to Oshkosh?
0: This is my 52nd straight year,
1: man.
0: And
1: outside of
0: COVID, yeah. I did drive around up in the parking lot just to make it official with my buddies up here. My family's originally from the Oshkosh area, from Oshkosh. The family ran a dry cleaning store for a year.
1: Yep, I remember that last
0: name. Up in Oshkosh
1: and
0: so forth. But anyway, in my 43rd year volunteering, working in Warbirds.
1: What is it that you like so much about being down in that area?
0: Well, it's just being around these aircraft. You know, I've always had an affection for a military aircraft and so forth. I always wanted to go in the military. Couldn't. Back in the day, I didn't have the eyesight that they needed. So I did the hard route, worked my way up from being a flight instructor and a commercial pilot up to being an airline pilot. I retired 3 years ago from the airlines.
1: Excellent. Who'd you work for?
0: I retired with JetBlue.
1: Okay.
0: I was with Midwest before that, and Midwest Regional, which was Skyway.
1: Yep.
0: And then I was a flight instructor and a corporate pilot, so I've done it all.
1: So
0: Warbirds, too.
1: Yep. Mark Schillebert joining us here from the Warbirds area. Let's talk about some of the stuff going on this week. And I know Vic wants you to promote the fact that there's a tram tour absolutely free, and they'll tell you everything that's going on.
0: Yeah, the tram tour has been going now well over 10 years, and it's very successful. It's free, like you just mentioned, Jonathan. And the easiest way to find it is if you work your way northbound up the grounds, there's what we call the Papa One Taxiway. There is a white tent there that says Warbird Tram Tour. Mm-hmm. Very easy. All you have to do is sign up for it. We roughly run from, like, I believe, 8 o'clock till 3 o'clock normally, depending on when the air show starts.
1: Yep.
0: So, and it's free, and it's about an hour excursion around in a tram, and we have docents that give very, very detailed and excellent descriptions of the whole area.
1: Yep. Perfect way to cover a lot of ground and not be on your feet as much.
0: Especially if you're older, you know, and you're a former military pilot or an aficionado or enthusiast. Yeah, just hop on there. There's kids that go on there too, but yeah, it's perfect for just being able not to be walking around.
1: Yep. And then throughout the day, you have what's called Warbirds in Review, a perfect opportunity to learn even more about some of the individual planes.
0: Yeah, and that's been going on for quite a long time now. I think almost 20 years, I believe. Connie Bolin is the guru behind it. And my friend Ben Anderson, who is also part of that and helps run it. In fact, today's show is already concluded. We usually have two of them a day, one at 10 a.m., one at 1 p.m. So real quickly, tomorrow on Tuesday, the 21st, we have a P-38 Lightning that will be featured at 10 a.m. And then at 1 o'clock, we have a very rare consolidated PBY Catalina amphibian airplane.
1: Yep.
0: And one of my favorites. That will be discussed. And then there's a listing I could go on for the next 4 or 5 days, but we don't, for brevity's sake.
1: Not quite enough time for that.
0: Yeah.
1: What's your favorite out there on the field?
0: Favorite airplane?
1: Yep.
0: Okay. This is the one. If I had copious amounts of cash, I'd love to have an A-26 Invader.
1: Ooh, that's different.
0: Yeah, that's the one that, if you remember the movie Always, Richard Dreyfuss flew. I've always loved that airplane. That plane is faster than a P-51 at sea level. And
1: nice.
0: It's got the clamshell doors. It's a sexy airplane. I've always thought it's one of the coolest ones out there.
1: Unfortunately, I have expensive taste. I like Mustangs.
0: Oh, yeah. P-51s. Yeah, that's the premier thing. That's like guys with Corvettes, you know. They're around, and they're great.
1: Yep.
0: But I like the rarer ones that show a lot of muscle.
1: All right. I'm up against the clock here.
0: But real quick,
1: where can people find out more about Warbirds online?
0: You can go to www.eaa.org, or you can go to www.warbirds.org and find out all the information. Also, if you're on the field, we have plenty of booths around where you can check about membership and so forth. A lot of great souvenirs at the merch building as well.
1: Mark, I appreciate the time. Enjoy the week.
0: Thanks for getting me on.
1: Yeah, you bet. And we'll have more from EAA Air Venture coming up after ABC.
2: News. I'm Michelle Franz, and authorities in Manhattan say a man identified as Andrew Arabaca carried out an attack at the federal building using an incendiary device. Smoke and flames broke out on the side of the building that houses immigration court. Several people were injured. FBI Assistant Director in Charge James Barnicle says the man had anti-ICE literature on his card and had other weapons.
3: Arabaca is a former United States Army soldier. He was enlisted for approximately

0: 4 years, serving from 2001 to 2005. He was a repairman or mechanic on Patriot missile systems. He is 43 years old.
1: The war with Iran escalating again and turning deadly this weekend. The Pentagon says two U.S. military members killed at a U.S. base in Jordan due to an Iranian strike Friday. In Texas, the threat of flooding continuing following severe storms. Governor Greg Abbott issued a state disaster declaration for 59 counties and is seeking federal relief for 28 counties. This is ABC News.
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3: Good afternoon at 5:31. It's mostly sunny and 83. The National Weather Service has issued a tornado watch for most of our listening area. With your news now on WHBY, I'm Terry Kabarik. Despite low visibility due to wildfire smoke over the weekend, early arrivals to the EAA Air Venture in Oshkosh were not negatively affected. Chairman Jack Pelton says the number of planes on the grounds for the opening day was equal to last year.
4: From Thursday to Sunday morning, in spite of all of that, we had the same number of airplanes on the ground and the same number of cars in the parking lots and the same number of campers in the campgrounds, which was a record year last year.
3: Pelton adds that he expects arrival numbers to increase even more now that the wildfire smoke is expected to dissipate throughout the week. Families will no longer have to leave the EAA Air Venture grounds to access kids' activities. The popular Kid Venture, located at the Pioneer Airport, which required a bus ride from the Air Venture grounds, is moving to a location inside the event space. EAA founder Vice President Margaret Brill says they are well on their way to the fundraising goal for Discovery Park.
5: I am proud to publicly kick off a $6 million capital campaign to build Discovery Park. I'm also excited and tremendously grateful to announce to date the foundation has raised roughly $2.2 million.
3: That's EAA Foundation Vice President Margaret Brill. The current Kid Venture sits in the current Kid Venture site will be repurposed to exhibit more of the EAA's vintage and historic aircraft during Air Venture. A former motorcycle shop in downtown Neenah will not reopen for business after all. Steve Arado tells the Appleton Post-Crescent that he will not reopen Eagle Nation Cycles as a small engine repair facility, as he announced earlier this year. Instead, the building will be sold to the Bergstrom Corporation, which had been renting it as a storage facility. Eagle Nation had been the site of a botched drug bust in 2012, which led to federal lawsuits filed by Arado and others in the building at the time, and a fatal hostage situation in 2015, where Michael Funk was shot and killed by Neenah police as he tried to escape armed with a handgun. The fate of public access television in Oshkosh remains unclear. The Oshkosh Common Council deadlocks on a vote to recommend that the city continue to provide Life TV as a streaming-only platform and doing away with its dedicated cable channel. Producers of shows on the channel are looking to have studio space provided at the Oshkosh Public Library to continue taping their shows, a measure Councilmember Joe Stevenson supports.
6: The correct place for this organization would be at the library because we can expand it to more people. We can make it more transparent. We can still have studio space. We can still have the TV. We can still have opportunities for podcasts and online and things like that.
3: Mayor Matt Mugerauer says the days of public access cable channels are over.
7: I don't believe that we need to be the ones that offer the broadcast channel for that. I believe that this model is outdated. This worked when it was created. This worked 20 years ago. May have worked even 10 years ago, but somewhere in the last decade or so, there should have been a discussion and a push to become a little bit more modern.
3: The Oshkosh Common Council is expected to address the future of Life TV again on August 4th. A petition drive seeks to get the city of Omro to adopt a ban on data centers. About 800 people have signed the petition, asking the city council to pass a one-year moratorium on the development and construction of data centers. Supporters say officials need to consider the possible environmental impact of allowing construction of large-scale data centers and adopt stricter zoning codes. The cause of a warehouse fire during a blizzard remains undetermined 4 months later. However, the Green Bay Metro Fire Department has identified some contributing factors to the March 16th blaze at Green Bay Converting's Larson Road warehouse. In a Facebook post, Green Bay Metro says the accumulated snow load likely caused the building's roof to collapse, which was followed by the fire. The roof failure impacted the warehouse's utility system and fire sprinkler system, which prevented fire containment. The blizzard dumped nearly 27 inches of snow between March 14th and 17th, while the winds were clocked at 59 miles an hour. Milwaukee County Executive David Crowley is back in the race for Wisconsin governor following the departure of Lieutenant Governor Sarah Rodriguez. Democratic strategist Joe Zepecki tells WISN's Upfront some progressive voters may see that as a lack of faith from the state Democratic Party in either former Lieutenant Governor Mandela Barnes or Representative Francesca Hong.
8: People are frustrated with our politicians. They are upset and angry with the establishment and with institutions. So the risk is that this looks like the establishment once again deciding for voters.
3: Governor Tony Evers has formally endorsed Crowley. In addition to Crowley, Hong and Barnes, State Senator Kelder Royce, and former Department of Administration Secretary Joel Brennan remain in the race. The primary winner will likely face Republican Congressman Tom Tiffany in November. A Green Bay man who took part in drug-related murder reaches a plea deal with prosecutors. Deion Richardson is convicted in Brown County Court on charges of first-degree reckless homicide and bail jumping. Richardson is one of four people charged in connection with the shooting death of Brandon Ramirez during a drug deal gone bad in August of 2024. He faces up to 60 years in prison when sentenced on September 4th. And a plea to keep kids safe on off-road vehicles, reporter Sean Maloney has more.
9: While all fatal crashes this year have involved adult operators, youth ATV and UTV participation is on the rise. The Wisconsin Department of Natural Resources is urging families to put safety first. Riders 12 and older, born on or after January 1st, 1988, must complete a state-approved safety course and carry proof of certification. Training is only part of the equation. Parental supervision and proper safety gear are essential. State law requires riders under 18 wear helmets, and all UTV occupants must buckle up. Adult guidance can make the difference between preventing a crash and a tragedy. Sean Maloney, Wisconsin Radio Network.
3: And that is your final news update on Your News Now. I'm Terry Kovarik. Jonathan Krause returns from AirVenture 2026 in Oshkosh.
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16: All right, no live weather chat here with David Ernst this afternoon. Apologize for that. David is currently working some severe weather coverage over on Action 2 News. It is up in the area of Menominee County, Escanaba, and Marquette in the UP. Menominee County is part of their TV coverage area, so that's why he's going live right now. In fact, a tornado and severe thunderstorm warning in effect for Menominee County here this afternoon. The Menominee County of Michigan, just want to make that clear. Taking a look at current radar, we are seeing some thunderstorms popping up in the Antigo, Merrill, and Medford areas. Those are tracking in a southeasterly direction. Looks like they're going to pass north of the Green Bay area later on this evening. Another band, though, is possible, and it's looking like about 9 o'clock here this evening in our area in the Fox Valley. The line of thunderstorms expected to pass through, looking like between Appleton and the Oshkosh area. There is certainly some concern out here, as you can imagine, with all of the aircraft. Strong winds, a big problem there. Very easy to flip over some of these large-winged airplanes that they have tied down as best they can. So we're going to keep an eye on that here. A tornado watch is in effect until 11 o'clock tonight for the entire WHBY listening area. Once we get past today, though, it's looking really nice for the rest of the week. We'll see sunshine, mostly sunny conditions, all the way into Sunday. In fact, all the way into Tuesday of next week, with temperatures starting out here in the mid-70s and then reaching the lower 80s for the second half of the week on into the weekend. So if you're planning to come down to AirVenture or have anything else going on outdoors here for this week, looking good here so far. Just got to get past tonight here, and hopefully damage will be limited if severe storms do move through. As for current conditions, we've got sunshine, 82 in Green Bay, 84 in Appleton at the Myron Construction Studio, WHBY, 84 at the EAA Air Venture Grounds in Oshkosh here on your news now.
17: I'm Dan Loney with Your Money Now. Wall Street started out the week in the red. The Dow was off 307 points, ending the day at 51,839. NASDAQ lost 12 points. S&P 500 fell 14. West Texas crude was up 1% at $83.23 a barrel. The $110 billion merger of Paramount Skydance and Warner Brothers Discovery has been hit with a temporary restraining order, and that'll put the deal on hold for at least 14 days. A California district judge signed off on the order today after hearing from both sides on Friday. A group of state attorneys general led by California's Rob Bonta filed a lawsuit due to antitrust concerns. JetBlue Airlines has taken over the valued takeoff and landing spots at New York's LaGuardia Airport of Spirit Airways. According to CNBC, those slots will handle up to 12 round-trip flights per day. Of course, Spirit Airlines shut operations less than 3 months ago. And that is Your Money Now.
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16: Still owe you one more check on Hurling Clark Law Firm traffic. We do have a disabled vehicle on the exit to Lombardi Avenue from southbound I-41 in Ashwaubenon, but that is not affecting traffic here this afternoon. The slowdowns that we had earlier today along southbound I-41 in both the De Pere and Kaukauna areas, those have now cleared up as well. As for travel times, southbound Highway 32 to the 441 interchange is 16 minutes. No delays there. I-41 northbound Highway 21 to Highway 10 is 13 minutes. That's right on time. And no issues with the 441 loop, 12 minutes in both directions. 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
22: 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Studies have shown that the fight against getting out of bed as soon as your alarm goes off has negative effects on your health. 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You will physically have to get out of bed to turn off your alarm, meaning you are already up in an upright position once you turn that pesky alarm off. Plus, putting a pause on snooze gives you more time to enjoy a longer morning routine, which could consist of healthy habits like exercise or mindfulness activities. This could even make extra time for an early morning sweat session at the Y. And that's today's YMCA Health Minute.
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16: Welcome back to the EAA Air Venture. Jonathan Krause with you here almost all this week, all the way through Thursday. Again, we've got Brewers baseball coming your way on Friday afternoon, so no show. Earlier today, and I've been teasing this interview, we're finally going to get around to playing it here. I had a chance to talk with the stars of a new movie coming out detailing a portion of the life of Hollywood legend Jimmy Stewart. And it is the time that he served as a bomber pilot in World War II in combat, not training, in combat, and then returned stateside here post-war to really launch his career by starring in It's a Wonderful Life. So two of the actors who take part in that movie, Jen Lilly, who plays Gloria, Jimmy Stewart's wife, and Rob Riggle, a comedian, but also doing some serious drama acting as well. He plays Stewart's commanding officer there during World War II. They were nice enough to join me this morning. You can check out pictures of all of us looking Hollywood hot on our Facebook page. And they stopped in to talk a little bit about the movie itself and then a special sneak preview that those attending a screening tonight in the fly-in theater here at AirVenture will get to check out. Jonathan Krause live from EAA AirVenture in Oshkosh. We're joined by a couple of very special guests here this afternoon. They star in a new biopic, Jimmy, which features the story of the Hollywood legend Jimmy Stewart. So first off, let's welcome in Jen Lilly. Jen, I appreciate the time today.
27: I'm so happy to be here.
16: And then Rob Riggle, yes, also a co-star there as well. And thank you both very much for making some time here to join us on EAA Week. So first off, let's talk about the movie itself. How did you get involved in a movie about the life of Jimmy Stewart? Jen, you want to go first?
27: Okay,
16: yeah,
27: right,
16: yeah,
27: okay.
16: It's always ladies
27: jumping
16: first.
27: Well, okay, listen. Very quickly, I was on a bunch of the producers' lists, and for some reason, they didn't think I would do the movie. They thought I'd be perfect for Gloria because I also have four children, and she was a mom. And they didn't think I would do it, and they talked to, thank God, one of my friends, and they were like, how many jobs has Jen lost? Because people thought since she has children, she didn't want to do the movie. So I read the script. I met with the director, and and we went from there. So I was very fortunate, and then mine was just an offer.
16: Sure.
27: Yeah.
16: You mentioned Gloria. Is that Jimmy's wife?
27: Yes, I got to play his wife, which was so fun.
16: Fantastic. Mm-hmm. We should note, who plays Jimmy Stewart?
27: KJ Apa.
16: Okay.
27: Yeah, he's 14 years younger than me, so that was fun for me. Like, make me feel old without making me feel old. Yeah, great.
16: Rob, so your character, the role that plays in the movie, and then how you got involved?
0: I play Colonel Terrell, which is Jimmy Stewart's squadron commander during World War II, and even before World War II. I think they had known each other, kind of going through the system. And the reason I got involved was because they asked.
16: Yeah.
0: It's real simple. I read the script, talked to one of the producers who I knew previously, and I believed in her. So, when she said, I think this is going to be a really good film, I said, yeah, okay, you got me. Plus, I'm a veteran myself, so I have a great appreciation that this story is being told.
16: Yeah.
27: Yes.
0: Because I don't think it's common knowledge anymore. Maybe it was back a while ago, but I think people lose track of what Jimmy did in service for this country and, and the things that he experienced. So,
27: yeah, it's so powerful.
0: It's very powerful, very powerful. And there's a great moment. I think this film does a great job of capturing some of that, especially in A Wonderful Life. It's A Wonderful Life. You'll see some powerful stuff there, and you'll realize how it's connected to his war experience.
16: Yep. We should note, Rob is a Marine. Yeah. So, what was it like putting the uniform back on, even though it was for a role?
0: Well, it was an Army uniform, too, so don't get me started. No, my grandfather served in the 8th Army Air Corps, which is what Jimmy served in, the 8th Army Air Corps. But that was back before there was an Air Force.
27: Wow.
0: The Air Force didn't come into existence until after World War II.
16: Yep.
0: So I felt like it was kind of honoring my grandfather a little bit, too. But it was great. It was very easy to slide back into military talk. It's all acronyms anyway, but it was fun.
27: Yep. I love it.
16: Jen, were you at all familiar with Jimmy's backstory there outside of what he was doing in Hollywood back in the 40s and 50s?
27: I had no idea that he served in World War II, and I just cry every time I talk about the movie because it just does such a good job of, I think, uniting people. Mm. I think it's a true story that most people are familiar with. You know, it's multi-generational. I think everyone, even my children, know It's a Wonderful Life.
16: Yeah.
27: But I did not know how prolifically wonderful he was off screen. If you know anything about Jimmy Stewart, you know he was a really nice guy. That's what everybody says. But I had no idea what an honorable, humble, serving man he was. And I think that this is a movie, and I'm sure Rob, you would agree, that I think, you know, we have so much division going on across the world. And I think this is a movie that every single person can find themselves in. And I think when people go to the movie theaters on November 6th, they're going to come out realizing that all of us are actually more alike than we are different.
16: Yeah. Mm-hmm. What was it like to kind of portray the home story then, separate from, I think, what a lot of people knew as the forward-facing Jimmy Stewart?
27: It's so fun. I mean, it was an honor for me because that's really who we are as actors. Actors have this strange expectation. I think everybody expects us to be perfect, but it's like, no, our only job is to actually tell a person's story with authenticity. And how do we do that if we don't live an authentic life off screen? And so I think one of the reasons he was such a seasoned actor is because he was such a down-to-earth person. And I mean, Gloria really saved his life. She gave him a reason to want to live again. And you see that in It's a Wonderful Life, like Rob briefly mentioned. And so I think this is also the perfect, you know, prequel going into the holiday season. No one's going to watch It's a Wonderful Life the same way after they've seen this movie. So I just, to me, it's been the honor of my career to be part of it.
16: Yeah. I know, Rob, you don't play Jimmy, but do you feel a certain amount of pressure? This is someone who is beloved by everybody, and you want to tell a really good story as well, even though you have a supporting role in the movie. Did you feel that kind of pressure to, hey, let's make sure that we get this right?
0: Oh, yeah. I mean, I wouldn't call it pressure. I just wanted to deliver for him, you know? He has this amazing story where he took no privilege. Mm-hmm. He volunteered.
16: Yeah.
0: He put himself out there to do what he believed in his heart was right, and that was to serve his country and serve the principles, not just blindly go into it. He knew very well what the choices he was making, and the service was incredibly intense. I mean, he was flying bombing missions over Berlin. Those are not easy runs. Those are very challenging runs where you come back with half of what you left with. Yeah. And then you get back in the plane the next day and have to do it again. I mean, the mental battle that has to take place, the amount of courage, both physical and moral, it's hard to fathom, yeah. I think, for most people, unless you really, really put yourself in that situation. And to keep a stiff upper lip, because he was leading, he really had to put on the brave face. And yeah. So I just wanted to deliver for him and his family, because his story is fantastic and it should be told.
16: Yeah. Jen Lilly and Rob Riggle joining us here, stars of the new movie Jimmy. It's about Jimmy Stewart and a little bit of his aviation career, military career, mm-hmm. and then the lead up to It's a Wonderful Life as well. When can we expect this to be out in theaters? You mentioned it's a November release.
27: Yes, November 6th, same time, right just in time for Veterans Day, and people can go to jimmythemovie.com for more information.
16: All right, and you're here in a very... aviation-friendly situation. Now, what kind of reason? You're going to be taking part in a fly-in theater presentation tonight, a special sneak preview for attendees. Yeah. What kind of a reception do you think you're going to get here from fans?
0: I anticipate a good reaction, I hope. I mean, everybody here is an aviation enthusiast, and if you have any connection to aviation at all, this is a movie for you. Absolutely. Yeah, you'll love it. And if you have no connection to aviation, it's still the most wonderful human story about family, sacrifice, all the things that we care about. Mm-hmm. It's in this movie, and I think it'll grab your heart, and it'll be worth your time.
16: Absolutely. All right. Well, Jen, Rob, I really appreciate the time. Best of luck here on the movie and its success in theaters as well. What are the next projects for you two?
0: I've got a couple other movies coming out this fall. It's weird. You film them, and you never know what's going to happen. And then they start going, well, now it's coming out. Now it's coming. Wait. They're all coming out at once. Can we spread them out? No.
16: Yeah.
0: So, but they're comedy, horror, weird. The industry's weird right now.
27: It's a super weird time
0: in our business. Yeah. So you take the work, whatever it is, wherever it is.
27: Yeah. I have another biopic coming out that I get to play the lead in, but I'm still not allowed to talk about
16: okay.
27: it.
16: Oh, okay.
0: That's awesome.
27: Yeah, and then I produce, so I have like a bunch of irons in the fire, but like you said, the industry's in a weird time, and hopefully you just kind of always hope your projects don't all go at once.
0: That's right.
27: But, yeah.
16: All right, guys. I really appreciate the time. I'm going to let you get running here because I know you're super busy today.
0: Yeah. Well, thank you.
16: And my thanks to Jen Lilly and Rob Riggle for joining me earlier today for a little preview of the Jimmy Stewart movie. By the way, he's been in a number where he's played a pilot or has been on an aircraft, No Highway in the Sky. There he plays an engineer who figures out that the plane is in serious danger of breaking apart because of an engineering flaw. Except he's flying on the plane when he discovers it. Flight of the Phoenix, which was about the crash of a plane in the African desert, and then rebuilding it into a smaller, different type of plane to escape back to civilization. Of course, he portrayed Charles Lindbergh in The Spirit of St. Louis, and also was in the Strategic Air Command movie, ironically enough, a role he actually played in real life. So coming up tomorrow here on Your News Now, we're going to hear from air traffic controllers and pilots concerned about the aging air traffic infrastructure in the country. Yes, we're committing more money to it, but will it arrive in time? We're going to hear more from those folks out here at AirVenture tomorrow, and we'll bring you the stories as well from some of the interesting folks. I was trying to find someone from Spain today so they could gloat about winning the World Cup, but unfortunately I had to run around to a bunch of other things and didn't really meet up with anyone there in the International Visitor Center. My thanks to Alex Thomas running the board back there in the Myron Construction Studio. We'll be back again tomorrow at 4 o'clock here on Your News Now. Stay tuned. Milwaukee Brewers baseball starts in 5 minutes on WHBY.
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3: From ABC News, I'm Stephanie Officer. At a memorial service honoring Nolan Wells in Mississippi today, a major civil rights activist pledged thousands to assist in the investigation into Wells' death. ABC's Ike Ajachi.
4: Reverend Al Sharpton offered that $50,000 reward for anyone with information leading to the arrest and conviction in this investigation into Nolan Wells' death. This was sort of an incentive for someone to speak up, because later on in the day, he reiterated that Nolan Wells never made it back to shore. Someone knows something. Someone has seen something.
3: In Delaware County, Ohio, five people, two women and three men, have died after jumping into the Scioto River Sunday. According to police, the group was trying to help another person who was struggling to swim. A motorist called 911 after a child with the group flagged them down nearby. During an earlier press conference, Sheriff Jeff Balzer described what witnesses said happened to trigger this heartbreaking chain of events.
5: A group of people came to the river sometime last evening to enjoy themselves on a summer night, including some fishing. And at some point, we believe one of the folks got in the river to go swimming. And that's when the tragedy started to occur.
3: A new analysis shows a record number of people cannot keep up with their student loan payments. ABC's Sherry Preston.
6: Defaults on student loans have surged across the U.S., reaching record levels as borrowers struggle to keep up with payments. The numbers have spiked since payments started coming due again following a lengthy pause intended to provide relief during the pandemic. Today, about 9.5 million people, one in every five federal student loan borrowers, are in default, meaning they're more than 9 months behind on their payments.
3: Ford is recalling nearly 400,000 vehicles because the second row seat may move unexpectedly. 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
3: Across the pond, Andy Burnham has officially been sworn in as the new British Prime Minister.
9: I know people at home are fed up with politics. I hear you, and I want to be honest with you. We have not been good enough, and we need to be better.
3: He's the country's seventh leader in the last decade.
10: There was no Labour leadership contest. There was no general election. He was brought in by the Labour Party because he seemed to have the charisma that Keir Starmer lacks. But he was mayor of a major city in Britain, but he's reasonably untested, especially on the international stage. He comes to Downing Street with wars in Iran, in Ukraine, in Gaza, and of course, having to navigate that difficult relationship with the President of the United States.
3: ABC's James Longman. Southeastern Conference Commissioner Greg Sankey says the SEC is having serious conversations about breaking away from the NCAA. He says school presidents are frustrated over things like new eligibility rules, transparency around player payments, and congressional legislation. But Sankey emphasized leaving is not the preferred solution. AMC Entertainment jumped 25% on Wall Street after reporting stronger revenue for the last quarter than analysts were expecting.
11: No one could stand between my men.
3: It also said some theaters ran The Odyssey for more than 85 straight hours from Thursday through Sunday to meet strong demand. I'm Stephanie Officer, ABC News.
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